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9: Welcome back to Rocktown High School, where the Rocktown Raptors are looking to move to 2-1 on the season, as they are in control here at the half, 17-0 over the Monticello Mustangs. And for Rocktown, they've done it with two big pass plays. One, a 50-yard touchdown pass to Yandel Robles. The other one, a 32-yard touchdown pass to Aiden Groden. And that was with 7 seconds left in the first half. And it's been a game that, you look at the scoreboard, you see some of the passing statistics, you think that it's been an offensive contest, but for Rocktown, I think the story of this contest is their defense, who has certainly clogged up the running lanes and made it very difficult for Monticello to get anything going on offense.
10: Well, we mentioned how Monticello had 300 yards on the ground against Waynesboro last week. Well, I got him for just 57 yards on the ground in the first half, as Rocktown has really plugged the line of scrimmage, and then the lines have occupied the blockers, and then you got the linebackers White, Robles, and Ingle that are making tackles and setting up a lot of second and third and longs for Monticello.
9: So for Rocktown, while they have been able to get things going in the passing, while Benton has been able to get things going with his legs, other than essentially Keon Benton, they have struggled to move the football, but it's been the Keon Benton show who's been doing it with his legs. I mentioned the two passing touchdowns, and because of that, they are in control 17-0 here at the half. Let's go ahead and take a look at our scoring summary from this first half of action. Rocktown did win the coin toss and elected to defer to the second half. So Monticello and their high-powered offense would get the football first. They go three and out. They would punt over to Rocktown. Rocktown then would go 14 plays, 58 yards, 6:05 off the clock, and it was a 33-yard field goal from Sam Tongan to make it 3-0. The football would go back to Monticello. Monticello would get one Munger Lumber first down, but that would be all. As on fourth down, I believe it was fourth and two, there is a sack for a loss of 7. That gives the football back to Rocktown in Monticello territory at the 37-yard line. Following that drive, Rocktown would settle for a 46-yard field goal attempt. It was no good by Sam Tongan. It would give the football back to Monticello. However, it would be another three and out. The punt would go back to Rocktown.

0: Rocktown. Rocktown gets the football at their own 34-yard line. Four plays, 66 yards, 2:18 off the clock. This drive was capped off by a Keon Benton to Yandel Robles 50-yard touchdown connection. The PAT was good, and it was 10-0. For Monticello, they would start their next drive. They would have a botched punt on the snap. However, the next play, Rocktown, with a little bit of confusion between Benton and Robles, they fumble the football. It is recovered by Monticello. Monticello gets another Munger Lumber first down, but then they would fumble on, it was a pass play, but it was deemed to be a lateral. Rocktown takes over deep in Monticello territory, and it only takes them four plays to go 37 yards, capped off by a 32-yard touchdown pass from Benton to Groden. As Mario mentioned, Benton finishes the first half 5 of 8 for 108 yards and two passing touchdowns in the first half. The PAT was good. Rocktown leads 17-0 here at the half. And as the band goes through their halftime performance, believe there is also some sort of competition could be going on with the student section as well. But when we come back, we will take a look at our Blue Ridge Community College game statistics. We'll also see if we can find any other scores from around the area as you are listening to our halftime show. Rocktown leading Monticello 17-0 here on the Charlie O'Ball Auto Group RV and Outdoor Game of the Week. Here on WSVA.
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0: You know, Mario, I mentioned before the game that they should call the stadium Jurassic Park.
1: I agree.
0: We weren't sure on the naming rights.
1: Those trademark issues.
0: However, as we mentioned that, there are now four costumed dinosaurs, I believe, about to play Red Light, Green Light, or their version of Red Light, Green Light. But the Raptors on the field, the football team, has certainly put together a great performance in this first half.
1: And there's the
0: lead 17-0.
1: Not exactly like the president's races at Nats Park, but we had a Jurassic race.
0: I mean, maybe even a little closer to the what is it Milwaukee does?
1: The pierogies?
0: Is that the sausages?
1: The sausages. Pittsburgh's, I think, is the pierogies.
0: Yeah.
1: Or maybe Milwaukee is the pierogies and Pittsburgh's the sausages. Who knows? But the costumes were halfway off before they got to the 30-yard line.
0: Yeah, I feel like some of those costumes put some of the players or some of the racers in better positions than others.
1: There you go. But anyway, it's all smiles for Rocktown. As Brian mentioned, the Raptors are up 17-0 at the half. Let's take a look at our Blue Ridge Community College first half statistics. And they are one-sided, just like they are on the scoreboard. First downs, I have Rocktown with 6, Monticello with 3. In the rushing department, I got Monticello 57 yards. The good news for Monticello is the quarterback, Fagans, is 3 for 3, but it's just for 18 yards. So by my count, unofficially, Monticello with 75 yards of total offense. Monticello did fumble once, and it cost them a touchdown late in the first half. 2 punts for Monticello. They've averaged 36.5 yards a kick. For Rocktown in the rushing department, 62 yards on the ground. How about quarterback Keon Benton throwing for 108 yards and 2 touchdowns? So total offense for Rocktown in the first half, 170 yards. Benton was 5 out of 8 in the passing department. Rocktown did fumble the ball once and lost it. Rocktown did not punt in that first half. Those are the team statistics, some individual stats. Leading rusher for Monticello is the quarterback Fagans. I had him 10 carries, 30 yards. How about Pendleton? Pendleton coming off a 206-yard performance against Waynesboro last week, held to just 13 yards on 3 carries in the first half this week. For Harrisonburg in the rushing department, Benton the quarterback, 8 carries, 51 yards. Robles, 8 carries, 12 yards. As part of their 62-yard performance. And as we mentioned, Benton in the passing department, 5 of 8. 108 yards and 2 touchdowns. 1 of 50 and 1 of 32. Fagans, 3 of 3 for 18 yards. Penalties, Rocktown, much better this week. 2 penalties, 10 yards. Monticello, 1 penalty, 10 yards. Those first half statistics brought to you by Blue Ridge Community College. 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
0: Well, Monticello has made their way out onto the field. And here come the Raptors as they come back out on the field because of the black jerseys. It kind of faded into the night.
1: They don't light up the end zone too much. There's 4 banks of lights. Basically the 20-yard line on each side, so each end zone is not the most well-lit, that's for sure.
0: So Monticello already going through their warm-ups.
1: They still got 3.5 minutes to go.
0: I believe Rocktown has come out they will go through some of their stretches. They're just going in opposite directions.
1: There you go. Let's take a look at scores elsewhere on this week 3 of the high school football season. The Broadway Gabblers. We'll see them next Friday night hosting Spotswood all over the Central Falcons 27-0 in the second quarter. Speaking of the aforementioned Spotswood Trailblazers trying to bounce back after that loss to Wilson all over Madison County Mountaineers 26-0 at the half. Also at the half, a little bit of a surprise, the Warren County Wildcats all over the defending Class 2 state champion Strasburg Rams 20-7. They played high school football last night, and it was the Warriors of Western Albemarle defeating Harrisonburg 43-8. Those are just some of the scores, and we'll continue to update you on those. And there's some college football action, too.

0: including Brian Chiflett's Virginia Cavaliers in action over in Charlottesville. Cavaliers entertaining Norfolk State, coached by Michael Vick. And unfortunately for Norfolk State, Michael Vick is not suiting up at quarterback. They need a little help at that quarterback position as Virginia leads 21-3 late in the second quarter. Louisville out of the ACC leads Villanova 24-10 late in the second quarter. And late in the first quarter, Boston College out of the ACC leads Rutgers 14-0.
1: And as we are talking about college football, a little bit of a programming note for tomorrow. The football game for JMU, which was originally scheduled for 3:30 due to impending storms tomorrow afternoon, that has been moved up to a 12 o'clock kick. So Dave Riggard will have the pregame at 10 o'clock. No. 11.
0: After In the Garden with Andre Viette.
1: Right. I forgot about that programming note. Due to all of our affiliates.
0: Yes.
1: It will get underway at 11 o'clock following the conclusion of Andre Viette here on WSVA.
0: I believe Bridgewater College also moved its game up to noon against Susquehanna over at Chopson, that athletic complex. And then, of course, a big weekend of high school, or big weekend of football here on WSVA. High school tonight. You just mentioned the JMU Dukes tomorrow. And how about Washington opening up the NFL season?
1: How about
0: Sunday afternoon against Philadelphia, as Washington is back where it's been for, it was for a long time here on WSVA.
1: Yeah, not only are they moving back to the RFK site, they will also be here on WSVA.
0: As the Baltimore Ravens are now occupying sister station ESPN 106.9 and 1360 WHBG on Sunday. And, of course, HBG also the home to Virginia Tech football. And the Hokies, I believe, are in action tomorrow. I know that pleases you. Very much so.
1: Very much so. Both teams have finished their warm-ups. They head to the sideline. We'll step aside for one break. When we come back, we will have the start of the third quarter as you're listening to the Charlie O'Ball Auto Group RV and Outdoor Game of the Week here on WSVA.
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0: Back at Rocktown High School, the Raptors getting set to start the second half with the football. They're going to defend the north end of the stadium. So as you listen on your WSVA radio dial, Rocktown gets the football first. They'll go from our left to right. And Monticello going to kick it off for the first time tonight. They'll go from our right to left. And I believe the big fellow, the offensive lineman who's the punter, junior Aiden Castro Hernandez, will have the football on the tee at the 40. Two men back deep for Rocktown. Can they continue the dominance they had in the first half? We'll see what adjustments Monticello makes to try to get some kind of offense against that stingy Rocktown defense.
1: Well, one thing we can also say, one thing that the Rocktown Raptors have certainly cleaned up is the discipline. 15 penalties last week, just 2 penalties this week here at the half. Ready for the Landis Heating and Cooling kickoff? Castro Hernandez is going to run, well, no, not even run up, just jog, and then a driving kick down the field, taking it off the hop, is the return man, and wrapped up and taken down at the 24-yard line was number 14, that is Kingston Miller Rodriguez.
0: On the tackle, and a vicious one, Christian Watson, he just grabbed him and threw him down unceremoniously at the 24-yard line. So that's where Rocktown will begin the first drive of the second half. First and 10 at the 24-yard line with 11:55 to go in the third quarter.
1: The offense breaks the huddle. In the gun is going to be Benton. Beside him is Robles.

0: Man goes into motion. Taking the snap. Handoff. Robles. Robles up the middle. He turns his way for a couple of yards. They're going to give him the 28-yard line, so a gain of four on first down.
1: Gearden Woody, the senior, making the tackle and gets up a little gimpy as well as Robles picks up 4 yards on his ninth carry. Second and six from the 28-yard line.
0: Two receivers to the left, two to the right. Robles to the right of Benton. Hand off to Robles again. Kind of a stutter step. He stops, and now he spins backwards. He probably should have just gone down where he did. And instead, it's going to go as a loss of two. Actually, make it a loss of three.
1: Wow.
0: They're going to set it down at the 25-yard line. That's the second or third time tonight where Rocktown has tried to make something, and instead of going down, they end up running backwards and losing yardage.
1: Castro Hernandez there to finish him off. And so now a possession play for the Rocktown offense. Third and nine from the 25. They'll spread the formation.
0: Benton takes the shotgun snap. He's back to pass. He's looking deep. He's going to stop. Now he's going to chuck it deep. And coming up with the defensive play was Rothwell. However, I do not see a flag. And I mean, there was a little bit of contact with the bodies, but I don't think there was anything there that warranted a penalty.
1: Nope. One-on-one intended receiver was Robert Anderson. As you mentioned, Rothwell, with a very good coverage, was able to reach in there and get the handoff and knock it away, and it will be fourth down. It should be fourth and nine. Ball should be at the 25. They moved it, but how do you get it? How do you lose a yard on an incomplete pass?
0: One of my former colleagues, Bill Phipps, would go berserk over things such as this.
1: Yep. Hey, Monticello got a cheap yard. First
0: they
1: punt of the night.
0: Run up and punt by Tongan. And it's going to be a good punt. It's going to take a sideways bounce, but it's going to be down at the 30-yard line.
1: 46 yards on the kick, nothing on the return. And so Monticello makes a little adjustment on defense, forces a three and out. They'll get the football to start their first possession of the third quarter. First and 10 right at the 30-yard stripe with 10:18 to go in the third quarter. And Rocktown on top, 17-0. Why are they putting the ball at the 33? That ball rolled all the way to the 30. That doesn't make any sense. Well, so make it a 43-yard punt then.
0: Faking the handoff is Fagans. He stops. He goes back to the other side of the field. He's actually got some space. He's across the 45-yard line, across midfield. And a good first down run. And that was a play that started out to the left. He came back to the right and picked up 17 yards on the carry.
1: And a Munger Lumber first down right at midfield. And that's the kind of he likes to stay. He's got very good start and stop capabilities, very quick. He can stop on a dime and change directions, and that's what he did there and picked up 17 yards.
0: Right at midfield, taking the snap. Handoff inside, hit in the backfield and driving forward and getting to the line of scrimmage. They may give him a yard. Was the running back, I believe, was that Pendleton?
1: That's a good call. I think it was Walker. Ball carrier.
0: Walker with the gain of one.
1: Yep, Engel was the first man to hit him, and White was there to finish him off after a gain of one. And so it'll be second and nine as the ball now on the Rocktown side of the field.
0: Fagans takes the snap. He's going to give it on the jet sweep to Pendleton. Pendleton out there and running, and he gets chased down from behind by the defensive end, Robert Anderson.
1: That was a great job. He grabbed the jersey and held on for dear life because that was blocked. They had the corner, but Anderson from behind was able to grab the jersey and bring him down after a gain of only two on a play that looked like had first down written all over it. So now it is third and seven from the Rocktown 47-yard line. And I would think, depending on what they get here, could be two four-down territory.

0: Fagan's from the gun. Takes the snap. He's going to keep it himself. He goes right up the middle. He gets hit at the 44-yard line. He's going to be 4 yards shy of the first down.
1: White.
0: Got 3 yards on the carry.
1: White just textbook tackle right there. I mean, hit him with the shoulder pads and the gut wrapped and drove him down. On 3rd and 7, they get half of what they needed. So just enough to make them go for it on 4th down. Big play here as we approach 8 minutes to go in the 3rd quarter. Rocktown on top, 17-0. A stop here, and you could see some wind going out of the Monticello sails if they don't convert.
0: Fagans with Walker beside him. Man goes into motion. That's Pendleton. Fagans going to keep it himself. He sidesteps one tackler. He's going to try to run. He gets hit in the backfield, and he's going to be dropped for a loss of 1.
1: Swarming Rocktown defense as they faked the handoff, and then he tried to follow him, but Rocktown wasn't fooled. They strung him out, and they bring him down for a 2-yard loss. And so Rocktown will take over on downs, 1st and 10 at the 46-yard line with 7:56. They go in the 3rd quarter, and the Raptors still leading at 17-0. Well, for nearly 2.5 quarters, this Rocktown defense is as good as advertised. And they will keep them in a lot of ball games moving forward.
0: Robles alone in the backfield. Benton goes into motion. Benton's the one who gets the carry on the jet sweep motion. He's coming out to the edge. He's across the 50-yard line and dropped at about the 46-yard line. And that is going to be a gain of 8, bringing up a 2nd and 2 inside Monticello territory once again.
1: Christian Watson makes the tackle for Monticello, but not before good blocking by the right side of the offensive line. Benton turns the corner, gets 8, 59 yards on 9 carries by my count, and you like to live when you're trying to, you know, nurse a 17-0 lead. 8 yards is always good. 2nd and 2 here, should be able to move the chains.
0: Robles, direct snap, takes it up the middle. Munger Lumber first down, needed 2, got 3. It has been some tough sledding for Robles. He's been able to do it in the passing department as he's had 2 huge receptions, but has not been able to get much going on the ground.
1: 1st and 10 for Rocktown at the Monticello 43-yard line. Trying to go to 2-1 for the first time in program history in this, I believe, the 3rd season of Raptors football.
0: Taking the snap, fakes the handoff. Robles hit in the backfield, comes back the other way, goes over top of one tackler. And I believe Robles is the one who's down on the ground as his helmet came off.
1: Yeah, he tried to run over Shade McGann, the junior, and it was a pretty good collision. And I believe Robles got the worst end of it. Still picked up 5 yards, though, 2nd and 5. But he'll have to come out, helmets off, and I think they'll check to make sure all the old, you know, get a little smelling sauce and make sure the old cobwebs are loose.
0: 2 receivers to each side. The new back is beside Benton. Benton's going to keep it himself. He tries off the right tackle. He's to the 30-yard line. He gets 8 yards on the carry. That's going to move the chains. It's going to be a Munger Lumber first down.
1: Well, that's Benton now, 67 yards on 10 carries. Football resting right at the 30-yard Monticello stripe as Robles is attended to on the bench here on the near side. He's sitting up, being looked at by the trainers. So Benton, look for him to get a lot of the workload. Also in the backfield for Rocktown is Solomon Nicholson, number 12.
0: Man goes into motion. Start, stops. Now a handoff inside. It is the aforementioned running back, and he's just

0: carrying tacklers with him. As on the carry was Nickel.
1: Rogelio Sanchez made the tackle, but Nicholson was able to drag him for close to 4 yards on his first carry of the night. And it's second and six now from the 26. As we go past the midway point of this third quarter, no scoring in the period. Score was 17 to nothing, Rocktown at the half, and that's where we still are.
0: In the gun is Benton. Benton gonna tuck it, run, close to the 20-yard line. He goes over top of one tackler and kind of stares him down as he goes out of bounds.
1: Well, again, it was McGann, the one where Robles collided with. Benton just lowered his shoulder and initiated the contact on McGann. He picked up three, so it'll be third and two from the 23-yard line. Now make it four. 4 yards for Benton. A couple of four-yard gains make it third and two with 5:02 to go in the third quarter.
0: Benton with Nicholson beside him. Well, that's a high snap. They go. He just gets it off to Nicholson. Nicholson driving forward inside the 10-yard line. They're actually going to mark him all the way back at the 12. They're saying he slid forward. But a big-time play for Nicholson, who's doing this in relief of Yandel Robles.
1: Who now stands up. He's getting ready to put the helmet on. He wants to come back in, but it was a high snap. But a nice job by Benton to get the flip there to Nicholson on third and two. They pick up 11. Amonger Lumber first down, and Rocktown will operate from the Glass Innovations red zone.
0: Nicholson, a good-looking back, two carries, 15 yards. Benton calls for somebody to come into motion. They fake the handoff. Benton's going to try to outrun to the corner. He does, but runs out of real estate. He scoots out of bounds. This time he is inside the 10-yard line. I believe they're going to give him a gain of four.
1: So it'll be second down and four, and good news for Rocktown. Robles will re-enter the game. Nicholson will come out, but boy, did he do a nice job. And Nicholson is only a sophomore, too. So that's the future backfield for the Raptors. White, who has spent a long time on defense, will come into the game now and will run a play on offense.
0: Usually lines up at the tight end or H-back position. Yeah. Second and six, clock stop with 4:15 to play here in the third quarter. High snap, and Benton corrals it once again, and although this time no room to run, and he's going to lose a yard.
1: Now again, they got to get those snaps down because it just really hurts the timing of the play. And so on third down, yep, they'll lose a yard back to the nine. And so third and seven from the nine. 7 yards for the first down, 9 yards for the touchdown. Most importantly, Rocktown is just keeping the football away from Monticello. Clock moving, 3:40 to go in this third period. Raptors on top 17 to nothing and looking for more.
0: White in the backfield. Robles goes into motion. Benton back to pass. They're going to go with the fade route, and everyone kind of got inadvertently tangled up together. But did they throw the flag?
1: They did not. No, they did throw a flag. They did throw the flag. I never saw the flag, but they're saying pass interference. The referee on the near side never threw the flag.
0: It's sitting in the end zone, though. So if he threw the flag, it was the...
1: Maybe it fell out of his pocket.
0: I was just going to say it was the most nonchalant toss you've ever seen.
1: So it is
0: set
1: half the distance to the goal, I believe. Yes, it's half the distance to the goal. They'll put the ball inside the five. But the thing is, in high school, is it an automatic first down?

0: And, well, now he's not sure. And now there's a discussion. And now they're not.
1: And now head coach Cherubin's halfway onto the field having a chitty chat with the referee saying, okay, what's going on here?
0: They didn't move the ball. They didn't throw a penalty. And they haven't called a penalty.
1: Clock has stopped, 3:16 to go in the third quarter. It is first and goal, Rocktown. Right now it's at the 5. But I guess maybe it's an offsetting penalty? Or I think they're
0: Well, they didn't even motion it.
1: They are going to keep the ball at the 5-yard line. So first and goal at the 5.
0: Snap to Benton. High once again. He corrals it with one hand. It's a foot race to the edge, and he gets taken down at the 1-yard line, so a gain of 4 for Benton on first down.
1: Jermaine Taylor on the tackle for Monticello, stopping Benton at the 1-yard line as Rocktown really set to cement this one late in the third quarter, trying to go to 2-1 and hand Monticello its first loss of the season.
0: Two receivers to the left, one to the right. Robles going to go under center, takes the snap, goes right up the middle, dives into the end zone for the touchdown.
1: Well, that's the first time they go under center tonight, and it's a quarterback sneak. Robles with the touchdown.
0: Well, have you heard the conversation between Dave Thomas and Coach Cherubim before the game started? He mentioned a similar play last week that they got called for a penalty for touching the ball carrier and pushing him from behind. That time it was just a straight sneak. They get the touchdown, and they make this a 23, make it a 24-0 lead following the Sam Tongan PAT. 2:19 to play here in the third quarter. Rocktown extends their lead 24-0 over Monticello as you are listening to the Charlie Obaugh Auto Group RV and Outdoor Game of the Week here on WSVA.
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0: Following the touchdown, another Landis Heating and Cooling kickoff for the Rocktown Raptors. A low line drive going to be taken about the 10-yard line. Return it out to the 25-yard line. But Rocktown extends their lead 24-0 over the Monticello Mustangs.
1: Thanks to a 54-yard drive in 5 minutes and 37 seconds. So they take off nearly half the quarter. Robles caps it off with a 1-yard touchdown run. The extra point is good. And I thought Monticello had a good chance to win this one. But the fact that they're up 24-0 is a little bit of a surprise. But they have played very well. That defense is as good as advertised. They've pitched a shutout so far late into the third.
0: Monticello still looking for their first points of the night. The handoff to Pendleton. Pendleton went to the right side, stops, tries to cut it back to the middle of the field, and picks up 4.
1: Peyton White making the tackle for

0: Middletown after a gain of four. They have really held the Monticello ground game. I got them for just 82 yards rushing on the game. Surprised they not tried to pass a little bit more. He's 3 for 3.
1: Man goes into motion. That motion man gets the football. He stops. He cuts right up the field. He's going to pick up close to 4 or 5 yards. I believe it is going to be 5 yards. And it's going to be 3rd and 1. And a good job by the receiver there. Number one, which is Jaden Walker, to stop, have everyone over pursuit, and cut up the field and pick up the 5.
0: So 3rd and 1 now for Monticello as we approach 1 minute to go in this third quarter.
1: Fagan's in the gun, takes the snap. He does hand it off right up the middle. Got the Munger Lumber first down. That was Walker again, who picks up 3 yards for the Munger Lumber first down.
0: Number 11, Robert Anderson, making the tackle for the Raptors. That is the 5th Monticello first down of this game. They've got it 1st and 10 at the 37-yard line.
1: And if it's not an incomplete pass, this could be the last play of the third quarter as we hit 30 seconds to play. Man goes into motion, fakes the handoff, Fakins up the middle. He's got the Munger Lumber first down. He's across the 50, across the 40. And now they are into Rocktown territory, and Fagan's slow to get up. Looks like he was a little wobbly, too.
0: And, of course, it's the turf, and he may have hit it pretty good as he was tackled by 2 Rocktown tacklers.
1: We're going to have an injury timeout as they stretch out the cramps. It's still early in the season when it's humid and it's been warm, and the clock is stopped with 18 seconds to play here in the third quarter. We'll step aside and take a break with them. Rocktown leading Monticello 24-0 as you are listening to the Charlie Oball Auto Group RV and Outdoor Game of the Week here on WSVA.
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0: Well, the quarterback, Fagans, is off the field, so we'll see who plays quarterback now for Monticello. They don't have to run another play. There's 18 seconds to go in the quarter, but it looks like they're going to try to get one more play. Also, Groden coming off the field as well.
1: Well, Fagans is still in at quarterback. He's back to pass. He is being chased. He goes backwards. He's pointing out directions. He gets to the sidelines. He scoots forward, and after going 20 yards back, I think he goes
0: to the line of scrimmage.
1: 21 yards forward.
0: Did they give him a yard, or is it 2nd and 10 still? If it's 2nd and 10, that's going to go down as, I believe, that will go down as a sack for the Rocktown D. They put good pressure, flushing him out of the quarterback. Yep, no gain on the plate. It'll be 2nd and 10, and that's a sack for the Rocktown D. Clock is stopped, though, with 7 seconds to go in the quarter, so in all likelihood, this will be the last play of the third period.
1: Second and 10, Fagans takes the snap, hands it off to Pendleton. Pendleton's

0: stops, spins, almost turned around and ran the opposite direction, but he's going to be dropped for a loss of two, and that will be the end of the third quarter. 24-0, Rocktown leading Monticello. We head to the fourth quarter as you're listening to the Charlie Oba Auto Group RV and Outdoor Game of the Week here on WSVA.
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7: Quarter. Monticello with the football going left to right across your WSVA radio dial. Has a 3rd and 12, the Rocktown 42-yard line. Raptors on top, 24-0, getting the lone touchdown to that third quarter.
0: The whistle is blown, and we're ready to start the fourth. Man goes into motion, fakes the handoff. Fagan's going to look. He flips it forward, and the receiver cannot keep his feet in bounds. It's only going to be a gain of three.
7: Yep, great job by Fagan's. Had the pressure on, had the wherewithal to just flip it out here to the near side to Taylor. Taylor was able to get the 1 foot down, but then when he went to make his cut with the second foot, that stepped on the boundary at the 38.
0: Gain of two.
7: And so there you go. It will be fourth down for Monticello, and they'll go for it.
0: Fourth and eight. Taylor going to go from one side of the formation to the other side of the formation. Kind of confusion on what exactly is supposed to be going on. Taylor goes into motion, and we have a timeout for Monticello. 11:55 to play here in the fourth quarter, 24-0. Rocktown leading Monticello as you're listening to the Charlie Oba Auto Group RV and Outdoor Game of the Week here on WSVA.
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0: On fourth and eight, Fagans takes the snap. He's flushed out to his left. He's going to look down the field. He's going to heave it as far as he can, and it's caught by Rothwell for the touchdown. It looks like another corner is down for Rocktown with another cramp.
7: And
0: or is
7: what?
0: is that Groden again?
7: That might be Groden.
0: No, Groden's on the sideline, so just another one. But, I mean, that was about as far as he could have thrown it, and he did it off of his back foot.
7: And it was a frozen rope. I mean, it was on a line that went about 40 yards. A Rocktown player went for the interception and couldn't come up with it, and Rothwell makes the catch on fourth and eight. Monticello gets its first score on the board to make it 24-6 on the second play of the fourth

0: quarter. And lost in this is Fagans is 5 for 5 for 61 yards in that 38-yard touchdown pass as they continue to tend to the Rocktown player with the cramps. Now it's a 24-6 lead for Rocktown. Monticello will go for two.
1: Well, I was getting ready to say lost in this is the fact that I believe they were lining up for an extra point.
0: Well, and I think they just changed their minds because, I mean, the extra point doesn't mean anything. You got to go for two in this situation, 24-6. If you get the two-point conversion, then it becomes a two-possession game. As of now, it's still a three-possession game. By the way, you're...
1: The quarterback is not even on the field.
0: So are they going to go for one here? I mean, that's a break for Rocktown if that's what they want to do.
1: I don't get it.
0: By the way, your Virginia Cavaliers are now up 28-3 on Norfolk State as they just started the third quarter over in Charlottesville.
1: Yeah, I don't understand the move.
0: And that's, oh, by the way, that's Keon Benton. That is up and walking gingerly off the field with cramps. That's the starting quarterback. Now that could make things interesting if he can't go. You've got Groden dealing with cramps. Now you got Benton dealing with cramps. And they are lining up for an extra point. And it is 54, Aiden Castro Hernandez. As Benton is gingerly walking off the field. This could get things interesting here. Benton, yeah. The quarterback's had a good night rushing the football. Pretty good night passing, too.
1: Man, those Cavs are really locking up for Rocktown. The kick is up, and the kick is good. 11:45 to play here in the fourth quarter. It's 24-7. In favor of Rocktown, we'll have the latest heating and cooling kickoff coming up next. 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
0: Well, Monticello goes 75 yards in 2 minutes and 34 seconds. And on 4th and 8, Bagans to Rothwell for the 38-yard touchdown pass. Extra point is good. It's now a 24-7 Rocktown lead.
1: The Landis Heating and Cooling kickoff going to go to the 14-yard line. The return man goes down to the right side, breaks one tackle, once again goes backwards a couple yards, and now there's going to be a flag thrown in, as I believe it's going to be a face mask, which is going to negate the negative play.
0: So we'll see now if Benton, well, he's still on the sideline. He's standing up now, getting him some water. Now he's going to try to get his helmet on. I don't think he'll be in on this play, so we'll see who's in at quarterback now for Rocktown as the face mask penalty against Monticello. That'll be their third penalty, but it's cost them, correction, fourth penalty, and it's cost them 37 yards.

0: end of the third quarter. Luray on top of William Monroe, 48-0.
1: So it looks like they're going to go with the Wildcat formation with Benton unable to go. With 11:36 to play and the football at the 39-yard line. Robles takes the snap, fakes the handoff, goes right up the middle. Not much doing there. And it's going to be no gain.
0: Monticello playing some inspired football. Robles just 22 yards on 14 carries. But again, it's still a three-score game as Monticello went for the extra point instead of trying for two after the touchdown. Clock rolling as we approach 11 minutes to go in this one. If you're Rocktown, you just want to protect the football. No mistakes here, no turnovers. Punting is not a bad thing.
1: So Robles again in the gun. Man goes into motion. Direct snap. I'm not sure if he was supposed to take the snap, but Groden down the sidelines to the 20, 10, 5, touchdown.
0: Not going to count as there was motion. The wide receiver was not set when the ball was snapped. As soon as the snap happened, the line judge here on the near side just dropped the flag, and that's the correct call, and that will negate a 61-yard touchdown run by Groden.
1: I don't think anybody told the band.
0: Well, so that is, it's only a little 5-yard penalty, but it nullified a 61-yard run.
1: I believe just the third penalty, all of them the 5-yard variety. And none bigger.
0: So that little flurry of excitement is all for naught. Instead of a touchdown, it is 2nd and 16. Clock stop 10:39 to go.
1: Minute hasn't even come off the clock yet. And now they got to have another timeout because I believe there are only 10 players in formation. We'll take a timeout with them. 10:39 to play here in the fourth quarter, 24-7 for Rocktown with the lead. 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
0: Well, Rocktown quarterback Keon Benton has his helmet on the sideline. He's been dealing with cramps, so now his helmet's off. He's on the bench getting some more liquid. It will be Robles at quarterback on 2nd and 16 for the Rocktown Raptors, up 24-7.
1: Man goes into motion. That's Groden. Fake the handoff. Right up the middle is Robles. And they're going to give him 3 yards. It's going to be 3rd and 12 upcoming for the Raptors.
0: Again, you want to, no turnovers here. Again, Benton now with his helmet on. He's standing by the coaches. Robles is there as well. Will he come into the game? I believe he looks like he's getting ready to come back in on third down.
1: As momentum starts to shift, I think that also makes the point after touchdown even that much more confusing because they're still down by 3 possessions.
0: Correct. With under 10 minutes to go, but it's third down.

0: Bucktown needs 13.
1: Benton, hands off, up the middle. Robles. Robles spins his way forward for 5 yards.
0: Yep.
1: Actually, they may give him more than that.
0: They do. They gave him 6, but still far short of the first down, and Rocktown's going to have to punt again. This will be the second punt of the game for Tungan. His first one went for 43, and so Monticello will get the ball back with momentum, but still it's a deep, it's a three-possession hole that they got to climb out of.
1: Once again, you go for two, would have been only a two-possession hole.
0: If successful.
1: There's the snap. Tongan gets it away. Almost a little punter-on-punter contact there. They let it roll inside the 10-yard line to the 9-yard line. And even though this has been an entertaining second half, I feel like both of these teams are making plays that are making it a little difficult on themselves.
0: 44 yards on the punt, nothing on the return. Monticello's got it, but they got to go to the length of the field. First and 10 at the 9, 8:51 to go in the ball game, and Rocktown on top 24-7. This is where the Rocktown defense needs to make the final stand right here.
1: Fagan's in the gun. Man goes into motion. Fake the handoff. Fagan's going to throw at the feet of Rothwell. And Rothwell was not expecting it, but if he's able to come up with that, nobody was with him.
0: Nope, that was a little crossing route, but that time Rocktown sent the blitz. Fagan stepped up in the pocket, just had to get rid of it, basically, and he just threw it at the legs of Rothwell. And by my count, that is his first incomplete pass of the night.
1: Correct.
0: 5 out of 6, 61 yards, including the 38-yard touchdown pass, which that 38-yard touchdown pass is now, I guess, giving him confidence to throw the football.
1: Two receivers to the left. A man goes into motion. The motion man turns into the lead blocker, and Fagans is going to be taken down for a loss of 1.
0: Termaine Turner again in on the tackle, and now it's 3rd and 11. And I don't know if this is quite 4-down territory, but still under 8.5 minutes to go, and you're down 3 scores.
1: If you're not going to go for 2, you might as well punt.
0: Yeah, it's true.
1: Breaking the huddle is the Mustangs. Two receivers to the left. Fagan's in the gun. Man goes into motion. Takes a snap. Handoff up the middle. Fighting his way forward is the running back, and that's a new running back.
0: Number 10.
1: That is number 10, Demond Childress. And now we have
0: number 11. That's Anderson, I believe. Yeah, Robert Anderson, and he is really cramping.
1: A ton of pain.
0: He made the tackle, and then all of a sudden, here comes the cramps. And so that'll stop the clock at 7:46 to go. It'll be 4th down for Monticello as the trainers tend to Anderson. He's dealing with cramps.
1: So with the stop in play, we'll take a break. 7:46 to play in the fourth quarter, 24-7. 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
7: Well, Anderson walks off the field, but is still dealing with some major league cramps. 7:46 to go in the ball game. Rocktown on top, 24-7. Monticello in punt formation.
8: The snap, no rush, almost a knuckleball. That's going to go across the midfield stripe. Groden's going to pick it up. He's going to stop. He's going to come back the other direction. He's being chased. One, two, three, four, five, six Mustangs bring him down all at once back at the 44-yard line.
7: 40 yards on the punt, minus one on the return. And with 7:22 to go in regulation, Rocktown gets it back, first and 10 at its 44-yard line, leading 24-7. And they're going to go to 2-1. The first time ever Rocktown will start a season 2-1, and this is their third year in existence. Halftime, Stewart's Draft leading Riverheads 15-7.
8: Oh, my.
7: And a little bit of a surprise there. Luray leads William Monroe 48-0. Broadway on top of Central 41-0 in the third quarter.
8: Hand off to Robles. Robles up the middle. He's going to pick up about 4 yards.
7: 17th carry of the night. And I now have him for 35 yards on his 17 carries. Spotswood leading Madison County 32-14 in the third quarter.
8: So Spotswood also looking to move to 2-1.
7: And we'll see the Blazers and the Gabblers next Friday night in Broadway. Our Charlie Oball, Auto Group, RV and Outdoor High School Football Game of the Week, Broadway at Spotswood. The non-district matchup. They'll play 2 weeks after that in the district.
8: Snap for Benton. He's going to tuck it. He's going to run. He's going to get across the 45-yard line, across the 50-yard line before he's tackled from behind. Looks like they grabbed him around the waistband and brought him down.
7: That was 13, Christian Watson. He has made a lot of tackles tonight. However, I believe it will be a Munger Lumber first down at the 46-yard line. They haven't moved the chains yet. And now they'll move the chains. First and 10 at the 46. That's a gain of 6. I got Benton now for 84 yards on 15 carries.
8: They start to wind the clock. Wasn't sure if they would because he got out of bounds. If they utilize all their time, they will snap the ball inside of 6 minutes to play here in the fourth quarter. All Rocktown, 24-7. Hand off, Robles. Robles hit at the 45-yard line, then falls forward for another 2 yards.

0: give him four altogether. McIntosh making the tackle for Monticello. So Rocktown 2-1, and they could be a player in the Valley District. First final of the night, the Spotswood Trailblazers defeating the Madison County Mountaineers 32-14. Blazers 2-1 on the season.
1: Benton in the gun. Man goes into motion. Hand off Robles. Robles up the middle for a couple. He's going to get three more yards and make this third and four. Through 2 weeks, the thing that I've noticed, especially at the end of the game when they're trying to milk it, it seems like what teams are opting to do, instead of having the quarterback stare down the official, it is the coach who's staring down the official and the quarterback staring down the coach, and then the coach tells him when to snap it. Benton sends a man into motion, takes the snap, fakes the handoff. He's going to roll to the right. He's got the Munger Lumber first down, and then he's pushed out of bounds at the 33-yard line. So a gain of 7 for Benton.
0: And they'll move the chains. They'll get to 2 more clock, which right now is at 4:14. Benton's had a pretty good night. Getting 7 there. I've got him up to 91 now. He might get over 100 before it's all said and done. Of course, we got JMU Dukes football tomorrow starting at 11 as the Dukes take on Wagner. And Washington football on Sunday. They're the late game. They're the 4:25 game against Philadelphia.
1: Handoff going to go to White. White makes one man miss, dives forward. He's close to 10 yards on the first down carry. He's close to the Munger Lumber first down.
0: That's his first carry of the night. He gets 9, which is perfect if you want, you know, Rocktown, 9 yards. Let the clock run, which now is under 4 minutes to go.
1: Clock goes inside of 3.5 minutes to play here in the fourth. Rocktown just trying to salt this one away with a 24-7 lead. Benton going to come to the left side. He stops. Now he's going to go back to the right side. He's got the Munger Lumber first down. He's to the sideline. He scoots out of bounds close to the 12-yard line. They're going to mark it back at the 13-yard line.
0: And that might get him over 100. That play picked up 10 yards, I believe. So, by my count, he's now over 100 yards. 17 carries, 101. He did get out of bounds. That'll stop the clock at 3:11 to go. Matter to stay tuned afterwards. We'll recap the scoring. We'll have our Blue Ridge Community College stats, and we'll take a look at games elsewhere in the area tonight.
1: Benton in the gun. Takes the snap. Fakes the handoff. Now he's going to follow White into the pile. And it's going to be a gain of 1 for Benton. Once again, they are in the Glass Innovations red zone. Glass Innovations, the Valley's frameless shower source. 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Benton's waiting for the play. He may also be waiting for a sub. Or they're going to call the timeout. Benton looks like he's still kind of dealing with that calf injury.

0: Boy, a wild one between Warren County and Strasburg. Warren County led 20-0 at the end of the first quarter. Strasburg has come roaring back and has taken a 35-28 lead midway through the fourth quarter, as I believe Rocktown has taken a timeout.
1: So Rocktown takes the timeout. That seems like a really long time in between plays.
0: Mm-hmm.
1: We won't complain. 2:08 to play here in the fourth quarter. 24-7. Rocktown leading Monticello. Rocktown on their way to their second win of the season, as you are listening to the Charlie Oball Auto Group RV and Outdoor Game of the Week here on WSVA.
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0: 2 minutes, 8 seconds to go in the ball game. Rocktown on top, 24-7. Raptors with a 2nd and 10 at the 13-yard line after taking the timeout.
1: Taking the snap, hand off to Groden, coming around the edge. He gets spun down at the 16-yard line, so a loss of 3.
0: Good open field tackle that time by 13, Christian Watson. He's been in on a lot of tackles. Groden will now come out on this third down play. That's his first official carry of the night. His last one went 61 yards. That was nullified by a penalty. That one will lose 3 as we go under 2 minutes to play in this one.
1: Robles is going to be in the gun. 3rd and 13. 1:10 to play in the fourth quarter. Rocktown with a 24-7 lead. Robles fakes the handoff. He's going to head to the edge. He's to the 10, to the 5. He's ripped down. They're going to keep the clock rolling. I don't think he got the first down. They're going to keep the clock rolling.
0: Well, the one lineman on the far side said, keep the clock rolling. Lineman here on the near side said, stop the clock. Now the referee says, wind the clock. And it is 4th and 1 at the 4. So Robles got 12 when he needed 13. And so it'll be 4th down and 1. Rocktown has to run one play. Do they kick a field goal or do they just go for it?
1: No, I think you just go for it.
0: And I believe Rocktown will take its last timeout.
1: 24 seconds to play here in the fourth quarter. 24-7. The Rocktown crowd on their feet. Last year you mentioned that they lost to Monticello in Charlottesville.
0: 16-7 in a tight ball game.
1: This time it is Rocktown who will come out victorious.
0: Monticello would just like to keep him out of the end zone one last time. It is 4th and 1 from the 4 with 24 seconds to go. I have the quarterback Benton 102 yards on the ground. He's also thrown for 108 yards. He has yet to complete a pass in the second half.
1: Yeah, they had one pass attempt. It was incomplete. That was all they needed to see.
0: Quarterback sneak. Did he get it?
1: Up the middle was Robles. I don't think they're going to give it to him.
0: Nope. No,
1: it does run 6 seconds off the clock, and with 18 seconds to play. I mean, we saw Monticello take a knee at the end of the first half. I would imagine they may do the same here.
0: They may just run one.

0: play and should take it to the locker room as Rocktown is going to win it and go back over the 500 mark at 2-1. Get ready for next week. And again, this will be a team that will definitely contend for a top eight playoff spot in Region 3C.
1: We mentioned in our Bob Wade Auto World's keys to the game, it was going to come down to discipline and keeping your composure. Last week, they had 15 penalties. This week, three. All of them the five-yard variety. Handoff up the middle, and that is going to do it as Walker gets taken down after a gain of one. And Rocktown going to come out of here victorious, move to 2-1 on the season. Monticello's first loss of the season, they fall to 2-1. Our final score, Rocktown 24, Monticello 7. We'll have our postgame show coming up next as you are listening to the Charlie Oba Auto Group RV and Outdoor Game of the Week here on WSVA.
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1: Welcome back to Rocktown High School, where the Rocktown Raptors take down the Monticello Mustangs 24-7 to move to 2-1 on the season. Rocktown led 17-0 when they got the football to start the second half. They went 3 and out. Monticello couldn't get anything going. That was when Rocktown got their last touchdown of the night, as they went 54 yards. It was capped off by a Yandel Robles 1-yard touchdown run on a quarterback sneak as he went under center, dived forward for the touchdown. The PAT was good. It was 24-0 at that point. Monticello would get their only score of the night on the ensuing drive. It was Fagans to Rothwell on a broken play for 38 yards. The PAT was good. It was 24-7. It was a 3-and-out

0: for Rocktown, then a three and out for Monticello, and then Rocktown takes over with 7:22 to play. They essentially run 7 minutes off the clock to salt this one away. And as we mentioned, they move to 2-1 on the season with a 24-7 victory over the Monticello Mustangs. Monticello's first loss of the season as they fall to 2-1.
1: 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Take a look at rushing statistics. It was Rocktown out-rushing Monticello, 175-102. In the passing department, Rocktown 108 yards, but zero in the second half. 61 passing yards for Monticello. So total offense, 283 yards for Rocktown, 163 for Monticello. Each team fumbled the ball once and lost it. Three punts for Monticello, averaging about 38 yards a kick. Two punts for Rocktown, averaging 43.5 yards a kick. How about Benton, the quarterback for Rocktown? I had him for 18 carries, 102 yards on the ground. He was also 5 of 8. Correction, 5 of 10. He was 0 for 2 in the second half, 5 of 10 in the ball game for 108 yards and two touchdowns for Monticello. Fagans, 5 of 6, 61 yards. And the 31, make it the 38-yard touchdown pass. Fagan's also the leading ball carrier for Monticello. 14 carries, 53 yards. Those stats brought to you by Blue Ridge Community College. Before we go, we'll run down some scores that we have of other games. A final, Spotswood defeated Madison County 32-14. East Rockingham defeated Page County 33-0. Of course, last night, Western Albemarle defeated Harrisonburg 43-8. Fourth quarter, Luray over William Monroe 48-0. How about the Wild One? Fourth quarter, Broadway leads Central 41-0. The Wild One at Warren County. Warren County led Strasburg 20-0 at the end of the first quarter. Strasburg has come roaring back and has taken a 35-28 lead midway through the fourth quarter. Next week, we'll be at Broadway High School. The Gobblers host Spotswood in a non-district matchup. We'll be on the air at around 6:50. We'll hope you'll join us then. Of course, tomorrow we've got JMU Dukes football. Dukes and Wagner kick it off at 12 o'clock at Bridgeforth Stadium. We're on the air with that with 11 o'clock, following In the Garden with Andre Viet. And then we'll close out the weekend of football on WSVA Sunday afternoon. Washington taking on Philadelphia.
0: Got a number of people to thank before we head out. A special thanks to everyone here at Rocktown for their help and hospitality. A special thanks to Roy Randolph back in Network Control for his great work as always. And a special thanks to you for joining us here for a Friday night of high school football. For Mario Bertrosi, I'm Brian Chiflett saying so long from Rocktown High School, where the Raptors defeat the Monticello Mustangs 24-7 as you've been listening to the Charlie O'Ball RV and Outdoor Game of the Week here on WSVA.
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1: WSVA's local AccuWeather for Harrisonburg and the Shenandoah Valley. Cloudy with a thunderstorm in parts of the area tonight. Some fog forming late. It'll be warm and humid. The low of 66. Mostly cloudy, humid with a thunderstorm on Saturday that could produce some gusty winds. The high 78. A mix of clouds and sun. A thunderstorm in parts of the area Sunday. Warmer and humid with a high of 83.
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3: In January of 1942, 26 nations signed the Declaration of the United Nations, laying the foundation for what would become the United Nations Organization. The Battle of Midway began on June 4th, 1942. Then on August 21st, 1942, Walt Disney's Bambi premiered in theaters.
4: Mother, what we gonna do today?
3: 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And in 1942, Martin's Native Lumber began serving the Shenandoah Valley. 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WSVA salutes these local companies within the Golden Circle of Business. 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
4: This is covering him. And those were the standouts in terms of liking radio and getting access to interview them one-on-one many times.
5: Yeah, it's funny you mentioned Reagan and his affinity for radio. At the Reagan Library, I don't know if you've seen this, but they have his speech from the Brandenburg Gate, and they have him in pencil, right, with the different notes, you know, Mr. Gorbachev, tear down this wall. And you can see, now that you mention it, he has the markings like it's a news script in a radio station where he's reading it, and it's actually very interesting to see the written word and his sort of markings in the margins where he says, Mr. Gorbachev, tear down this wall.
4: I was there for that speech. There were rumors, and we'd been sort of tipped off that he was going to say it, and we couldn't believe that he was going to do it. There we were in the shadow of the Berlin Wall. You could see the East German guards pacing back and forth on their side of the wall and their towers, and echoing through this whole plaza at the Brandenburg Gate was, as you said, Mr. Gorbachev, tear down this wall.
5: Yeah, he was right. He was counseled not to do it. Right, he was told this is blasphemy. This is, you're causing a whole lot of trouble by saying this.
4: Yeah, there were a lot of people, you know, in the diplomatic corps, I guess, State Department, naval gazers who told him not to do it. But he went with his gut and he did it. And of course, the wall did come down during the administration of President George H.W. Bush. I was on the White House pool that day. The pool meaning this small group of reporters who were ushered into the Oval Office to get his response to the dramatic events that were happening in Berlin. And Bush was so measured about it, and it just drove some of us crazy that we couldn't get that quote for print, that soundbite for radio and TV. But he did not want to set off, some sort of a diplomatic catastrophe with the Soviets at that time. And he was very careful in what he said.
5: Yeah. Peter Mayer with us. His book is called Chasing the Story, A Reporter's Journey to the White House. One more comment about Reagan. I know it's been stated before, but I don't think people realize what a great communicator he was. And Peter, you have to assume that he learned that in his days at radio.
4: Well, he did. He really did. And of course, he also liked to talk about going out on the circuit as a speaker for General Electric, which was a sponsor of, you know, some of the TV shows that he did back then. And he went around the country and he made patriotic speeches. And I think, you know, just gauging the audience response, which you could not see when he was on the radio or when he was in the movies in Hollywood. But he, you know, I think really benefited from both of those things, from radio and his public speaking. He was the best acting president. He brought everything that he learned from radio and Hollywood to the White House podium. And I can tell you how many times I can close my eyes and think about him, McGraw, looking down on the floor for his mark. You know, there would be a piece of tape that would say President Reagan or the president. And he'd come out on a stage, and the first thing he would do after acknowledging the audience was look at where he was supposed to stand.
5: Hmm. You said that covering the Mexico earthquake changed your life, Peter Bear. Tell me that story.
4: Yeah, well, I was working for the Mutual Radio Network back then, McGraw, and because I spoke Spanish, I don't want to say that I speak it too well now because you have to speak a foreign language every day, and I don't, but they knew I was a Spanish speaker, and they asked me to go to Mexico City and cover this catastrophic earthquake, 12 to 15,000 people estimated to have died there. And I could go on and on about all of my experiences, but I was stationed outside of a hospital. A children's ward was in the hospital, and it had just been pancaked down to nothing from a multi-story building. and you could

0: still hear the faint cries of babies and their mamas inside that hospital rubble, and to watch when they would bring someone out alive, and then the rescue and recovery people would yell, silencio, silencio, silence, so they could hear where to start digging. This was before you had all of the instrumentation now that they use, you know, after a natural disaster, as we've seen in the recent flooding in Nepal and other subsequent earthquakes. So, yeah, it was a life-changing experience of just how precious life itself is. I might have been kind of a jaded young reporter back then, but I came home from Mexico realizing that every day is really a blessing.
1: Yeah, no, you mentioned Mutual. We should mention, Peter Mayer, that you were Larry King's newsman for a while. What's this story all about?
0: Yeah, well, Larry King, you know, people think of him on CNN, but before that, he was in Miami as a local radio guy, and then they brought him to Mutual for this national talk show. And Larry did the show from, 11 until 5:30 a.m., something like that, Eastern time. You'll know, it's just an extraordinarily long period of time to be on the air. And I was the news guy, and there was a sports guy, too, from 5 to 5:30 with Larry, where we would just chat off the cuff about news. And, boy, more times than I can remember, he fell asleep. He was just, after being on the air all that time, he was very tired. And I remember one time the sports guy, made a spit wad and threw it at Larry to wake him up. But Larry was, an interesting guy, a guy who always bragged that he did not do a lot of prep, if any prep, before a show. He claimed that he wanted to be in the same position as his listeners, coming in to the show with that same baseline of thought for the interview. And so that's how he did it. He did ask some interesting questions, but not much prep.
1: So is that true? I know he bragged about it, but you would know, did he do prep, or did he do prep and say he didn't do any prep?
0: If he did, it was minimal. I don't recall seeing, volumes of notes in front of him. Maybe the book would be sitting there. But he was a gracious host. But, a lot of times, I don't want to say clueless, but, a lot of times I think listeners and maybe I listen. Well, of course I listen differently, as you would, too. As a broadcast professional, but hey Larry, why didn't you ask such and such?
1: Yeah, in philosophical terms, now that this is what turned into the old Larry King show, and Peter Mayer making a return to his old glory years back in Mutual Radio. There's something to be said for having enough knowledge, but not having too much. Right, you have to keep that natural curiosity. And you have to listen to the answer. And if you do, I think, if you do too much prep, the notes get in the way and you don't listen to the answer. And the guest might say something that's interesting, that's a thread you want to go down, and your notes get in the way.
0: You're making a point that I always like to tell students, not that I've talked to any very recently, but yeah, don't overthink it with the notes. I don't know how many times early in my career I'd go into an interview with, oh boy, I've prepped and I've got all these notes, 1, 2, 3, 4, 5, up to 10, 12 notes, 10 to 12 questions, and maybe I just didn't listen as carefully as I should have to the city council member or the governor or the mayor, whoever I was interviewing. And, I was so determined to go through my whole list of questions. And you know what I'm talking about,
1: sure.
0: That you just weren't listening properly. It's just so important to listen as it is to do some studying beforehand.
1: The book is called Chasing the Story. This is a treasure trove of the firsthand account of probably the last 50 years of news, because this man sat had a front row seat to history. Peter Mayer, the CBS News White House correspondent. His book is called Chasing the Story, A Reporter's Journey to the White House. Peter, did you ever have a story where you just ticked off a president and he called you into the Oval Office and he chewed you out?
0: No, I never did. I know that there were times when I probably tried presidents' patience with questions. I know that, this will hit home right now because of the way gas prices are. Gas prices were going up with George W. Bush. I don't have the exact notes in front of me, but I asked him at a briefing in the White House.

0: press room a question about gas hitting a certain amount per gallon. I don't remember what it was, and he was totally oblivious to this. What are you talking about? And so I told him. And they weren't happy with me for you know, blindsiding him like that. But again, he should have known. I mean, he should have known what gas prices were. You know, it's the old, hey, candidate so-and-so, what do you think about the price of a dozen eggs or a gallon of milk? Every political candidate, especially running for a federal office, should be briefed on what gas costs, what milk costs, what eggs cost every day, to be ready for those questions, not just from reporters, but more importantly, from voters themselves.
1: Yeah. Peter Mayer, today, there is such a distrust of the news media and of our business, and especially the people who cover the White House. What do you say to those people who say the White House press corps is so liberal, they gave President Biden a pass, they don't cover the news the way they should, they're not... they're too partisan. What do you say to those critics?
0: Well, you know, I think that first of all, I just have two words: media literacy. People need to know the sources of news. I think most people are probably pretty sophisticated. They know about the leanings of Fox. They know about the leanings of MS Now. I think that, you know, by and large, the so-called mainstream media, what's left of it covering the White House, is just that. I asked one of my former colleagues when Donald Trump first came in his first term after the campaign that he ran. I had been retired, and I said, how in the world are you going to cover this guy? And he said, same way we do all the time. We'll just play it straight. Sometimes, you know, I think that some reporters play it too straight. I also am concerned, I'm late to the game in saying this, McGraw, but the White House briefing room has been packed with ringers, with people who are sympathetic to what President Trump and his people stand for. You really need, you know, a core of, I hate to use the term objective, because as I believe it was attributed to the late David Brinkley, who said there's no such thing as objectivity, just varying degrees of subjectivity.
1: You have a great quote from an old curmudgeonly newsman when you first got into the business, and he said, the minute you no longer get goosebumps, I'm going to butcher the quote, but the day you walk into the White House and you don't get goosebumps is the day you should find another job. Did you get goosebumps every time walking into that White House? Did you ever get used to it?
0: I never really took it for granted. I'll tell you this. I was in there every day for morning drive for nearly 20 years for CBS. I had to hit the Northwest Gate where reporters go in and show your credentials and go through the Secret Service security. I had to hit that a little bit before 6 a.m. every day, Monday through Friday, sometimes on weekends too. And every day I can tell you, and it sounds hokey, but I would stop just for a few seconds and look at the White House and say, boy, I'm so fortunate to be able to go in here and to cover the six presidents who I covered. It really is, you know, something that should not be taken for granted. I suppose that a number of people would. I come from a small town in Illinois, Granite City, Illinois, across the Mississippi from St. Louis. And my journey to the White House, you know, took me from there, that little steel town, to the steel gates of the White House. And I really, every day, just did never take it for granted.
1: The book is called Chasing the Story. It is chock full of great stories from a great storyteller. Peter Mayer, A Reporter's Journey to the White House, Chasing the Story, where all fine books are sold at Amazon.com. Chasing the Story. Peter Mayer, thank you for writing it down. Tell your grandson thank you for giving you the inspiration to write it. It is a great book, chock full of great stories. And if you want to know what it's like to be a White House, a reporter, and have a first row seat to history, this is the book, Chasing the Story. Peter Mayer, thank you very much for your time.
0: Thank you, McGraw. Thank you so much for what you do day in and day out on radio. It's just so important.
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0: 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I've been surfing here since I was a kid. Now, seeing my grandson out on the water, it means everything to me. Watching him and taking in the blue waves, the sea breeze, the blurry horizon?
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1: We are just about out of time for hour number one. Stay right there. Lots more to get to as we mark the 25th anniversary of 9/11. Next hour, we're going to talk to somebody I've known. I was at his baptism so many years ago. He was a second cousin to the family. Our grandmothers are sisters, and our great-grandmother came over as an indentured servant from Ireland, walked through Ellis Island, and landed on the shores of New York. We stayed in touch all these years, and he had a brother who passed away in the towers. He was in the second tower, the first one to fall, but the second tower. And Jim Byrne is going to tell his story. He has four children, and how does he keep his brother's memory alive, and how does he tell his young children about the uncle they've never met? So we'll tell that story coming up in just a moment. Our executive director tonight is Tom DeLack. Our engineer is Richard Good. I'm McGraw-Milhaven. Stay right there. Lots more to get to. This is America at Night. On
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1: After the midterm elections, meanwhile, Americans are feeling the impact. Diesel is up to $6.12 a gallon. Trucker Daniel Wood in Arizona.
2: One fill up was over $1,000. And when these prices just skyrocket like this, it takes food out of the mouths of your children.
1: An arrest has been made in the death of Tasha Fortune, the black woman found hanging from a tree last month in Mississippi. Jackson Police Chief Rochelle Brackney says their suspect is Jacques Ratcliffe.
3: This case remains active and additional arrests will be pending as our investigators continue to follow the evidence wherever it leads.
1: A jury today found rapper Lil Durk not guilty of orchestrating a murder-for-hire plot. 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
1: Night before the September 11th remembrances in New York City, former President George W. Bush visited FDNY Ladder Company No. 3. That's a firehouse whose apparatus was badly damaged in the collapse of the World Trade Center towers.
8: It's a rough moment in American history, but in many ways it is a uplifting moment to see the courage and look in the eyes of people that were willing to sacrifice to save lives.
1: The truck of FDNY Ladder Company 3 is currently in the 9/11 Museum. California in the grips of a heat wave, and fire departments are seeing more heat-related illnesses.
9: In San Marino, near Pasadena, heat stroke patients are being put into large bags and covered with ice to rapidly bring down their body temperature. Medics carry the tarp-like bags and can put someone in one and fill it with ice, the goal being to reduce a patient's body temperature as quickly as possible. Firefighter Andre Serrano.
10: We keep a large cooler full of ice every morning. We make sure it's fully stocked.
9: He says a man who was recently found suffering from the heat had an internal body temperature of 106 degrees. After putting him in the ice, his body temperature came down to 99 degrees. Alex Stone, ABC News, Los Angeles.
1: Former NFL running back LaShawn Johnson has been sentenced to 5 years in federal prison for running a massive dogfighting operation. It's the discovery of a lifetime. Using a metal detector, an amateur archaeologist found thousands of silver coins from the late Iron Age of the Vikings in a Finnish town. Dave Packer, ABC News.
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12: WSVA's local AccuWeather for Harrisonburg and the Shenandoah Valley. Cloudy with a thunderstorm in parts of the area tonight. Some fog forming late. It'll be warm and humid, the low of 66. Mostly cloudy, humid with a thunderstorm on Saturday that could produce some gusty winds, the high 78. A mix of clouds and sun, a thunderstorm in parts of the area Sunday, warmer and humid with a high of 83. Clouds and sun Monday, a high of 82. I'm AccuWeather meteorologist Jason Caterina on WSVA.
13: 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This summer's heat set new records as the hottest we've seen yet. Data recording over the summer has experts saying this was the hottest summer months across the United States in over 130 years. That's according to records by the National Oceanic and Atmospheric Administration. Global temperatures in last month exceeded previous highs set in 2023 and 2024, marking the warmest August on record globally. For WSVA News, I'm Carolyn Unger.
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1: Hey, a little bit later on in this hour, we're going to check in with Matt Wolf, talk a little entertainment. He's also a New Yorker, and he was there 25 years ago, so I'll ask him a couple questions about his thoughts about all this. It's, right, where were you when? And for those of us who lived through it, it is still very raw, still very real. But there's a whole bunch of people, 25 years and younger, who only know this from things they saw on the internet, things they were told, things they are read. And if you want to find out, right, you Google 9/11 on internet or on the YouTube, and who knows what you get, right? Who knows if it's accurate? Who knows if it's false? Who knows if it's completely made up? Kids today, they have a hard time discerning what's fact and what's fiction. When we come back, Jim Byrne, his brother, passed away. You'll hear his story and what really happened to his family and how he is marking today. We will do that next. America at Night. Stay right there.
0: This is America at Night with McGraw-Milhaven.
2: The midterms are almost here, and Republicans could be in deep trouble. Polls show Democrats leading in key races. Tonight, Rob Finnerty on Newsmax reveals the growing threat from the DSA and the radical left. With less than 60 days to go, Finnerty says it's time for the GOP to hit the panic button. The House may go, and control of the Senate is up for grabs. 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And Newsmax shows you how the progressive left wants total control of Congress. Tallarico, El Sayed, AOC, Bernie Sanders. Finnerty reveals President Trump's secret plan to fight back. Don't miss Finnerty tonight at 8 p.m. Eastern on Newsmax. 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
5: Never hesitated from taking them into the museum, which essentially sets up the morning and the beautiful day that September 11th was in New York City, and takes you through the tower getting struck the first time, and in my case, Tim was in the South Tower, the second plane to get hit. And you kind of allow them to see it, but then quickly kind of walk through it and out a side door where they don't need to see the true terror of the day at that age. But now, with my daughter at 15, then you walk down a path in a little bit more detail each year where they're of an age where they can understand truly how horrific and tragic the day was.
6: I know your brother, Tim, was your older brother. You lost your dad when you were very young, and your older brother, Tim, became sort of the father figure of the family. And I was reading a story about grief from Joe Biden the other day, and Joe Biden told one of the surviving family members that there will come a day when you think of your loved ones and it'll bring a smile to your lips before it brings a tear to your eye. And I was wondering if that happened for you.
5: Yeah, I would say that the good thing, and frankly, living it kind of on a daily basis of my brother, I mean, most of it is about the happy times, the great memories, what he's instilled in me. So family of 10, he was the third oldest, and for whatever reason, after my dad passed, he stepped into that father-mentor role to be there for my mom and really to support all of his siblings, but particularly me being number 9 of 10, so he was 12 years older than me. So he embodied, became an instant father figure in 1986. And then eventually as I got older, he became a best friend. We did a lot of fun stuff together. So with age became more opportunity. So I was 24 years old. Tim was 36 on 9/11/01. And I take most of the good, really. It's at least every week. I have a chuckle about something, and we do an annual golf outing in his memory. It'll be our 25th outing, and that's always Columbus Day weekend back east on the at the Shawnee Inn in on the Delaware River in Shawnee on Delaware, Pennsylvania. And the amount of stories that come from that each year of his friends and my brothers, some of his colleagues, that is another way to really celebrate his legacy, and all of these guys are reminded of him in the same way. So we've created quite a fraternity through that outing every year.
6: Jim, I've heard you say that you would rather say the phrase "we always remember" as opposed to "we'll never forget." Why do you make that distinction?
5: Well, I think it's exactly what we're talking about here. Never forget really is the negative emotions, the pain, the suffering, the tragedy of the day. The always

0: remember is the memories I have with my brother, but it's the heroes of that day, the acts of kindness, generosity, courage. I mean, it didn't matter what your gender was, what your race was, what your politics was. There was a genuine love that everyone had for each other. I mean, and that was the days and months, I think we'd all agree. Our country, ironically, has never been more united in my lifetime than it was on September 12th. And somehow we end up going back down a path of divisiveness and hatred. And that really gives me angst. But that's where I think the never forget, that slogan means a lot, but it, for whatever reason, draws out like the evil and hatred of the day. The always remember is the pride that I have, and the memories of my brother, but also the heroes that came from such a tragedy.
1: Well, being a family member of one of the 9/11 victims, I'm sure there are people who want to say something to you, but don't want to offend you, want to mention something, want to bring up your brother, but are always a little hesitant to. Do you feel that, and do you mind when people bring him up and talk to you about him?
0: I love it. I love it. I welcome it. And again, because he's on my mind every day of the year, it's at any anniversary or at any point, I am thrilled to talk about my brother, Tim Byrne. So I welcome that.
1: Yeah. Tell me about him.
0: Well, I mean, you kind of started it off by talking about losing our dad. So Tim was 21 years old in his senior year at Syracuse. Had worked himself into a position on the football team where he would have earned playing time and would have even debated a fifth year of eligibility. But with my dad dying September 21st of 1986 of a seizure in his sleep at age 47, Tim realized it was all about, at that point, somehow looked within and looked to my mom and realized, I got to get my college degree ASAP. I got to accelerate this. And all his focus was, how could he get out of Syracuse University in the quickest way possible? So he accelerated his graduation and credits. And from that point forward, he became that father figure. So a lot of my life, while I have plenty of memories before with him, before my dad passed, so I was 9 years old, was looking up to him immediately. We had a ton of fun, but he was never afraid to be serious and lay out exactly where we were as a family at that point in time. So 10 kids with our mom as a widow. So my journey really starts there, and it's something of pride. I know a lot of people, so many great people were killed on 9/11, legends. And my brother was one of them. I mean, he's the best man I've ever met. And my eyes were a little bit tinted, but walking life forward, I mean, he was 36 when he was killed, so 15 years later. But what he accomplished was an incredible Wall Street career that he attacked. There's great stories about how he came to be hired at Sandler O'Neill that maybe another time I can walk you through. But he took great pride in every day when he reported to work in that express elevator up to the 104th floor of the World Trade Center, and the pride of looking out over New York City, over the harbor, the Statue of Liberty, looking out with binoculars. And really earned his stripes with a Wall Street firm, did quite well personally and financially, yet never lost sight of his family. I mean, one of my last discussions with him late August 2001 was all about how I was doing in my career and reminding me that the check I cut every month to him to go into my mom's bank account better never be late. So he was truly the CFO of the family that made sure my mom was always taken care of. And with his passing, I mean, I pivot real quick to my mom of obviously, you know, Charlene Byrne. I mean, every day of her life was not easy, from the time in 1986 when my dad passed to carry a family forward of 9 boys and 1 girl, but then to lose Tim in the fashion of 9/11, and she somehow carried life forward, and my mom passed in October of 2022 at age 82. And again, never was her life easy. And you also know my brother Sean had passed in March of 2020. So she had to bury her husband and 2 children. So God bless my mom, Charlene Byrne, as I reflect back on the 25th anniversary tomorrow.
1: Yeah. Today. Yeah. You also

0: told me that you all made a promise that on every anniversary, your mother would never be alone.
1: Yes, and really, that was born out of living in the Chicago area since 2004. I mean, I kind of broke my mom's heart when I moved away from New York. We had a special bond. I'm a true mama's boy, and that I'm happy to admit that as well. But since I had lived, out of state, every year, and God bless my wife, but I would go back to be with my mom. And there was one year where our daughter, I think she was 7 years old, and then I had a 7, 5, 3, and a 1-year-old, and she said, your kids miss you. And I was with my mom, and we were showing pictures, and I took such comfort of being with her on such a hard day. And then I kind of began to think about, well, maybe each year I'll bring one of my kids to spend time with grandma. So really out of that was then born what's an appropriate age to then go one step further and bring them to the memorial and the museum. So that really was born out of spending special time with my mom. So since 2022, it's become more inward on my kids. But just last year, my son Nolan had turned 8 years old. And I think I've shared pictures with you of what it entails. We always do something fun. We always do the dinner. But certainly I walk him into a very tough, heavy topic that we know about.
0: Yeah. Jim Byrne with us for a couple of more minutes. His older brother, Tim Byrne, passed away in the World Trade Center. What do you know what happened to your brother? Do you know? Do you not know? Do you even care? How do you deal with that?
1: Well, the timeline of the day is unfortunate because you pretty much he was in the second building, so he would have had an opportunity to get out of the building had he left immediately. But he had spoken to my mom, he had spoken to my brother Sean, he had spoken to one of his friends and to a client. So there was 4 conversations had, and with being at the 104th floor, I mean, we were pretty certain that when the second plane hit, it was below that floor. It was a lot of hope was lost. We tried to maintain some hope in the days afterwards, but pretty quickly we knew we had lost them just based on the timeline of events of some of the conversations he had that morning.
0: Yeah, Jim Byrne with us. Are you going to do anything special today?
1: Yes. It's going to start with mass with the family, and then I'm actually going to see my brother-in-law the day early. We have a family trip to see my brother-in-law Jake in Wisconsin, and I'm going to bring my youngest up on the anniversary, and we're going to spend time probably 9 holes on the golf course together, and then the rest of the family will be up there the following day.
0: Yeah. Jim Byrne, let's end this on a lighter, more positive note. Tim Byrne, also a huge Jets fan as well?
1: J-E-T-S, Jets, and Knicks. All right, so we can finally celebrate a championship banner. But yes, big Jets and Knicks fans.
0: Is it true, Jim Byrne, that when you met your future in-laws for the first time, it was a Sunday, and you excused yourself and went out to the car, got your Joe Namath jersey on, and listened to the Jets game in the car?
1: It was just to sneak out and get a score update, McGraw. All right, but what unfolded that day was 3 quarterbacks go down in one day, and it required focus. So, yes, that is true, but somehow that was the initial introduction, but thankfully we walked down the path of dating and marriage and 4 awesome kids. But it is a funny memory to look back on.
0: No question about it. Jim Byrne, you are a good man. Your father, your mother, and your brother, Tim, would be very proud of the man you have become and the father you have become. And so in that sense, I couldn't be any prouder of you. And I thank you for our friendship all these years. We don't see enough of each other, but let's get the kids together. Thoughts and prayers to you and your family. Stay strong. Keep doing what you're doing. And thank you for taking a couple minutes away from a very busy day for you.
1: Rob, really appreciate it. Never forget. Always remember. And I

0: Can't wait to see you soon.
1: You got it. Jim Byrne with us, one of the family members of one of the 9/11 victims. America at Night, back in a moment.
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6: ABC News, I'm Dave Packer. Honoring and remembering the lives lost 25 years after the 9/11 attacks. The traditional moments of silence at all four sites, the Twin Towers, the Pentagon, and Shanksville, Pennsylvania. And then the families who lost loved ones reading their names. Michael Mensaroli Jr. closed with this appeal.
7: You do my dad's legacy and the legacy of all these victims no honor by using this tragedy to spread hate.
6: Acting Secretary of the Navy Hung Chow confirming that U.S. military aircraft did sustain damage during an Iranian attack on a U.S. airbase in Jordan. An arrest has been made in the death of Tysha Fortune, the black woman found hanging from a tree last month in Mississippi. The state medical examiner's office determined that the death was a homicide. A jury today found rapper Lil Kirk not guilty of orchestrating a murder-for-hire plot.

0: that resulted in the death of a man near the Beverly Center in California 4 years ago. This is ABC News.
1: WSVA's local AccuWeather for Harrisonburg and the Shenandoah Valley. Cloudy with a thunderstorm in parts of the area tonight. Some fog forming late. It'll be warm and humid. The low of 66. Mostly cloudy, humid with a thunderstorm on Saturday that could produce some gusty winds. The high 78. A mix of clouds and sun. A thunderstorm in parts of the area Sunday. Warmer and humid with a high of 83. Clouds.
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6: 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And when it comes to your health, sometimes the best way to understand what's possible is to hear from someone who's been there.
7: 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It's not severe when I get up in the morning. 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This place is tremendous. The staff here is friendly and kind. 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
12: It reaffirmed my views of what people can be and should be capable of. And I think all around the world, every day, there are people making these huge, great sacrifices for the people they love. And I think it's helpful to see one of those on screen and to go on a journey with someone, then essentially see the goodness come through, if that makes sense.
13: That's Jon Snow, a.k.a. Kit Harington, who is in a new TV show, A Tale of Two Cities, to talk about that and everything when it comes to entertainment is our guru, Matt Wolf. Matt, welcome back to America at Night. Thanks for joining us.
14: Yeah, and thanks for being back this week. Nice of you to take some time off, really.
13: Well, you know, somebody's got to go on vacation around here. So you had a chance to talk to Kit Harington, who's world famous from Game of Thrones and Jon Snow. Tell us what he's in now.
14: Yeah, you know, many, many seasons on Game of Thrones as Jon Snow, and now he is starring in A Tale of Two Cities on MGM Plus, which is formerly Epix. And you know how a couple of weeks ago you and I were talking about things that you just discover, like all of a sudden we both love the new version of Little House on the Prairie that's on Netflix. I started hearing some buzz about this, and I said, let me check this out. And it's only a couple of episodes long, you know what I mean? So there's not a huge commitment here, but obviously it's based on the Dickens novel, Tale of Two Cities, that's almost 200 years old. And, you know, I had the chance to interview and talk with Kit about, you know, what makes this tick for him. And, you know, he told me, and we were both of the same mindset, like, you know, there's a lot of

stuff in all of these pieces of literature, right? You and I have talked about the Odyssey before, for example, and I think A Tale of Two Cities, all of these themes that hit on, you know, things that we talk about today, especially about sacrifice, about things like redemption, the good stuff, revolution, all of those things. It's all here. And again, you and I talk about this constantly. I think that we look back toward the great story.

0: breeds, you know, rebellion. And then on the flip side, he also warns that revolutions like this that are driven purely by revenge and all of that stuff end up consuming innocent people and sort of, you know, messing with the fabric of our society. Again, you hold up these older pieces of work and you see what's going on sometimes in the world today, and it's just like it's almost eerie when you look at it.
1: Interesting. All right, so Kit Harington, Tale of Two Cities, MGM Plus, we'll check it out. Now, let's go back a little further. Star Trek turns 60? Is that possible?
0: Turned 60 years old this week, and I have to tell you, you know, again, A Tale of Two Cities, and we'll talk about this in a little bit when we get to Star Trek too. You know, I mean, Star Trek for 60 years, people ask, you know, how does something like this last? You know, the goofy special effects, the dramatic pauses by William Shatner, the pointy ears from Leonard Nimoy. But, you know, this thing under all of that stuff is still a really optimistic look at what I think humanity could be. You know what I'm saying? And I interviewed Shatner many moons ago over at ABC, and he told me, you know, Star Trek at its best, sort of like what we were just talking about, is when it mirrors the themes of things that are going on today. Take, for example, the original series in the 60s, talking about things like racism. Star Trek IV, the movie, yep, the one with the whales, addresses problems in the environment. Star Trek VI was all about the collapse of the Soviet Union, basically dressed up as the Klingon Empire. Star Trek The Next Generation, there was an episode there called The Measure of a Man, which directly addressed the question of artificial intelligence. See where I'm going with all this? Deep Space Nine, religious wars and their implications. So that's the franchise's sweet spot, because it's science fiction, but it is very, very, very human fiction, if you know what I mean, twisting over into reality.
1: Any chance of any Star Trek projects coming down the line?
0: You know, right now things are pretty quiet. We have Strange New Worlds that's over on Paramount Plus, currently in its fourth season, and then next season is the fifth season and final season that's already in the can. So it's a little quiet. There's some rumblings when things settle around on Paramount that we could be looking at a new movie, a new crew, and something going in a totally different direction than what we've seen before. And I think that's what they have to do. They have to keep this thing fresh. They have to keep it different, but at the same time, adhere to the things that, you know, that made Trek great so many years ago and continues to do so.
1: Matt Wolf, can one be a Star Trek fan and a Star Wars fan, or do you have to choose one or the other?
0: Well, again, you know, Star Trek is rooted, I think, in more humanistic things. Again, Star Trek II, you know, there are direct quotes there from A Tale of Two Cities that you see in there about sacrifice, about, say, for example, what Spock did in Star Trek II, sacrificing himself to save the crew, that sort of thing. Not unlike what Charles does in A Tale of Two Cities. So Trek, again, based in very human terms. Star Wars, which I love also equally, don't ask me to choose, please, all right, but it's more fantastical, but it also has some very human elements too, about things like the student becoming the master, you know, that sort of thing. There's so many things, you know, that you can say about Star Wars that are positive too. A little farm boy coming from Nowheresville, Tatooine, all of a sudden leads an uprising against a galactic empire, wins, and the rest is history. So these are, again, the sweet spots for both these franchises when you have relatable stuff like that.
1: Yeah. When I was a kid, I loved that little handheld device, beam me up, Scotty, right? And now everyone's got a phone, right? I mean, back in the day, that was the thing.
0: That's the other thing. Look at the old series in the 1960s. Flip phones, right? Remember that? You could see a version of that in the old Star Trek. There was a lot of things there that predicted the future. And don't get me started on other things like Terminator, which, you know, basically is talking about AI. All this talk about AI going to kill us all in less than 10 years. I go back to Terminator and I'm like, John Connor was right.
1: Matt Wolf with us. Let's talk box office summer movies. Apparently, Hollywood, or at least movie theater owners, are getting healthy this summer.
0: Well, they're doing cartwheels after this summer. Let me tell you, the biggest in history, McGraw. It was announced officially this week, and you and I were placing our bets, you know, like a couple of old guys at the OTB. Okay, is this going to be the biggest summer ever? And by records from the May 1st frame right up until Labor Day weekend, we pulled in with all of these movies, Spider-Man, Toy Story, everything, pulled in $4.765

0: billion. It just squeaked by the summer of 2013, which was the current record holder, which had 4.756 billion. It's a hair that they won by, but still, that's what it is. And you know what? Now, what do we do? Theaters have to keep the momentum going. How are we going to do that? And I think one of the lessons learned from this past summer at the box office, and what it made it very similar to the summer of 2013, is that you had movies, something for everybody. You had a superhero movie in Spider-Man. You had a great horror film like Obsession and Backrooms. You had animation, Toy Story 5, biopics like Michael, adventure in movies like The Odyssey. And if you look at what came out in 2013, you had a superhero movie, Iron Man 3. You had animation, Despicable Me 2, Monsters University, adventure, Star Trek Into Darkness, horror, World War Z. Now, I'm not saying going forward they have to repeat this pattern, but at the same time, look at the broad swath of properties that came out this summer. It was mass appeal on so many different levels, McGraw.
1: It's an interesting point. Something for everyone. Adults go when they want to go. Kids want to go when they want to go. And so something for everybody.
0: Right. And also, listen, to quote Field of Dreams, if you build it, they will come. You and I have talked about this over and over again over the years. It's about quality films. It's about quality scripts. It's about good acting. It's about good entertainment. And my gosh, did this summer offer that up again so much. I mean, you could go in and watch Woody and the Gang and Toy Story 5, and you think, how much more can they actually get out of that franchise? But they hit a home run all over the place. Spider-Man, you and I have talked about this endlessly. What makes him so appealing? You know, everything about Peter Parker, yes, but at the bottom line, it's an entertaining movie. That's what you have to focus on, especially for the summer months.
1: Yeah, good stuff. Let's talk Emmy Awards. Still tributes to Dolly Parton coming in?
0: Yeah, there's going to be a bunch. You know, I was looking at the lineup of the In Memoriam segment, and Noah Kahan is going to be singing Bridge Over Troubled Waters, and the Emmys, by the way, Monday night on NBC and Peacock. And we'll see a tribute to Dolly Parton. They're trying to keep as much of that under wraps, but obviously, too, the tributes to the people that we lost this year from the TV world. Hayden Panettiere from Heroes, Catherine O'Hara, Schitt's Creek, James Vanderbeek, Dawson's Creek, Eric Dane from Grey's Anatomy, Vinny Pastore from The Sopranos, Patrick Muldoon from Days of Our Lives and Melrose Place, even Peter Cullen, the voice of Optimus Prime from Transformers, Randolph Mantooth from Emergency. I mean, every year we see a list like this, and it's sort of arresting when you see that. But yeah, that's what we're looking at. And the Dolly Parton thing, again, we'll see what they have, but they're keeping many things under wraps right now to see what that tribute's going
1: to
0: be.
1: Matt Wolf, you're nice enough to join us every Friday to talk entertainment, but it is the anniversary of 9/11. You're a New Yorker. Do you have any thoughts, or what are you going through?
0: You know what it is? Every year for 25 years, I wake up on a day like this, and I think, what can I do to honor these people? You know, how would I have acted had I been downtown that day? And you, I'm sorry, man, but
1: no,
0: you know, I still see those people running away from everything downtown, and I see the people that were running into it. And I think how the world changed so much that day, and how we can learn those lessons by doing the simplest of things for people, you know, and it's easy, dude. It is so easy to be jaded in this world today, 25 years later, and forget about those lessons. And I think that's why it's so crucial, especially if you have children, you know, who just see this as history. I mean, people like you and I, we lived through it. We've lived through a day where it was just endless layers of horror hitting us, right? You know, we see the first plane hit. Then 17 minutes later, a second plane. And then we see the tallest buildings in the world come down. And then we see the Pentagon hit. And then we see 7 World Trade later in the afternoon. You know, and then Shanksville, Pennsylvania. It was just a day of endless, what's happening here and what's happening next? We didn't know where the president was. We didn't know who was leading or whatever. And it was such a wild day. But at the end of the day, you look at the sacrifices. And I think those are the most important lessons, you know, not to get too caught up in all the meaningless garbage that's thrown at us in life. You know, we're human beings, and we're here for a short time on this earth. Make it count. Help other people. Just set an example, and especially for your children who, you know this.

0: history but didn't actually live through it. That's a tough thing. You know, that's like me when I was a kid opening up Pearl Harbor and reading about it. Oh, well, you know, battleships blown up, people died. That's a sad thing, you know, and it still is a very sad thing. 9/11 is a different level, I think, too. And we have to keep that sort of spirit alive and going forward.
1: I agree. I also think it's now incumbent upon those of us who lived through it to tell the stories of the next generation so that they can hear it from us. Because if we leave it to the, you know, to the YouTubes, who knows what they're going to find on YouTube and what sort of, you know, weird conspiracy theory they're going to find out there. It's incumbent upon those of us to tell the stories, the human side of it, the facts, what we were going through, the emotions, the day, so that the next generation will always remember what happened. I think it's important for us to talk
0: about
1: it.
0: And I love the stories of the next generation that are picking up the mantle on this, from doing simple things like good deeds for people during a day like this, to seeing, you know, the sons and daughters of firefighters, policemen, first responders that died that day, and they are now first responders themselves. Yeah. You know, there's no greater thing than to pass down a legacy like that and to carry the torch, so to speak.
1: Matt Wolf, you're one of the good ones. Thank you for checking in. As always, be safe, say a little prayer, and we'll talk to you next Friday. Thank you, sir.
0: You as well, my brother. Take care.
1: America at Night.

0: This is America at Night with McGraw-Milhaven.
1: Man, I love this place. I've been surfing here since I was a kid. Now, seeing my grandson out on the water, it means everything to me. Watching him and taking in the blue waves, the sea breeze, the blurry horizon.
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5: 9/11. We owe it that much to the victims, right? 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It's my thoughts. We'll come back and take some phone calls and talk about whatever you want next hour. It is Friday night, and it is late night radio at its best. Our executive director tonight is Tom Dillack, filling in for Alex Hinton. Our engineer tonight is Richard Good. I'm McGraw-Milhaven. This is America at Night on Westwood One.

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0: right, a little rhythm by the river for you tonight on a Friday night. It is the 25th anniversary. It's a long day after a long week after a long summer. That is for sure. But I said this before. It gets you right. It gets you right there, right where it hurts every single time. You look at these pictures. You try and look away. You want to remember. So many people around you are affected by it. Everyone's got a story to tell. Collectively, every year we go through it. And I think the overwhelming theme today and all the coverage of 9/11 is the lamenting of the fact that we're at each other's throats 25 years later, right? We can't agree to disagree. We have to be bombastic. We've got to scream and yell at everybody. We can't appreciate the differences. You like vanilla. I like chocolate. I need to vilify you. You need to destroy me. I think that we've come a long way from being unified after 9/11. That is for sure. And that's the one thing I lament, is that this country is at each other's throats, and I can't figure out why we're so angry with each other. Okay, yeah, we may disagree politically about what the tax rate should be, or what the regulation should be, or what the, but you know, to want to do bodily harm or to say vile things to your neighbor, I don't play that game, and I don't get it. 314, no, not 314. I almost gave out my cell phone number. 1-844-2-McGraw. 1-844-262-4729. We'll save the headlines here for a second. We got some people waiting on the line. Want to come? And I've been talking enough tonight. Let's go to the phones here. Robert in New Haven, welcome to America at Night. Thanks for joining us.
1: Yes, thank you for picking up my call. And, you know, not to change the subject, but you and your business, you got to be real careful about people coming after you. You got to be really delicate with your wording. But my point on my call today is the heroes, like they say, oh, say, can you see, you know, by the dawn of early light. But if you look at the videos of Uvalde's Texas and seeing the kids getting, you know, sad to say, hearing gunshots, 340 police officers sat outside for 45 minutes in Texas. In New York City, the place on fire, people are running out, and these firemen and policemen and even citizens ran into the building in. Obviously, we know what happened. So my whole point is not being a Monday morning quarterback, but I see a difference between the courage of New York City personnel and people opposed to Uvalde's Texas. I don't know the school. I think it was called Rob, R-O-B-B, school in Uvalde's, where the children were in there for quite a while. And end up being one of the uncles, from what I understand, drove 45 minutes, disobeyed orders, and within 45 seconds, things were, was cured.
0: I don't remember. I mean, I remember Uvalde happened, I don't know, 4 or 5 years ago. It's strange that you would pick that school shooting. I don't remember much of it. I do know that there were some.
1: They sat outside.
0: Well, there were some security guards that were questioned, and there was a whole lot of misinformation out there, and somebody said they opened up the, but I mean, that, I,

0: You could have been thinking
1: It's apples to oranges. It is apples to oranges.
2: Courage. I say courage is courage, and I got to say the people in New York City, those all of them, showed a lot more courage than.
1: Yeah, that's all I got to say. All right, I appreciate the phone call, Robert. Thank you. I don't know why you have to try and disparage somebody else to just give credit to the police officers and the first responders in New York. I don't remember Uvalde, to be quite honest with you. I mean, I remember it happened. I don't remember the actual moment-by-moment, blow-by-blow of that story. I'm sure there were people who did some heroic things, and you don't need to praise the first responders in New York by taking a swipe at the first responders in Texas. I don't remember what happened. But your point about the courage of the police officers and firefighters in New York, yes, they ran into burning buildings. Yes, they should be praised and honored and everything else. Let's just leave it there. Eduardo in Tampa, Florida. Eduardo, welcome to America at Night. Thanks for joining us.
3: Yeah, good evening. I wanted to comment on a couple of things in my former city of Chicago. There's a dispatcher, Natalie Rodriguez, was unfortunately, she's 50 years old, got caught in the crossfire going home. And Chicago Public Schools, there's 13 schools that are 80% empty. So all these kids, I mean, they're on the street, I guess, during the day. And I totally support curfew. I think that's something that should definitely be in cities like L.A., Chicago, and New York. What do you think about that?
1: Well, are they empty because the kids aren't going to school, or they're empty because the kids don't exist anymore?
3: Yeah, probably because they don't exist anymore.
1: Right. Yeah. So, I mean, I don't know. I mean, the question is, you know, they should probably close some of those schools if 80% of us, consolidate some of those schools and save some resources and go from there. I know that's what's going on in, St. Louis. St. Louis, used to have, 45,000-50,000 kids, in their school district. Now they're down to 15,000. So there's a massive, massive move out of the city of St. Louis, or the kids just aren't being born, or the kids' parents were deported and they went with them. But for whatever reason, they went from when I first moved to St. Louis, there was 40,000-50,000 of them, and now they're down to 15,000 kids. I don't know the Chicago school district as well as I know St. Louis, obviously. I would think that if the school is 80% vacant, it's time to sort of consolidate some of these schools. I don't know if the 80% is because the kids are playing craps behind the gas station down the street, or they just don't exist anymore.
3: All right, thanks,
1: Edward.
3: Thank you very much for taking my call.
1: Appreciate it. Gil in San Antonio. Gil, welcome to America at Night.
4: Two things. I had a cousin. We don't have the same last name. His name was Joshua Piver. He was killed in the North Tower. He worked for Cantor Fitzgerald. He was 23 years old. And during your predecessors, I would call in and mention his name and keep his name alive. His immediate family took an awful lot of money that they got from the victims fund and set up a scholarship in his name. And every year they give out 4 scholarships at the local high school.
1: That's fantastic. Name.
4: And, I checked on the internet on Facebook, and they did it last April. They do it every April. There are good people in the world. And secondly, you had a guest on who was talking about the Mexico City earthquake in 1985.
1: Yeah.
4: I was there as a rescue worker. Back in those days, I was in the Army, assigned to something like a mass hospital, a reserve unit, and I got there on the first flight that left from Juarez, Mexico, to

0: to Mexico City.
1: And what you just school. you just volunteered your time?
0: Yeah, I had a lot of medical training in the military, and I thought I was ready for something like that, but I wasn't. I was at the hospital that you were talking about, where they had the what they call the miracle babies. It was the hospital, the public hospital where they gave birth. They had Mexico City, the largest city in the world by population at the time. They had 1,000 live births a day in that place.
1: Wow.
0: And all we were pulling out were dead newborns and their mother. And they had several that they pulled out called the miracle babies because the mothers were deceased, but the babies were still alive and survived. No one could explain why. They were called the miracle babies. And,
1: Gil, I'm going to let you go, Gil, but that was the story Peter Marrow was talking about. He said of all of the stories, that Mexico City earthquake that he covered changed his life in ways that he is forever grateful for. It's just heartbroken and to see the miracles and to see the pain and the suffering and the humanity of all. Yeah, no, that's what the same thing Peter Mayer said in that first hour. Good stuff, Gil. Thanks for checking in and thanks for calling and mentioning your nephew's name. That's I believe in, right? The more you talk about them, the more they're alive. So call in. As long as I'm doing this show, Gil, you're allowed to call in and mention your nephew anytime you want. How about that? Frank in Cumberland, Maryland. Frank, actually, you know what? Let's do this. Let's take a quick break. We'll get to Frank in Cumberland. 1-844-2-McGraw. 1-844-262-4729. Whatever you want to talk. 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You can go rogue, you can talk about something else. You have a 9/11 story, you got a sports story, you got a movie story, you got a TV movie recommendation, you got a story you want to share. 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More than happy to spend a little time with you. And we love first-time phone callers. 1-844-2-McGraw, 1-844-262-4729. America at Night, back in a moment.
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3: The midterm elections are heating up. Congressional control and presidential Trump's agenda hang in the balance. 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According to Cauchy's new midterms hub, Democrats have a 47% chance to control the Senate. And in a key Senate race, James Tallarico is currently trading at 50% to beat Ken Paxton. 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

0: ABC News, I'm Dave Packard. On the 25th year since the 9/11 terror attacks, the annual remembrances at Ground Zero, the Pentagon, and Shanksville, Pennsylvania, that field where United Flight 93 crashed, 40 passengers and crew members fighting against the terrorists who hijacked the plane, said to have been en route to the U.S. Capitol. Stephen Clark, National Park Superintendent in Western Pennsylvania.
1: Their collective sacrifice saved an untold number of lives and preserved one of the most iconic symbols of our nation. As we remember their sacrifice, we also gather here today to honor the 2,977 innocent lives taken on September 11th, 2001.
0: A new record for diesel prices in the U.S., the fuel now going for $6.12 a gallon on average. The increased cost driven by the ongoing war in Iran, and this won't help.

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0: theories. I used to be a conspiracy theorist before, like, everybody became a conspiracy theorist. Sort of like The Cure, right? I liked The Cure until all of a sudden they became popular, and then all of a sudden everybody liked The Cure, and then I'm not supposed to like The Cure anymore. Before the internet, I loved a good conspiracy theory. Oh, my goodness. Late night dorm room conversations and all sorts of, oh, yeah, that was great. And then, of course, somewhere it switched from, like, kitschy or fun or late night conversation to, like, really deranged stuff and really unhealthy thinking for people. So I don't really want to partake in that. And so if you want to talk conspiracy theory, there are many other places you can go and talk conspiracy theories. I just don't want to deal with it. So it's my show. It's my show. I make the rules. Tony in Montreal, welcome to America at Night. Thanks for joining us.
1: How you doing, McGraw?
0: Good. How are you?
1: Somber day and amazing. You know that we are 25 years past this horrific incident. And, you know, like, you kind of forget things. And then I was listening to different people talk about the actual events of that day, because we're all glued to our TV. And 25 years ago, I don't think we had the same impact that the internet has today, but the TVs were on. And one of the things I remember, McGraw, is like, I kept asking myself, is that people jumping out of that building?
0: Mm.
1: And you're looking at that, and you're going, I'm hoping someone's going to catch them. You know, like, you're pretty naive, but I was like, okay, there's got to be someone down there catching these people, you know? And, you know, you can see the trauma. It's still huge. I think some of the families and the comments I heard some of the families made today are just, it's a wound that will never, never heal. And obviously, even your earlier show, you spoke to, I don't know who the gentleman was, a friend of yours and his brother that died. So, you know, like, I always hear people say, oh, time heals all. And I don't think so, man. This is something that has affected your country to a great degree. And obviously, you know, other people died in that event also, other than Americans, but some Canadians too. And many, many people from many countries that were in the towers. But
0: different faiths. Different faiths, different countries, different genders. It was a cross-section of society that died that day.
1: Pretty amazing. And then, you know, to think of the amount of damages that occurred at Ground Zero, like when you actually saw the devastation of the buildings come down, it's incredible. And, of course, you know, I was a great fan.

0: and they were icons, right? They were in movies and they were in all kinds of iconic types of things. And then to think one day they were gone. And yeah. You know, like, to me, it's what replaces that? And of course, you know, the monument and the, I guess the thought towards the people that died, I guess they did a great job, but you know, still it's hard to talk about McGraw. And it affects many people even tonight in the baseball game between the Yanks and the Mets. You know, it was part of the reason that the both teams were scheduled to play together on the sure. anniversary,
1: yeah.
0: on the 25th anniversary on a Friday. And it's funny, I was driving in Montreal today and I looked up to the in the sky and it was a perfect blue sky. Mm. Very similar to the day that occurred. It was a great day. It wasn't super hot. It was just a beautiful blue sky.
1: Beautiful. It wasn't a cloud in the sky, Tony. Thanks for the phone call. It wasn't a cloud yeah. in the sky. It wasn't a cloud anywhere between St. Louis and New York. It was a perfect fall day. Wasn't too cold. Wasn't too hot. It was just a gorgeous day. And unfortunately, you know, the memory of the planes and the cloud of dust taken by the wind is an image that a lot of people will never forget. Tom in Omaha. Tom, you're on America at Night.
2: I will tell you why you're tired of all these conspiracy theories now. Because okay. they've always been around. They've always been around, but they've always been entertaining. Because it was always that crazy guy you worked with, that weird neighbor that you had, or the uncle that nobody talked to at Thanksgiving, right? That had these whacked out theories, and you could enjoy them and say, okay, they're just a crazy person. But now with the internet, they're all connected. All these crazy people are connected, and what ends up happening is that now they've formed a formidable front that gets crazy people elected. And, you know, so you end up with leaders that are putting out BS conspiracy theories, because all these other people are buying the BS conspiracy theories because they saw it on the internet. And if you know if it's on the internet, it's got to be true. I look forward to an artificial intelligence because it's got to be better than that dumb intelligence we're seeing now on the internet.
1: Well, you know, Tom, you bring up an actually, it pains me to say this, but you bring up an actual good point because before...
2: Oh, because I'm very smart, McGraw. I'm a very smart man.
1: Clearly. But before... The conspiracy theorist would be entertaining and you could poke fun at them and have fun with them. And they would say, you know, sort of a nudge and a wink, you know, and they would enjoy being the antagonist and they would debate you in a very fun way. But now when you question someone's conspiracy theory, all of a sudden now it's death threats. And, you know, you're off to the races and all of a sudden you've reached DEFCON 5. So the conspiracy theorists aren't even enjoying it anymore.
2: Conspiracy theorists get elected to be head of Health and Human Services. And so they have credibility now.
1: Well, forget that. Ron Johnson, the senator from Wisconsin, is a bit of a 9/11 truther.
2: These people, they drive me nuts.
1: I don't get it either. I mean, it desecrates the sanctity of that day. Personally, the way I see it, are these?
2: I agree, McGraw. I do agree, and everybody that was alive at that time. You know, has their own memories. I know you do, I do. I know that you had a cousin, I believe, that died on 9/11 in that. It touches everybody who was alive at that time. And it's weird to think that there are all these people. I was watching the morning news here in Omaha today, and the news anchor was talking about what the weather was like. He was just talking about the weather, right? And they were talking about what the weather is like today. It was a beautiful day, just like it was 25 years ago. But the person she was talking to was a weather gal who could not have been more than 30 years old. So while the anchor, as she's talking to this weather gal, the weather gal is trying to engage, but has no idea what the hell she's talking about because she was 5 years old when 9/11 happened.
1: Yeah. Yeah. Well, and that's the other thing about all of this.

0: that these conspiracy theorists, if you're 20 years old today and you want to do a little research on what was it like, you go to YouTube and you type in 9/11 and you get real credible news sources right next to crazy news sources. And so you click the wrong button and all of a sudden now you're believing somehow it was an inside job and the Pentagon really didn't happen and the Pentagon really wasn't bombed on a plane. And all of a sudden you start believing all this stuff and now you're headed down a rabbit hole because you have, you've done a search on Google and some bot sent you a crazy story.
1: Sometimes, because now we get all this information about how dangerous the air around 9/11 was, so they hold this information back for 25 years. So therefore, people say, "Well, you can't trust the government." So therefore, maybe these crazy conspiracy theories have got some validity.
0: I don't disagree that's a travesty that story took 25 years to come out. I mean, that's shame on New York City. I mean, that's a travesty it took 25 years for this to come out. But the number 7 World Trade Center was not a controlled demolition and it wasn't done by some cabal. And, it just so happened that it fell, because a few hours earlier, 100-story building fell down right on top of it.
1: Which makes total sense, but. You know, why let the facts get in the way of a good story?
0: Unbelievable. Tom in Omaha. Thank you, sir. Thank you for checking in, my friend. Tom watching morning news in Omaha. All right. 1-844-2-McGraw, 1-844-262-4729. We got to get some text messages. We got to get some voicemails. Let's go to Emo Phillips in Bethel, Connecticut from last night. Joe in Bethel, Connecticut, what do you got for us?
2: Anybody who believes President Trump is going to refund trillions of dollars, those are the kind of people that believe there's no difference between a man and a woman.
0: I actually think if President Trump was smart, he should give like a $5,000 credit for like Trump water or Trump steaks or Trump ties or give a $5,000 rebate on Trump University or do something like, you know, give somebody like, you know, $500 in Trump sneakers and then a $500 gift certificate to Trump steaks and then maybe a $2,000 tuition credit at Trump University. I mean, he could totally give away $5,000 worth of goods. Just do it in an in-kind way and, you know, take $100 worth of Trump water and get some Trump steaks and do it that way. Why can't he do it that? That makes sense. Somebody said to me today, or it was yesterday, they said, hey, here's the deal. Can you give me $5,000? And then when I get Donald Trump's $5,000, I'll give you $6,000. Hey, give me $5,000, and then when Trump hands out everybody $5,000, I'll give you my $5,000, and I'll give you an extra $1,000. Like, hey, wait a minute here. Let's go to Jim Doe. Jim from last night. Jim, what do you got?
3: In 2003, I provided testimony for the Al-Marioni versus Bush administration RICO lawsuit about the 1976 U.S. military study I took part in to improve U.S. air travel security, whose scenario was an airliner was going to be hijacked, then crashed into a 100-story building in America, and we were to think of how to prevent the hijacking. The air travel security improvements were to be implemented by the Carter administration, but the Democrats cut the funding for doing so. These are the same improvements that were implemented following the September 11 events and would have prevented the September 11 hijacking if the Democrats had not cut the funding.
0: So because the Democrats cut the

0: funding in 1978. You can blame 9/11 in 2001 on Jimmy Carter. Okay. Appreciate the thoughts. There is, boy, I asked for it, didn't I? I wanted Friday night, late night conversations, didn't I? Doug in Sheboygan wants to talk a little football.
1: Yeah, now football season has arrived. I was just wondering if you were in St. Louis when the greatest show on turf was playing, like Kurt Warner, Marshall Faulk, Torrey Holt, Isaac Bruce. I love that team. And wonder if you interviewed any of them, especially Kurt Warner, what life this guy's had. And also, how about those Jets? What are they going to do this year?
0: Jets are going 10-7, and they're going to make the playoffs. I was talking to a Jets fan. I was talking to my cousin, Jim Byrne, the big Jets fan. And I was wearing my new Jets gear the other day. And I was at the meat counter, and the guy says, "Oh, my goodness, you're a Jets fan?" I go, "Yeah." He goes, "I thought my father was the only idiot in St. Louis." Don't harsh my mellow, okay? Because as a Jets fan, this is the couple of weeks where we can actually root for the Jets to win. And so we can root for them to win in the first couple of weeks. And then after that, then you end up rooting for them to lose so you can get better draft position so they can get a better draft pick. So this is the sweet spot. They're in first. They're tied for first place. And we can actually root for them to win for the first couple of weeks. Last year might have been the cheapest or the fastest I ever switched to rooting for them to lose because you knew early on that they had no quarterback and they were playing for draft position. So yeah, it's such a weird way to root for your favorite team. You root for them to lose so they get a better draft position. Football has not been kind to Jets fans over the last couple of years. But yeah, I interviewed Kurt Warner. I interviewed Orlando Pace. I don't think I ever interviewed Isaac Bruce. Marshall Faulk I did once or twice. But Kurt Warner is as advertised. Kurt Warner is as nice a man as you will ever want to meet. He will stay and sign every autograph. He will stay until every question is answered. No questions out of bounds. He is a true, true gentleman. And his movie, that movie, American Hero, that was a great movie. It's a story about his life and how he came from nowhere. Came from, you know, arena football as a stock boy and ascended to the NFL MVP and Super Bowl champion. It was a heck of a story, and I watched it all. One of the greatest sports stories of all time, really, when you get right down to it. America at Night, back in a moment.
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0: I'm Dave Packer. The country on Friday marked 25 years since the September 11th attacks, a day that killed nearly 3,000 people. At Ground Zero, family members read the names of those killed in the attacks one by one. And when it was her turn, Terry Strata admonished the past president seated before her for failing to hold the Saudi government accountable for its alleged role in the attacks.
1: And my husband, Tom Strata, you are missed more with each year that passes. But how can it be 25 years and still we have no justice for the role that Saudi Arabia played in your murder?
0: ABC's Aaron Kuchersky.
2: The Saudis maintained they had no role in facilitating the attacks and downplayed the new evidence in court as a document that appears to be a high school math assignment and a tourist video.
0: An arrest Friday and the death of Tasia Fortune, the black woman found hanging from a tree last month. Jackson, Mississippi Police Chief Rochelle Brackney not sharing any details on how Fortune was killed.
3: This is, again, would be best answered by the medical examiner or a coroner's office. But we do know that there was a various states of decomposition of her body.
0: Brackney says her suspect, Jacques Ratcliffe, has an association with Fortune, but didn't offer any more details on that relationship. Inflation showing no signs of easing.
4: The driving force behind the 3.4% increase in consumer prices in the past 13 months is the cost of energy, specifically gasoline and diesel fuel. The Fed's favorite throttle for stubborn inflation is to hike interest rates to slow consumer spending and borrowing. A majority on Wall Street expect that to happen next week.
0: ABC's Jim Ryan. The Israeli military is saying it destroyed an underground Hezbollah base in Lebanon. Israel says the complex housed Iranian-made rockets, missiles, and mines. Prime Minister Netanyahu calling it the largest Iranian outpost outside of Iran. The explosion registering as a magnitude 4.1 earthquake. 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
0: President Trump is in Ireland for the weekend.
7: We're going to be landing at, I guess, they're having the Irish Open. Great tournament at one of my places. But we're having a lot of meetings with European leaders and others, so it'll be a very interesting time.
0: But not everyone is welcoming like this Dublin shop owner.
8: He's a bit of a joke.

0: us. I don't think he reflects any of the values that we probably hold close here in Ireland. But I understand it's a difficult situation for the government. The government has to be diplomatic and, I guess, cordial to some extent. But I think the people don't want him here.
1: Security said to be tight. A possible plea deal for a CIA officer.
2: In a court filing, prosecutors say a CIA officer who was found with more than $40 million worth of gold bars in his home has reached a tentative plea deal with the DOJ. David Rush was arrested in May after officials uncovered more than 300 gold bars in his home, along with nearly three dozen luxury watches. He currently only faces charges, however, in connection with defrauding the government over alleged false timesheets he submitted, though the FBI says it's continuing its investigation into Rush. Mike Dubusky, ABC News.
1: Officials on the Hawaiian island of Kauai are asking visitors to stay away as residents recover from Hurricane Lowell. Arena Sabalenka and Elena Rybakina is set to meet in the U.S. Open final Saturday. They're the world's top two players. Dave Packer, ABC News.
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1: WSVA's local AccuWeather for Harrisonburg and the Shenandoah Valley. Through the overnight hours, it remains cloudy with a thunderstorm in parts of the area and some fog forming. It'll be humid, the low reaching 66. Later Saturday, mostly cloudy, humid with a thunderstorm that could produce gusty winds, the high 78. Clouds and sun, a thunderstorm in parts of the area Sunday too, warmer and humid with the high up to 83. Clouds and sun Monday with the high of 82. I'm AccuWeather meteorologist Jason Caterina on WSVA.

WSVA's local AccuWeather for Harrisonburg and the Shenandoah Valley. Through the overnight hours, it remains cloudy with a thunderstorm in parts of the area and some fog forming. It'll be humid, the low reaching 66. Later Saturday, mostly cloudy, humid with a thunderstorm that could produce gusty winds, the high 78. Clouds and sun, a thunderstorm in parts of the area Sunday too, warmer and humid with the high up to 83.

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0: I'm Dave Packer. On the 25th year since the 9/11 terror attacks, the annual remembrances at the Pentagon, Shanksville, Pennsylvania, and Ground Zero in New York, where the names of those lost that day were read aloud by family. Michael Mazzaroli Jr. closed with this appeal.
1: You do my dad's legacy and the legacy of all these victims no honor by using this tragedy to spread hate.
0: President Trump at the Pentagon ceremony echoing that.
2: September 11th reminded us of the terrible power of hate. The 25 years since have shown us the even greater power of the American spirit to endure and prevail and to win. And today our country is stronger than it has ever been.
0: Friday marked a week since a Massachusetts judge declared a mistrial in the Lindsey Clancy murder case. Now, new questions about that one holdout juror.
3: We've had a look at some court documents that show the man who we're not naming was accused in 2021 by his wife at the time of being abusive. Now, his divorce lawyer pushed back, describing him to us as a stand-up guy. Other documents more recently show that at the time the man was chosen for the jury, he was facing potential eviction. Massachusetts requires jurors to disclose whether they've been sued, arrested, charged, or served with a court order, raising a question of how the juror filled out his form and whether he was qualified to serve.
0: ABC's Aaron Katursky. Iran has gained another potential point of leverage in the U.S. waged war.
4: Saudi Arabia forced to shut down a major oil pipeline after multiple strikes. Satellite imagery shows the damage from drone strikes the Saudis claim were launched from Iraq. A U.S. official says the Saudi crown prince, Mohammed bin Salman, is pressing President Trump to launch strikes on Iranian-backed Houthis in Yemen, who are now on the march, taking control of Yemen's entire Red Sea coast.
0: That's ABC's James Longman. 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
0: It's been almost 2 months since Dallas-Fort Worth saw rain.
7: The lack of rain isn't the only issue. For several weeks,
8: we have not really seen a day below triple digits.
7: Adam Turner of the Texas A&M Forest Service, which has had tankers in the air.
8: Dropping the pink retardant from an airplane, almost exactly where you want it delivered.
7: The Forest Service is trying something new, replacing the water in fire trucks with the pink retardant dropped from the air. On the edge of the Ross wildfire, it appears to be working. Jim Ryan, ABC News in Dallas-Fort Worth.
0: The city of Santa Monica has canceled the inaugural Ocean Way Festival slated for September 26th and 27th because of the beach damage left behind from Hurricane Marie. 6 Nigerian nationals are being sent to the U.S. where they

0: face charges of swindling American women out of $6 million through online romance scams. Colonel Katalego Mogole with South Africa's Elite Hawks Police Unit.
1: And they will all be standing trial for wire fraud as well as money laundering.
0: The men are accused of belonging to a criminal network known as the Black Axe, which Interpol says is responsible for a significant share of the world's cyber financial fraud. A couple in Greece have welcomed a baby girl born from an embryo frozen 22 years ago. They froze that embryo months after their 21-year-old son died in an accident and raced to implant the fertilized egg before the Greek government's 56-year age limit on women using in vitro went into effect. Dave Packer, ABC News.
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1: WSVA's local AccuWeather for Harrisonburg and the Shenandoah Valley. Through the overnight hours, it remains cloudy with a thunderstorm in parts of the area and some fog forming. It'll be humid, the low reaching 66. Later Saturday, mostly cloudy, humid with a thunderstorm that could produce gusty winds, the high 78. Clouds and sun, a thunderstorm in parts of the area Sunday too, warmer and humid with the high up to 83. Clouds and sun Monday with the high of 82. I'm AccuWeather meteorologist Jason Caterina on WSVA.
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3: 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I host a morning show in Nashville, Tennessee on Super Talk 99.7 WTN. 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There is a lot going on. Let me just tell you where we're going tonight. Carmelo Anthony is in the news again. His family, I got to tell you, I didn't actually really understand what the term grifter meant until I understood what the family of Carmelo Anthony is doing. So wait till you hear this story. I've got that for you coming up. Of course, all the latest on Iran. We have the latest on the Lindsey Clancy trial. Now we have some of these jurors speaking out, so we'll talk about that as well. Some of the trends that are going on social media, of course, horrifying regarding that trial. Also, of course, it's been about 1 year now, here in a couple of tomorrow, I think, yeah. So about 1 year since the assassination of Charlie Kirk. So now we do have people on the left on social media celebrating the 1 year. They're calling it a Kirkiversary, and they're doing dances online. And part of that dance is, of course, taking a gun and pointing it right at their neck, as in, you know, talking about where Charlie Kirk was shot. I got to tell you, and maybe this is part of the theme for tonight here on Red Eye Radio, but have people always been this vile? Or is this just a new thing on social media? Because you have these folks. Let me just go through a couple of things that have me thinking about how bad all of this is. So number one, yes, the Kirkiversary, where you have these people on the left and they're celebrating 1 year since the assassination, the horrible assassination that everyone saw on TV and on social media, his horrifying murder. And so the celebration after the fact, and now 1 year after the fact, where they're doing their little dances and pointing, you know, their finger guns at their neck where Charlie Kirk was shot. Horrifying. Absolutely horrifying. So you have that going on social media. You also have going on social media, talking about the Lindsey Clancy trial, just really quickly, where you now have mothers holding their babies and they're saying, "Me too, Lindsey, me too," as they're holding their babies. And some of these folks are making it seem like they are resenting their babies. And I played you audio. I'm not going to do it again, but last night I played you the audio of that one woman who was complaining about her baby and telling people not to have babies. And she was talking about how filled with absolute rage she was over the fact that she was a mother. And so it sort of leads me to this whole, I don't know, thought process as to whether or not people have always been this vile, or has social media turned us into, as a society, just incredibly vile. If we've always been this vile, then social media has just given us an avenue to expose ourselves. And I'm not talking about me. I'm not talking about most of you. But, you know, some of these folks that are lamenting on social media about how much they hate being mothers and about how they are supporting

0: Lindsay Clancy, a woman who killed her three children. And unfortunately, you know, the more that you talk about this, the more that we see these things online, the more horrifying society becomes. And so go ahead and check out my social media. You can see exactly what I'm talking about. I do want to get into, though, what these jurors are saying. So the jurors have now come out. As you know, there has been a mistrial in the Lindsay Clancy trial. The mistrial basically now saying that 11 of the jurors wanted to say not guilty, wanted to deem her not guilty by reason of insanity. One lone juror would not do that. So the 11 other jurors, at least three of them now, are speaking out. They're speaking out against the one juror that stood his ground. Here's part of what they're saying, and against this one guy who basically, he did his job. And his job was to, as he's listening to all the evidence, he's got to decide whether or not she is essentially guilty or innocent by reason of insanity and so forth. This is what the jurors are saying about this one juror.
1: He would not interact with us and try to understand. We read to him on numerous occasions the definition of reasonable doubt from Judge Sullivan's instruction. He actually said one day in the end, well, why don't we have the judge come in and read it again? And we were like, no, we have it in front of us. We don't need that. And we would highlight it and, you know, so-and-so, this is the definition of reasonable doubt. But he had the hardest time getting off the fact that Lindsay viciously killed her children. But he had the hardest time getting off the fact that Lindsay viciously killed her children.
0: So she's talking about how this one juror, who has not come forward, by the way, but she's criticizing him for not being able to get over the fact that Lindsay viciously killed her own children. Now, I'm sorry, but to me, it is a good thing that he was not able to get over the fact that she viciously killed her own children.
1: But he had the hardest time getting off the fact that Lindsay viciously killed her children.
0: I mean, what a bizarre thing to say. I do like, though, how the media is giving these jurors the free rein to go out and just blast this guy as being uncooperative and dumb, because that's basically what they're doing. That's how they're making this one lone juror out to be.
2: He admitted he had reasonable doubt, and I started filling out the forms. I was so excited. I actually, there were three forms I had to fill out, and I started filling them out. I wrote my signature on each one, and then he said, but I'm still not going to say that she's not guilty by reason of insanity.
0: So basically what they're saying is that the holdout juror did have reasonable doubt about Clancy being guilty, but refused to take that next step and vote not guilty by reason of insanity. So that's what the attorney for Clancy has been saying. That's what these other jurors are saying as well. And this, again, this juror hasn't come out and spoken for himself. These other jurors are now saying that they believed that she had this was part of the trial, that she had this command hallucination where she heard a male voice telling her to kill the kids and herself. If you followed the trial, you know that was part of the pool of evidence. The jurors also said that the abundance of medication was also important to them. She kept going to various doctors until she got the prescriptions that she wanted. Some people are saying, well, she was doctor shopping. That's ultimately, they say, what she was doing. That's essentially what the prosecution said that Lindsay Clancy was doing. They also say that she was misdiagnosed and over-medicated. She had all of these drugs, and she would switch up the drugs. So I think part of what is going on here is these jurors, these ones that wanted to deem her, you know, essentially not guilty by reason of insanity. One of the things that they're saying is that, well, she just wasn't responsible for her actions because she had all of these drugs, and she was overprescribed, she was misdiagnosed, and all of these other things. And I believe that that is why that lone juror may

0: maybe perhaps had some doubts.
1: He was very arrogant. He really did not take anything that anybody said. The nurses, he tried to ask a question about the medications, and we went back to the report from South Shore Hospital. We had the toxicology report. We could see exactly the amounts. The nurses in the room spoke to that specific thing. That was a question that he had, and he just completely disregarded the information that they gave him.
0: So I think the reason why that juror had doubts is because she was over-medicated, because she was essentially doctor shopping, and she was consciously accumulating all of these drugs, had medication changes, essentially making this her responsibility, because she was not helpless in all of this. The prosecution argued that she was deliberately changing medications over and over again. So she wasn't, as the defense would claim, that she was sort of an innocent victim in all of this. No, she herself was going to all of these doctors. She was consciously making the effort to go to all of these different doctors, and these doctors are talking to her, and I don't know how much she told the other doctors, because she's going to several different doctors. I don't know what she was telling the doctors about the other doctors and who was saying what. Her attorney, though, was on Good Morning America. I thought that what he said was actually pretty interesting. Number one, he's asking Donald Trump to give Lindsey Clancy a pardon. He can't. These are state charges, not federal charges. But listen to this.
2: And what do you say to those critics who say this is a rationalization? What we're talking about here is just plain evil.
3: Oh, please. It's not evil. These people don't understand. They don't know what she went through. They didn't see her text messages. They didn't see her journal. They didn't see the notes that she wrote. They didn't see the text she sent her mother in October saying, "Mommy, can you please come to here? I am sick. Something's wrong." And it was a result of the medications. They don't know about the number of times that she reached out. She went to the woman and infants. She went to the suicide hotlines. She reached out to everybody and anybody that would listen to her and kept saying, "I am not good. I am not well." And it was ignored.
0: So I should have just stopped it at what she did was not evil, which is what her attorney, Kevin Reddington, just said. You just heard it. But it does seem to me that she did know what she was doing. This didn't seem like one psychotic episode. There was planning involved. She sends the husband out of the house to go get food and go to the store. She set the whole thing up, created that time and that scenario where she could do what she did. And by the way, she also hid what she was doing. So this was not, at least to me, this was not the sign of someone who just snapped. No. She plotted. She deceived. She knew what she was going to do. She had intent. She thought it out. She came up with a plan, and she did what she did.
2: What's next for Lindsey?
3: I'd like to say that perhaps Donald Trump, who felt compelled to speak out about this case, may very well, Mr. President, I would hope that you would consider this young lady, the type of person she is, what she's been through, and consider a pardon.
0: So more than a few people have pointed out that she's being brought up or has been brought up on state charges, not federal charges. So apparently Donald Trump cannot actually help her. He told a media outlet that he knows that. The attorney Reddington, Kevin Reddington, told a local media outlet there in Massachusetts he knows that Donald Trump can't actually help her, but he can still help, according to this guy. Here's the quote. He says the goal is pretty simple. It's to seek help from Donald Trump, Reddington said. I mean, if President Trump feels that is a case that warrants that type of intervention from, you know, the executive branch, even though legally it's not a federal case, he certainly has an awful lot of clout. He says, I'm sure that were he hypothetically to reach out to Tim Cruz, who is the local DA, he says, you know, they're both Republicans, and I don't know, maybe that will be something that Tim would listen to and consider, Kevin Reddington said. He says, I think that any type of help that we can get would be helpful. So I don't see, you know, Donald Trump was very critical. I don't have the quote in front of me, but Donald Trump was actually very critical of Lindsey.

0: Clancy and the whole thing. So I don't necessarily see Donald Trump going out of her way to try to reach out to Tim Cruz, the local DA, and help her. But you never know these days. Anything's possible. But there's so many aspects of this story that are horrifying. And I know that I have only scratched the surface of this story. We'll have to see ultimately if there is another trial. But the jurors, again, now speaking out and throwing that lone juror that stood up to the 11 other jurors right under the bus. And I know that this story is not going to go away anytime soon. The phone number, 615, the text line, 615-737-9986. The phone line is 866-90-RED-EYE, 866-907-3339. Got a lot more straight ahead on Red Eye Radio.
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0: boxing fans, mark your calendars. Ryan Garcia puts his welterweight world title on the line against hard-hitting top contender Conor Benn, plus undefeated Australian superstar Jai Opetaia takes on Noel McCallion. 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
3: 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It appears by its own numbers, the U.S. government seems insolvent. It's reported that the Treasury shows about $6 trillion in assets and over $47 trillion in liabilities. 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

0: 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Always appreciate the opportunity to fill in here on Red Eye Radio. So I do have my text line open up from my morning show here in Nashville. You can call in. You can text in 615-737-9986. A lot of people texting in on that opening monologue. 1303 says here in the state of Tennessee, if President Trump knows what is politically good for him, he will stay a million miles away from inserting the administration into that case of Lindsey Clancy. I agree, and I don't see President Trump actually inserting himself into this, certainly not to try to, you know, give her some sort of a pardon or help her in any way. A lot of people texting in and saying this was clearly a case where the where it was premeditated murder. See, that's where I'm at. That is where I'm at. I think that this was a case where there was a lot of people that fell down on this case, if you will. I mean, obviously, I think that Lindsey Clancy, she deserves to spend the rest of her life in prison. But the other question I would have is, okay, so I think there's a fair conversation to have regarding the husband. Because if you know that your wife is having such challenges, and you know that she's got all of...
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She was unwell. She is so heavily medicated. I mean, wouldn't you separate the mother, your wife, and the kids for the kids' own protection? I think so.

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2: WSVA's local AccuWeather for Harrisonburg and the Shenandoah Valley. Cloudy with a thunderstorm in parts of the area tonight. Some fog forming late. It'll be warm and humid. The low of 66. Mostly cloudy, humid with a thunderstorm on Saturday that could produce some gusty winds. The high 78. A mix of clouds and sun. A thunderstorm in parts of the area Sunday. Warmer and humid with a high of 83.
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1: 866-90-RED-EYE is the phone number, 866-907-3339. Text line is open as well. 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And listening out of Chicago and WLS, this is William. William, thanks for calling Red Eye Radio. How are you?
2: Good morning, Mr. Mandis. I think I'm fine. I'm just not real happy about this decision by the jury. That girl is guilty as a hen in a fox in the hen house.
1: Mm-hmm.
2: And, you know, maybe she is nuts, okay? But the point is, she timed it and planned it. That's the bottom line.
1: Yeah, no, and I would agree, William, and I do appreciate the call. You know, somebody texted in on that text line and said, it was funny when I heard that it was basically 11 to 1. The guy said, I thought that it was 11 to 1, and the 11 jurors thought that Lindsey Clancy was, guilty. And there was one juror that was holding out and saying that she was, not guilty. And I will admit, I thought that was the same thing. I thought it was the same thing. There's no way that an entire jury of, 12 people would say, oh, no, she was not guilty by reason of insanity. And only one person would be saying, nope, can't say that. So, this is a story. And certainly it has polarized America. But there are people out there that will swear up and down, not only that she is not guilty, but they also swear that the husband actually did the crime. Now, what's crazy about that

And this is where the conspiracy theories come in and all of that. But, you know, what's crazy about that is if that was the case, well, then why wouldn't Lindsey Clancy's attorneys and Lindsey Clancy herself come out and say, oh, yeah, no, actually, the husband did it, instead of blaming the drugs? So there is a certain irrational nature that is happening with the folks that are supporting Lindsey Clancy. And so, you know, and I did say this last night, and I don't want to be overdramatic, but I fear that if she gets away with this, then we are going to start seeing more of these types of cases. We already saw one in Williams, the town of, I don't know if it was Chicago. I know that it was Illinois, where a woman who was very active in the Lindsey Clancy chat rooms and all of that, where she actually, unfortunately and horrifically, killed her baby. And as I mentioned last night, there was a story back in June in the state of New York where four kids were killed by a mother and her mother teaming up to do that horrific crime. And so I'm worried. And as I said last night, I worry that if this woman, you know, ultimately does not spend the rest of her life

0: or say 8-year-old kid, and they see, hey, Bob's, you know, this thinks this is okay, that's going to make that little kid feel uncomfortable.
1: Yeah. Yeah, actually, you know what? You bring up a good point. If you hear mom and dad talking about this, and mom is, you know, saying, oh, she's, you know, she's innocent, or she shouldn't go to prison, or whatever it is, and the kids hear that, I mean, yeah, I would be a little worried if I was a child and that was my mom's take. Although, you know, I think that any reasonable parent tries to shield their kids from this kind of a story until they're old enough to process the whole thing. But yeah, you do bring up a great point, and I do appreciate the call. It's Red Eye Radio, 615-737-9986. My text line is absolutely blowing up on this story. I do want to move on and talk about, but if you want to talk about Lindsey Clancy, go ahead and call up if you'd like to. But I do want to move on to this other story, Mamdani and the 9/11 ceremony that is going to be happening later on this week. There is a controversy, I know that you know about it, where Zohran Mamdani, New York mayor, of course, everybody knows old Zohran, and he now has decided every year, you folks know, that there is a reading of the names of those lost on 9/11 at Ground Zero. The families and the friends, political dignitaries, everybody shows up to this event on 9/11 down there at Ground Zero. In the past, mayors have shown up, and which is all fine, well, and good. Well, this year, it is Mayor Zohran Mamdani. Now, the families have been saying they don't want Zohran to come to this ceremony for a number of different reasons. Many people, including yours truly, say that he is sympathetic to terrorists, and I can get into that. And I certainly will, but the families have now, over 100,000, have signed this petition saying, yeah, we don't want you to come to this ceremony or this event because, number one, you'll be a distraction, and number two, clearly, you are not on our side. So a couple of things. There is a video that just exploded on social media, and it's really bizarre. You can find it on my socials, at Dan Mandis Show. But there is a video of Mamdani, and he is signing the 9/11 Remembrance Order. And it's something that a mayor does. And so when he does the signing, he holds up the proclamation, just like you've seen Donald Trump do 1,000 times. But then what does he do? He hands the pen over to his chief counsel. Well, people are losing their minds because of who his chief counsel is. The guy's name is Ramzi Kassim. I'm going to bullet point this. I may have mentioned this last night. I'm not sure. But just very quickly, let me bullet point who Ramzi Kassim is. He represented an Al-Qaeda member detained at Gitmo. His brother-in-law also helped hijack the plane that hit the Pentagon. He later represented other Gitmo prisoners, including the would-be 20th hijacker who got turned away at the airport. And now, magically, this guy who has been on the side of terrorists is the lead counsel for the mayor of New York. And so as Mamdani is signing the proclamation, he hands the pen to a guy who has represented Al-Qaeda members. Now, why would he do that? Why would he hand that pen over to the guy who has represented Al-Qaeda members? I mean, inquiring minds want to know. I certainly want to know. And so earlier today, there was this big event at City Hall, and basically you had a bunch of folks there in New York, and they're demanding that Zohran Mamdani stay home. This is a woman named Vicky Palladino. She is a New York City councilwoman, and she does not hold back.
2: I'm not asking politely for the mayor not to come to 9/11.
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1: As it is, but read through the lines. What's going on here at City Hall and what we got representing us here at City Hall, they do not belong on sacred ground. I could go through a list of people that he associates himself with and continues to associate himself with. We, the people, do not care for Zohreh Mandati. 101,000 names is not a drop in the bucket. Do not, Zohreh Mandati, take us New Yorkers for granted. We were there that day. The sky looked very similar to this. Stay put. Stay in City Hall and promote your propaganda.
2: You know what? I went. That was a long audio. That was a minute 30, but oh, it was so worth it. And by the way, and that was, again, Vicky Palladino, New York City Councilwoman, and she was talking about the company that Mamdani keeps. I mean, I know that you've heard of Hassan Piker. Hassan Piker said that America basically deserved the 9/11, that we brought it on ourselves. And he and Mamdani, good friends. And New Yorkers elected this guy as mayor. It's crazy. This is the Catholic League President Bill Donahue saying basically the same thing.
3: He should not be here. I wrote him a letter on August the 3rd. It's up on our website explaining why he's such a divisive figure. He said that something happened on 9/11. I'll tell you what happened. Radical Muslims came in here to bomb the United States of America. I don't say Muslims because that's wrong. I'm talking about radical Muslims. He can't bring himself to say that. He is more concerned about Islamophobia than he is the death of 3,000 people, innocent people, on that day. This man is a disgrace to veterans. And believe me, as a Catholic, we contacted the NYPD, the FDNY, and Port Authority a year later. 85 to 90% of the first responders who were murdered, they were Catholic. So we have a special interest in that, too. And we stand with our Jewish brothers and sisters against the likes of Hassan Piker, who says nothing but good things about the Houthis, Hezbollah, and Hamas. It's a disgrace. Mandami, do us all a favor and just stay home.
2: I mean, one after the other. And here's the thing, is that Mamdani, he clearly does not care that people don't want him there. I mean, clearly he just does not care. Coming up, I'm going to play you audio. His response to the controversy is incredibly tone deaf. And I think part of what this is basically for him as a Muslim, he believes that it is important for him to be there. Even though more than 100,000 people do not want him there, he is going to force himself into this situation. And it's going to be interesting to see how this whole thing plays out. But I'm going to play you a couple of things coming up. I'm going to play you audio from a woman by the name of Nicole Parker. She is a former FBI agent, also somebody who is a contributor to Fox News. And also, I will play you Mamdani's comment on the controversy. That is all straight ahead right here on Red Eye Radio.
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1: WSVA's local AccuWeather for Harrisonburg and the Shenandoah Valley. Cloudy with a thunderstorm in parts of the area tonight. Some fog forming late. It'll be warm and humid. The low of 66. Mostly cloudy, humid with a thunderstorm on Saturday that could produce some gusty winds. The high 78. A mix of clouds and sun. A thunderstorm in parts of the area Sunday. Warmer and humid with a high of 83.

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0: talking about Lindsey Clancy, and you had a couple male callers, and you're a male.
1: Yes.
0: And I wanted to tell you that I went through 4 postpartum depressions, and while I never thought about killing my children, I thought about killing myself. Very seriously, my husband did not get it. He did not understand me at all. Much as I loved him, he just was not there for me when I was going through these 4 postpartum depressions. And I really think Lindsey Clancy should be let off on a guilty or not guilty by reason of insanity.
1: And what do you base that on? Is it just based on, yes or no? Do you base that on your own personal experience with postpartum depression?
0: Yes.
1: Okay. All right. Well, Mary, thank you very much for the call. Glad you are still with us. Glad you didn't do anything irrational, and appreciate your perspective. Got a lot more straight ahead. Red Eye Radio.
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0: Dave Packer. The country on Friday marked 25 years since the September 11th attacks, a day that killed nearly 3,000 people. At Ground Zero, family members read the names of those killed in the attacks one by one. And when it was her turn, Terry Strata admonished the past president seated before her for failing to hold the Saudi government accountable for its alleged role in the attacks.
1: And my husband, Tom Strata, you are missed more with each year that passes. But how can it be 25 years and still we have no justice for the role that Saudi Arabia played in your murder?
0: ABC's Aaron Katursky.
2: The Saudis maintained they had no role in facilitating the attacks and downplayed the new evidence in court as a document that appears to be a high school math assignment and a tourist video.
0: An arrest Friday and the death of Tasia Fortune, the black woman found hanging from a tree last month. Jackson, Mississippi Police Chief Rochelle Brackney not sharing any details on how Fortune was killed.
3: This is, again, would be best answered by the medical examiner or coroner's office. But we do know that there was a various states of decomposition of her body.
0: Brackney says her suspect, Jacques Ratcliffe, has an association with Fortune, but didn't offer any more details on that relationship. Inflation showing no signs of easing.
4: The driving force behind the 3.4% increase in consumer prices in the past 13 months is the cost of energy, specifically gasoline and diesel fuel. The Fed's favorite throttle for stubborn inflation is to hike interest rates to slow consumer spending and borrowing. A majority on Wall Street expect that to happen next week.
0: ABC's Jim Ryan. The Israeli military is saying it destroyed an underground Hezbollah base in Lebanon. Israel says the complex housed Iranian-made rockets, missiles, and mines. Prime Minister Netanyahu calling it the largest Iranian outpost outside of Iran. The explosion registering as a magnitude 4.1 earthquake. 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
0: President Trump is in Ireland for the weekend.
7: We're going to be landing at, I guess, they're having the Irish Open. Great tournament at one of my places. But we're having a lot of meetings with European leaders and others. So it'll be a very interesting time.
0: But not everyone is welcoming like this Dublin shop owner.
8: He's a bit of a joke, to be honest. I don't think he reflects any of the values that we probably hold close here in Ireland. But I understand it's a difficult situation for the government. The government has to be diplomatic and, I guess, cordial to some extent. But I think the people don't want him here.
0: Security said to be tight. A possible plea deal for a CIA officer.
9: In a court filing, prosecutors say a CIA officer who was found with more than $40 million worth of gold bars in his home has reached a tentative plea deal with the DOJ. David Rush was arrested in May after officials uncovered more than 300 gold bars in his home, along with nearly 36 luxury watches. He currently only faces charges, however, in connection with defrauding the government over alleged false timesheets he submitted, though the FBI says it's continuing its investigation into Rush. Mike Dubusky, ABC News.
0: Officials on the Hawaiian island of Kauai are asking visitors to stay away as residents recover from Hurricane Lowell. Arena Sabalenka and Elena Rybakina is set to meet in the U.S. Open final Saturday. They're the world's top two players. Dave Packer, ABC News.
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0: Cloudy, humid with a thunderstorm. They could produce gusty winds. The high 78. Clouds and sun. A thunderstorm in parts of the area Sunday, too. Warmer and humid with the high up to 83. Clouds and sun Monday with the high of 82. I'm AccuWeather meteorologist Jason Caterina on WSVA.
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2: 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You can find more information on me at Dan Mandis Show. So there's this big controversy going on in New York, and we've been talking about it here on Red Eye Radio. And by the way, I'm in all week, so Gary and Eric, they return next Sunday night, Monday morning. So big controversy, of course, if you are just joining us, is there is thousands of people in New York that do not want Zoran Mamdani to go to the 9/11 ceremony. They do it every single year at Ground Zero. They read the names and they just remember that horrifying day. And it's meant to be very unifying. Well, Mamdani has decided that he is going to force himself into the event, even though over 100,000 people have said, no, Mayor Mamdani, we don't want you to go. And the reason why they don't want him to go is because basically he has said things that many find abhorrent. He takes company with the likes of Hassan Piker. His lead counsel for the mayor of New York is, as I was explaining in the previous hour, Ramzi Kassim, who represented an Al-Qaeda member detained at Gitmo. His brother-in-law helped hijack the plane that hit the Pentagon. I mean, it's all these things. And so if I had a family member who was killed on 9/11 and we got a guy who, you know, is basically intimated or has friends who have said that America deserved the 9/11, I wouldn't want that guy to be at the ceremony either. And so on yesterday, we had a bunch of folks show up in New York City, at City Hall, steps of City Hall, demanding that Mamdani not show up. And this is an audio from former FBI agent Nicole Parker. Now, she was on Fox News, and she says, yeah, Mamdani, please stay home.
3: I am disgusted. I watched those towers. I watched the South Tower get hit by an airplane. I did not see the first tower because I was still at my desk, but I saw what happened. I saw the people jumping. They had no better option than to jump. And for Mayor Mamdani to say that the focus is on the families and on the responders and the loved ones of those that were killed, you're right. I agree with him on that. That should be the focus. And guess what? Many of them, over 101,000, have said they do not want you there.
2: Yet he's going to show up. And I think that it takes a bit of, oh, I don't know what the right word is. I don't want to say what I want to say, but it takes a lot of it's overnight radio. It takes a lot of testicular fortitude on his part to just show up where clearly, clearly, he is not wanted, and for good reason. As I was mentioning before, he is good friends with this Hassan Piker, who said that America deserved 9/11. Do you know that Hassan Piker, and I'm not going to go on and on about this guy, but do you know that this guy who the Democrats have, I mean, Elizabeth Warren, Bernie Sanders, others have campaigned with Piker. If you don't know who he is, I don't know if Gary and Eric talk about him much, but he is a guy who has a, they call it a Twitch stream. Basically, he's somebody who does shows on the internet. And he's got a framed picture of the headline after 9/11. Right there in the background of his Twitch stream. He's got it framed all very nicely about how on 9/11, New York was attacked. So that tells you all you need to know about the company that Mayor Mamdani keeps. And you heard Nicole Parker, she also said, you know, she's talking about 9/11, and then she talked about 9/12.

0: and how amazing September 12th was, about how unified everyone was. Everybody remembers the 9/12 project with Glenn Beck. I mean, I've said this many times, so I'm not going to dwell on it. I was in New York on 9/11. I used to work in New York around 2000, 2001. I saw the second plane go in. I mean, I was there for all of it. I remember all of the pictures that were posted all around New York. Have you seen this person? Have you seen that person? Heartbreaking. I remember at my train station in Connecticut, where you knew the people from that area who took the train in early because their cars were there at the train station for days on end. Because they went into the city, but they never made it back home. And their cars were still at the train station, the commuter rail, Metro North. And so I know firsthand how united everyone was. And that's the feeling that these families are trying to connect with for this ceremony. And as Nicole Parker is saying, you know what? We're not going to be able to find that unity that we're looking for and that we get every single year if you, Mamdani, decide to show up.
1: If you are within the sound of my voice, Mayor Mamdani, they have said they do not want you there. They do not want your support. Please do not attend. This is not about you. It's not about your ego. It's not about trying to do the right thing. At the end of the day, what the families want is what should go. And if they do not want you present, you should not be there.
0: I mean, she's right. I mean, there's nothing else I can say about this other than she is right. But Mamdani doesn't care. I believe that Mamdani, number one, I think there's some cult of personality going on here in New York. I think Mamdani likes to be Mamdani. And I think that the people that love Mamdani love Mamdani, and the people that hate Mamdani hate Mamdani. But the people that love him are the ones that went out and voted in New York. So he's been hit with all of this controversy, and clearly he seems dumbfounded why people would have an issue with him going to this event on 9/11 at Ground Zero, 25 years after the planes hit the World Trade Center.
2: Mayor, I'm sure by now you're familiar with what former Mayor Giuliani said yesterday, that not only should you not attend on Friday, but he said that whereas the hijackers were open about their disregard for America, you're trying to hide yours. What is your response to that?
3: I'm proud to be the mayor of this city. I love this city. I love this country. And what I want this week to be a focus on is on the families whose loved ones were stolen from them 25 years ago in the horrific act of terror of September 11th, and a focus also on the first responders who gave everything they could to this city and to the people who came together to try and help their fellow New Yorkers. And so in the days to come, my focus will be on attending events that memorializes that incredible courage, and I will be there on Friday at the memorial just as I was last year.
0: So he is, well, last year you weren't the mayor, and I think very few people knew who you were last year. Perhaps, I don't know, I'm not a New Yorker anymore. But I got to tell you, it is incredibly sad that he has decided that he is going to do this. By the way, a few people actually texted in, if you can call in, text in, 615-737-9986. One person says, out of Florida, has Mamdani considered the possibility that he could become a target? Now, I hope not. Absolutely, I would hope not. And clearly, I'm not advocating for that. And I would never advocate for that. And I hope that that doesn't happen. But I know that there is a lot of emotion wrapped around this 25 years since 9/11. And this is something that New Yorkers are going to have to deal with one way or another, because he has decided that he is indeed going to show up. The phone number, 866-90-RED-EYE, 866-907-3339. Got some callers stacking up. This is Reggie calling from our great affiliate KVI in Seattle. 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
4: Hi, I was calling in about the Clancy case, but I just want to throw in very quickly that people can sign online at change.org. And last time I looked, trying to get Mamdani to not go, it was already at 159,000, and they're aiming for

0: 200,000.
1: Nice. So, thank you for that. Appreciate the update.
0: So regarding the Clancy case, as a woman, I just wanted to say that I just think she was so calculating and evil. If she'd wanted to kill herself as a nurse, she wouldn't have given such superficial wounds on her arms and neck that it wasn't even bleeding by the time the first responders got there. And she had help at home. Her husband worked at home. They had a nanny. And in addition to that, the two older kids were often at daycare. And as for her prescriptions, they counted the pills out in the court case. And a lot of them, she never took any or she took a few. I mean, I think this woman is pure evil, and, you know, she was hiding it. At least Mondami's not hiding his evil. So thanks for doing a great job.
1: Well, thank you. I very much appreciate it, Reggie, and you have a good night. Yeah, hey, Reggie, are you still there? Is she still there? Did we hang up on Reggie?
0: I'm still here.
1: Oh, hey, Reggie, real quick. So one of the previous callers, I think her name was Mary, but, you know, basically, and I've heard this from a number of people as I talk about this whole thing, I've heard from a number of women who basically want me to shut up and stop talking about this because I'm a man and I couldn't possibly know what it means to be, you know, a woman going through, you know, this kind of a postpartum depression. Do you think men have no right to talk about this?
0: Oh, goodness sakes, no. Women wouldn't be pregnant without without men. And, you know, I mean, men are the... Can you just imagine the pain that father of those children is feeling? I just can't even imagine. So, of course, men have a right to talk about it, and they should be supportive of their wives. And I think even you gave the impression that maybe he wasn't as supportive as he could be. And I watched, you know, not all, but some of the important parts and important testimonies during the case. After I couldn't stop hearing about it on the news, I thought, well, I want to hear things from the horse's mouths in the testimony, not from talking heads about it. And I just think it was a clear-cut case of, you know, she knew what she was doing and she went ahead. And she had the chance right when he was out of the house, when he called her to say, honey, I'm having, you know, hearing a voice in my head to kill the kids. Come home now. She didn't. Yeah. I think she planned this for a long time. And I wouldn't be surprised if it came out later she was having an affair or something. I mean, she's an awful, awful person, and men have every right to talk about it.
1: What do you make of all of these women online that are so supportive of her? And some women are, you know, out there. I played the audio last night, but, you know, women are like, don't have babies. And, you know, some women are holding their babies in sort of almost threatening kind of positions on these videos. I mean, are you blown away by some of the support that she is getting?
0: I think it's horrifying, and I think it's just, you know, we don't value life. They don't value life of other people in so many ways in this country now, from Charlie Kirk to abortion. And I think this is just the next phase of the abortion mentality, that it went from, you know, rare in the Clinton era. I can't remember what the expression was, is rare and unusual. And, you know, or the life of the mother and that sort of thing. And now it's like many states up to the moment of birth. And people used to say, oh, next it'll be infanticide. Yeah, it's infanticide and it's here.
1: Here we are. All right, Reggie, thanks very much for the call. Appreciate it. 866-90-RED-EYES, a phone number, 866-907-3339. If you can't call in, text in 615-737-9986. Got a lot more straight ahead.
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3: Executive orders from President Donald Trump to support the nation's beef industry. Among those...
4: In addition to the order to allow farmers to process their own food, I'm also signing an order authorizing ranchers to protect rural communities and cattle herds from predatory Mexican gray wolves.
3: In addition, USDA announced 4 additional actions following up on previous efforts to strengthen the beef industry, such as establishing a one-stop shop and technical assistance program for small and mid-sized meat processors, and expanding specific food safety and inspection service programs to increase shipping of state-inspected meat across state lines. USDA also released a new website with information on both current and proposed efforts in beef industry support. www.usda.gov/ranchers-first. I'm Rod Bain reporting for the U.S. Department of Agriculture.

0: in Washington, D.C.
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0: It's Red Eye Radio, 866-90-RED-EYE is the phone number, 866-907-3339. Dan Mandis in for Gary and Eric. They do return next Sunday night, Monday morning. If you can't text in, if you can't call in, text in, 615-737-9986. John is calling from San Diego. John, thanks for calling in. Go ahead.
1: Hi. Yesterday you were talking about these $9,000 payments to people's children. All that's going to do is cause an unbelievable amount of inflation. It doesn't help with affordability, which is apparently the reason for it. Affordability has nothing to do with anyone's wages anymore. It's all about government regulation. And I listen to these numbers. We have a $31 trillion economy. Out of that, there are $5 trillion a year in state and federal regulations. And that doesn't mean it's costs $5 trillion. It costs $10 trillion. Because all of those regulations are imposed on businesses, so they have to pay it up front, and then they have to raise their prices and have the customers pay it again. Then you got $2 trillion in welfare and another $2 trillion in fraud. That's $14 trillion out of our $31 trillion economy going to people who do absolutely nothing economically valuable for their money. That's why you can't afford anything. Because you've got people getting paid to do nothing. You get rid of these regulations, you get rid of the fraud, right, and prices come down. And it's gotten, seriously, you think, these people think, oh, if we raise everybody's wages, that's going to, it won't fix anything. It's just like, remember Star Trek and the Tribbles?
0: No, I was a Star Wars guy, sorry.
1: Well, the Tribbles, there was this episode where these Tribbles, bin for their food was poisoned, and they ate themselves to starvation because no matter how much they ate, they got nothing out of it because the parasite took it all. We've got the parasite of regulations taking all the value from the money that we earn. That's how you get rid of it. Because remember, last November, I'm sure you remember when Trump eliminated the CAFE standard of 50 miles per gallon, and that half-witted mannequin from Ford immediately said, oh, well, gee, this is going to save us $1,500 a car. No kidding. That's what happens when you get rid of regulations. Prices come down, and it doesn't affect wages. It doesn't affect profit margin.
0: Right. Well, here's what I'll say is you're absolutely right about regulations. One of the things that the president has talked about is trying to cut down, and he's actually been very successful. I haven't seen the latest list. I'll see if I can look it up during the upcoming break. But the president has made it his mark, not only in the first administration, but in the second administration as well, to do everything that he can to cut regulations. You are absolutely right. That's one of the big problems with the housing issues, where you've got regulations that are really strangling the housing industry. And that is the same in a lot of these various industries. I don't believe, though, that the $9,000 for one kid, or, you know, $18,000 for two kids for families with stay-at-home parents, married couples with stay-at-home parents, I don't believe that in and of itself will be an inflationary factor. I don't, because I don't think that is a large enough number. Now, if it ends up causing a lot of people to leave the labor force, then that could have an impact. But I don't think that $9,000 for one, or $18,000 for two, I don't think that is enough money for a working parent to leave the workforce, because I don't think that it's enough to make up for that full-time salary. I just don't. Also, remember, this is just a not

0: to re-examine everything we talked about last night, but also remember this isn't new spending. This is money that was already allocated to other couples who also have kids and are sending them to childcare.
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2: ABC News, I'm Dave Packer. The country on Friday marked 25 years since the September 11th attacks, a day that killed nearly 3,000 people. Outside Shanksville, Pennsylvania, a National Park Service ceremony in the field where hijacked Flight 93 crashed 25 years ago. 40 passengers and crew trying to take controls of the plane believed to be headed to Washington, D.C. Governor Josh Shapiro remembering their courage.
3: Their heroism inspired a nation and brought people together. Their call of let's roll became the mantra of a grieving nation.
2: At Ground Zero, family members read the names of those killed in the attacks one by one. Prices keep rising, the cost of energy playing a big part, says Friday's report, pushing inflation to 3.4%, as investors now expecting a Fed rate hike next week. Seoul says North Korea, Friday, launched another round of ballistic missiles towards the sea. This is ABC News.
4: WSVA's local AccuWeather for Harrisonburg and the Shenandoah Valley. Cloudy with a thunderstorm in parts of the area tonight. Some fog forming late. It'll be warm and humid. The low of 66. Mostly cloudy, humid with a thunderstorm on Saturday that could produce some gusty winds. The high 78. A mix of clouds and sun. A thunderstorm in parts of the area Sunday. Warmer and humid with the high of 83.

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1: 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There is a lot of news coming out regarding the war in Iran, so that's where I want to go right now. Bombs are flying tonight. We had apparently 5 Iranian tankers sinking one. Apparently they made the mistake, the very big mistake, of firing at our warships. So we sunk one of theirs. The others apparently are badly damaged as well.
2: The U.S. military, U.S. Central Command, is in fact carrying out airstrikes right now against targets near Karg Island, as you mentioned, as well as Jask. That's an area in the southern part of Iran near the Strait of Hormuz. The targets, I'm told, are oil tankers, Iranian oil tankers, and this is part of an ongoing effort to squeeze Iran economically. These are economic targets. This is not a beginning, I'm told, of a new phase that would involve ground troops or anything like that.
1: Yeah, that is Fox News, and the attacks prompted a significant retaliation from Iran, of course, which launched a missile barrage towards regional U.S. ally Jordan, saying that it had targeted U.S. military assets. And according to Fox News, the Jordanian army said that its air defenses intercepted 18 of the 20 ballistic missiles, while the other two fell in unpopulated areas. No

0: casualties were reported. So there are bombs flying back and forth. We've got drone warfare going on as well. So there is a lot of back and forth going on. Marco Rubio, Secretary of State, he sounds like he doesn't see an ending anytime soon. This is part of what he said yesterday afternoon.
1: Yeah, the back and forth is pretty straightforward, and that is that Iran continues to try to hit U.S. naval ships. And for every time they do that or try to do that, they're going to lose tankers. And I think you'll see that again today.
0: I mean, we literally sunk one of their tankers. There's a video online, and it's in four squares, and it is all of these Iranian tankers getting blown to smithereens. I mean, I personally love it. I mean, I will tell you that, you know, I was one of those people that was like, okay, so what we need to do is, because I do believe this, we need to just rip the Band-Aid off and bomb the living crap out of them, or, you know, hit them obviously incredibly hard from a financial standpoint, which is what we are doing. But we need to just end this. And the tougher we go in, the quicker this is going to come to an end. So as far as I'm concerned, yeah, you know what? Sink every damn one of them. But I will also say, well, wait a minute. So if Iran had tankers on the Strait of Hormuz, well, I thought their entire navy and I thought that their entire oil infrastructure, including their boats, were already at the bottom of the sea. So I don't really understand. And listen, I look at this situation with Iran, and it's frustrating as all get out. I've talked about this ad nauseum. But I think that the frustrating part of all of this is that we don't seem to be hitting them as hard as we could. We keep saying, we're going to hit them hard. We're going to hit them harder. We're going to hit them, you know, even harder. It's like, no, you hit them the hardest now to get this whole thing over with. So part of what's going on now.

0: as well, which is exactly what we thought would happen. Look, Iran sees these nations, whether we're talking about Jordan, whether we're talking about Saudi Arabia, but they do see these nations as allies of the U.S., which is why they go after them. Saudi Arabia, we have air defense bases there. We have logistics in Saudi Arabia there as well, and military infrastructure. Same with Jordan. And so Iran is going to do what they're going to do, which is why we need to stop them. We need to keep doing what we're doing, and what we're going to keep doing is attacking their finances, attacking their economy. And that is part of what we did today. We targeted, I don't know if you heard about this, but we targeted their airlines or their civilian aviation sector earlier today. That's great news. That's going to cost them millions of dollars. Basically, this means that what we're doing is we're placing aggressive sanctions on their airplanes and the nations that fly into and out of Iran. And so what we're doing is we are isolating Iran, which is exactly what Scott Bessent has been saying we needed to start doing all along.
1: President Trump has said for the past few weeks, the reason the MOU failed was they were not ready for a deal. So we will see when they are ready for a deal. But you know, as their bank account, their personal bank accounts disappear around the world, as we squeeze this regime, as their soldiers look at them when they're not getting paid, we have seen the president of Iran, the speaker of the parliament of Iran, and the central bank governor both said last weekend, we didn't see it reported anywhere, that there are problems in the economy and everybody should be ready for it. The supreme leader prepared everyone for that.
0: So, but how long is this going to take? See, that's the question. How long is this going to take? I mean, obviously, none of us are happy with the higher gas prices. We all know that. Oil is upwards of $100 a barrel now. The more we go after their economy, the worse they are. But the closer we are to ending this war, that's all very good. But the more we go after their economy, the longer this continues to go on, and the worse it is for our economy, my economy and your economy. One Treasury official said, because of the higher gas prices, one Treasury official said that what we're doing is taking out their entire aviation sector. Not with bombs, but by targeting their banking, by targeting their fuel suppliers. They can't get their parts. They're not going to be able to work with or partner with foreign airports. I mean, it goes on and on. But here's my question. Why didn't we do this last month? I mean, I don't think that I'm being unreasonable when I say that. It's like every day when we find out, yeah, we're going to do this, we're going to do that, we're going to do that. Well, we should have done that a long time ago, man. Come on, let's go. Let's wrap this up. Destroy their economy. I want to see all of those sanctions in place in a week. Because remember, it was a few weeks ago that we started this war on Iran's economy. So let's all just get going on this and get all the sanctions in place and watch their economy continue to melt. So now the Islamic Revolutionary Guard, you know, the folks in charge of the dirtbags in charge of Iran right now, they're threatening us with major attacks. We'll see. I'm watching, you know, all of the various X accounts to make sure that I'm on top of whatever attacks may come on the overnight. But Ted Cruz was in the hot seat with Caitlin Collins over at CNN. This was earlier tonight.
2: But as long as Iran can fire at commercial ships, is this war going to continue?
3: Well, look, as long as terrorists are capable of carrying out acts of terrorism, they may do so. The best way to stop that is to prevent them from being able to, or to take them out of power.
2: Do you think this war will be over by the midterms?
3: At the end of the day, I don't think the Ayatollah or the mullahs want it to be over.
2: But is it up to Iran, I guess? The United States
3: at some level, yes. If they keep shooting at us, then yes, at some level it is.
2: But I thought their military was degraded and that they didn't have any capability. liability.
3: But that's because they're engaged in what are effectively acts of terrorism. It does not take a terribly high-tech military to put mines in the Strait of Hormuz. It does not take a terribly high-tech military to have a speedboat with explosives. And so low-tech terrorism, at the end of the day, listen, this week we're remembering the 25th anniversary of 21 individual terrorists who with box cutters managed to kill nearly 3,000.

0: thousand people.
1: Got a point. Ted Cruz, Senator Ted Cruz has a point. And by the way, I'm no fan, just so you know, I am no fan of Caitlin Collins. Trust me on that one. I'm no fan of CNN, but she's asking reasonable questions. And the questions that we all want to know. Ted Cruz, when do you believe the war will be over? And by the way, he's also right on the low-grade weapons aspect of that conversation. Remember, Iran has access to massive amounts of drones, courtesy of China and Russia, among others. Ted Cruz, by the way, also right about the speedboats. And, you know, this is why, you know, just to dovetail into another topic that we've talked about here on Red Eye Radio is the Venezuelan oil deal that we are engaged in. I'm not going to revisit that tonight. I talked about it extensively last night. But who are we trying to further neutralize by working with Venezuela on all that oil? China and Russia, two of the countries that are supplying Iran with drones and drone parts and components. So the geopolitical conversation regarding not only the war in Iran, but also the situation with us partnering with Venezuela to help them get that oil out of the ground, and then we get a good chunk of that oil. It's America first. China and Russia last. Cruz was also right about the speedboats. Let me get this audio bite in real quick.
2: But if they can do that, I mean, does that mean the war goes on as long as they can do that?
3: It's why I have said from the beginning the objective should be regime collapse, removing the Ayatollah from continuing to wage war against America. I don't think they want peace. And it's worth noting, look, the MOU that was negotiated, I think was a mistake at the time, but it would have flowed $300 billion to Iran.
2: The MOU that the vice president negotiated.
3: And you know what? It turned out the Ayatollah and the mullahs are such whack jobs. They said no to $300 billion. They wanted to keep engaging in attacks. And I think that is, you know, to use the old Aesop's fable of the frog and the scorpion, that is their nature. That is who they are.
2: Do you think that was a tactical error by the Trump administration?
3: I said at the time that history has shown that giving billions of dollars to theocratic lunatics who want to murder us is a really bad idea. I don't believe in giving money to people who are trying to kill America.
1: Fact check true. Agree with Ted Cruz. And by the way, as far as the IRGC goes and where the senator said that they don't want a deal, they do not want a deal, according to Ted Cruz. I've been saying that for a long time. Donald Trump keeps saying they want to make a deal so badly, right? Donald Trump does that, and everybody does a bad Trump impersonation, by the way. That's mine. But the president keeps saying that Iran wants to make a deal so badly. I don't believe that they do. Because if they wanted a deal, they could come to the table and they could negotiate in good faith, which they are not doing and they refuse to do. They just don't. So the war in Iran is going to continue to go on and on and on. The phone number 866-90-RED-EYE, 866-907-3339.
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So I'm watching this video, and I'm trying to decide if I want to play the audio. Because it is so horrifying. It's a bunch of folks, you know, celebrating the Kirkiversary, you know, it's 1 year since the horrendous assassination, the murder of Charlie Kirk. And people on the left, they're celebrating and they're calling it a Kirkiversary. And I've seen some even saying, okay, so who are you going to take out on Kirkiversary? Meaning, okay, so let's target more conservatives on the Kirkiversary, right? So I'm debating as to whether or not I want to play this. On the one hand, it is horrifying, but on the other hand, I do feel like part of the job of a talk show host is to bring a spotlight to, if you're conservative, what the other side is doing and what the other side is up to, because we need to know what's happening on the other side of the aisle.

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12: From ABC News, I'm Dave Packer. On the 25th year since the 9/11 terror attacks, the annual remembrances at the Pentagon, Shanksville, Pennsylvania, and Ground Zero in New York, where the names of those lost that day were read aloud by family. Michael Mazzaroli Jr. closed with this appeal.
13: You do my dad's legacy and the legacy of all these victims no honor by using this tragedy to spread hate.
12: President Trump at the Pentagon ceremony echoing that.
14: September 11th reminded us of the terrible power of hate. The 25 years since have shown us the even greater power of the American spirit to endure and prevail and to win. And today our country is stronger than it has ever been.
12: Friday marked a week since a Massachusetts judge declared a mistrial in the Lindsey Clancy murder case. Now, new questions about that one holdout juror.
15: We've had a look at some court documents that show the man who we're not naming was accused in 2021 by his wife at the time of being abusive. Now, his divorce lawyer pushed back, describing him to us as a stand-up guy. Other documents more recently show that at the time the man was chosen for the jury, he was facing potential eviction. Massachusetts requires jurors to disclose whether they've been sued sued, arrested, charged, or served with a court order, raising a question of how the juror filled out his form and whether he was qualified to serve.
12: ABC's Aaron Katursky. Iran has gained another potential point of leverage in the U.S. waged war.
11: Saudi Arabia forced to shut down a major oil pipeline after multiple strikes. Satellite imagery shows the damage from drone strikes the Saudis claim were launched from Iraq. A U.S. official says the Saudi Crown Prince Mohammed bin Salman is pressing President Trump to launch strikes on Iranian-backed Houthis in Yemen, who are now on the march, taking control of Yemen's entire Red Sea coast.
12: That's ABC's James Longman. 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
12: It's been almost 2 months since Dallas-Fort Worth saw rain.
18: The lack of rain isn't the only issue. For several weeks,
19: we have not really seen a day below triple digits.
18: Adam Turner of the Texas A&M Forest Service, which has had tankers in the air.
19: Dropping the pink retardant from an airplane, almost exactly where you want it delivered.
18: The Forest Service is trying something new, replacing the water in fire trucks with the pink retardant dropped from the air. On the edge of the Ross wildfire, it appears to be working. Jim Ryan, ABC News in Dallas-Fort Worth.
12: The city of Santa Monica has canceled the inaugural Ocean Way Festival slated for September 26th and 27th because of the beach damage left behind from Hurricane Marie. 6 Nigerian nationals are being sent to the U.S. where they face charges of swindling American women out of $6 million through online romance scams. Colonel Katalego Magole with South Africa's Elite Hawks Police Unit.
20: And they will all be standing trial for wire fraud as well as money laundering.
12: The men are accused of belonging to a criminal network known as the Black Axe, which Interpol says is responsible for a significant share of the world's cyber financial fraud. A couple in Greece have welcomed a baby girl born from an embryo frozen 22 years ago. They froze that embryo months after their 21-year-old son died in an accident and raced to implant the fertilized egg before the Greek government's 56-year age limit on women using in vitro went into effect. Dave Packer, ABC News.
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1: WSVA's local AccuWeather for Harrisonburg and the Shenandoah Valley. Through the overnight hours, it remains cloudy with a thunderstorm in parts of the area and some fog forming. It'll be humid, the low reaching 66. Later Saturday, mostly cloudy, humid with a thunderstorm that could produce gusty winds, the high 78. Clouds and sun, a thunderstorm in parts of the area Sunday too, warmer and humid with the high up to 83. Clouds and sun Monday with the high of 82. I'm AccuWeather meteorologist Jason Caterina on WSVA.
2: It's Red Eye Radio, with talk about everything from politics to social issues and news of the day. 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
3: 866-90-RED-EYE is the phone number, 866-907-3339. The text line that I use for my morning show in Nashville, Tennessee, using that as well tonight and every night tonight. I'm lucky enough to fill in on Red Eye, 615-737-9986. They say that sunlight is the best disinfectant, and so I'm going to go ahead and play this audio as you got a bunch of people on the left, and they are talking about, with giddy excitement, the Kirkiversary.
4: So I know the Kirkiversary is coming up, which is so exciting.
5: 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We doing like Bloody Marys or...
6: On this upcoming Kirkiversary, if you wasn't a day one hater, get to the back of the room.
7: Who's going to be throwing the Kirkiversary functions? Like, I'm trying to get lit, bro.
3: And then at the end of the video, there is also a woman who says that she is getting an abortion in honor of the Kirkiversary. Who the hell are these people? Do you know what I mean? Like, you ever just look at some of these people on social media and wonder what in the world goes through their minds, or how they are so incredibly driven by hate and vile? You know what I mean? It's like, I spend a lot of time talking to people across the country, of course, locally here in Nashville as well, on my morning show. And I'm trying to think of what Democrat I hate the most. It might be Hassan Piker. It might be somebody like that. But I would never call for someone to be harmed. I would never celebrate the untimely death of someone. I just wouldn't. But you have folks on social media that are, as I said, they're celebrating the 1 year murder of Charlie Kirk. They're calling it the Kirkiversary. And there is a woman who, and I thought it was interesting, there's a woman who really became emblematic of, and by the way, I reposted that video. If you want to follow me on X at Dan Mandis Show and see it for yourself. Part of this might be trolling. You know, these people are outstanding trollers. So maybe part of this is trolling. But, you know, there's a number of people, many people, that are celebrating the Kirkiversary. And so you watch this and you think, okay, so as I said at the beginning of the show, have people always been this vile and it just social media allows them to show the rest of the world? Or has social media contributed to the vile nature of our society? You know, earlier this evening, we're talking about Zoran Mamdani and how he is going to force himself into the 9/11 ceremony at Ground Zero coming up on Friday. Nobody wants him there. But he is insisting that he's going to be there. So somebody said, you know, I wonder if Mamdani has considered the fact that he could be making himself a target. The first thing that I said, and this texter wasn't saying that, you know, he had hoped that Mamdani would, you know, be assassinated or whatever. He wasn't. But the first thing I said is, oh, I would never

want that to happen. But look at these folks on the left. I mean, I don't mean to make this political, but I mean, it's clear that you've got a lot of people who celebrated the assassination of Brian Thompson, the healthcare executive, right? They celebrate the assassination of Charlie Kirk. They have gone online and they have lamented, complained about the fact that the assassination attempts on Donald Trump have not been successful. And it just leads you to think or to say, who are these people? And what is broken in your brain? And so there's, you know, people that have said to me on my morning show in Nashville, and some folks have texted in tonight, and they've said, you know, why do you play that? Well, I play that because we do have an election coming up. We do have a midterm election coming up. And I don't mean to politicize everything, but I politicize everything. I just do. I can't help myself. And so I think that it is incumbent upon me and others who are in my position that part of our job is obviously talking about politics and talking about the news of the day and where our society is. And there's a reasonably large segment of our society that falls on the left-hand side of the aisle who celebrate death. That's why oftentimes I've said that the Democrat Party, they are a death cult. That's why I am proudly conservative. Had a caller earlier tonight calling out of a KVI in Seattle. I think her name was Reggie, talking about how the Democrats, they've gone from, you know, abortion where, well, you know, it's something that unfortunately, this is back in like the 80s, you know, unfortunately, abortion is something that, you know, has to happen on occasion, you know, but it's not something that, you know, we want to happen often, but it just, you know, this is the what they used to say. It's something that happens on occasion. I mean, we've gone from that to, you know, early first trimester abortion to second trimester, now to third trimester to right before the baby's born. That is where the Democrat Party is these days, and that's why I see them as a death cult. Now we have all these people that are celebrating the assassination of Charlie Kirk. I'm not going to say, and some people did say when I did a bit of a conversation on this earlier, and one of the things that some people said is that the women supporting Lindsey Clancy are also part of that death cult, because what they're ultimately doing is they are excusing the murder of three kids. I'm not going to say, and I guess maybe it's a valid question, perhaps. And maybe you can let me know on the text line, 615-737-9986. But I don't think support for Lindsey Clancy is a left-right issue. I don't. I think that there's a lot of people who are conservatives or Republican or whatever you want to say who have suffered from postpartum depression, and they support Lindsey Clancy, or they understand Lindsey Clancy, and they believe that she should, you know, ultimately go to some sort of a psychiatric hospital for many, many years. But she should not go to a federal prison. There are some people that I believe are conservative that that do support Lindsey Clancy. So I'm not going to throw that case in with my whole, you know, the Democrats are a death cult monologue. I'm not going to. But, you know, when I see these kinds of things, other examples, just real quick, other examples. The Democrat Party is a death cult. I already talked about abortion. The other thing is when you talk about open borders and when you talk about how we've seen illegal aliens coming into our country and killing Americans. And you have so many Democrats who are siding with illegal aliens who ultimately through, you know, getting behind the wheel of a truck when they can't speak English and when

0: and they can't read road signs and they end up killing Americans? And where are they getting their CDLs? They're getting their CDLs in states that are run by Democrats. Democrats are a death cult. Illegal aliens coming into our country. It has been well documented that American citizens have ended up dead, murdered by illegal aliens. The list is long. And yet Democrats support open borders, specifically the DSA, the Democrat Socialists of America, that are taking over the Democrat Party. Democrat Party is a death cult. We can talk about soft on crime policies. I mean, I mention all the time, Memphis, Tennessee, Washington, D.C., you folks listening on WMAL, you know exactly what I'm talking about, where Donald Trump comes in and he wants to clean up Washington, D.C. He wants to clean up Memphis, Tennessee. Law enforcement surge in both of those cities. Ultimately, lives are saved. Because fewer murders are happening because of the law enforcement surge. But you have all of these Democrats in these cities that will say, oh, well, you know, Donald Trump shouldn't be allowed to do this. We want the law enforcement out. Take it a step further then. You want law enforcement out, well, then you know what's going to happen. The murders will start to rise again. They don't care. The only thing they care about is trying to somehow prove Donald Trump is wrong and conservatives are wrong. They don't care about the murders that will, of course, begin anew when the law enforcement surge is leaving the city of Memphis or leaves the city of Washington, D.C. They don't care about the lives lost. They just want to prove Donald Trump wrong because they favor soft on crime policies. Democrat Party is a death cult. I mean, I'm sorry if you are a Democrat and you are offended by this, prove me wrong. Prove me wrong. Because just off the top of my head, I've named four or five things. My case laying it out that the Democrat Party is a death cult. Is it unseemly to talk about? Do I enjoy talking about it? No. So my question would be, okay, so if you're a Democrat and your contention is that your party is not a death cult, then I would like to know if you disavow this whole thing about a Kirkiversary, where they're celebrating the one-year anniversary of the murder of Charlie Kirk. Do you disavow all of these people on social media that are saying, oh, well, it's unfortunate that the assassination attempts on Donald Trump have been unsuccessful? Will you disavow abortion right up until the moment of birth? Will you disavow the illegal aliens coming into our country and raping and murdering Americans? Will you disavow Democrat-run states that are giving commercial driver's licenses to illegal aliens who are unable to read or speak English and end up killing Americans behind the wheel of an 18-wheeler? You can sit here and you can say, you know, like Chuck Schumer and Hakeem Jeffries, you can sit here and you can say, oh, the Democrat Party, we're a big tent. Really? Okay, Democrats, all the things that I just mentioned that lead to the American people getting killed, do you disavow these things? Will you disavow what's going on online with the Kirkiversary? That's my question to you. 866-90-RED-EYE. Got a lot more straight ahead.
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0: It's Red Eye Radio, 866-90-RED-EYE is the phone number, 866-907-3339. All right, so I felt like I needed a bit of a pick-me-up. Because I will admit that that last monologue about the Democrats being a death cult, I will fully admit, okay, maybe that was a bit much. I mean, I feel that way, but whatever. So I like to go back and look at some of my favorite videos. There is a video, and I went ahead and reposted it to my social media, but there's a video, you know, in, I don't know where exactly this happened, but I think it was San Francisco, where you see one of these dirt bags just, you know, walking into a store and just dumping, you know, merchandise into a big old, you know, garbage can. He's going to steal it, right? Because nobody in these cities like San Francisco, they don't necessarily want to fight crime, and they just want to let these guys, you know, get away with it. So one of my favorite videos is where the store owner ends up getting this guy and beating the living crap out of him with a stick. And the guy ends up on the ground, and he's like, no, stop, please. And the guy's like, no, I'm going to keep hitting you because you are trying to steal from my store. It is one of my favorite. There's a little bit of cursing, I think, in it, so I don't want to play it on the radio. But if you want to see, if you ever need a pick me up, go to follow me on the follow me on the socials at Dan Mandis Show. Follow me on X at Dan Mandis Show. And yeah, I just reposted it, and I love it. All right, let's go to the phones. This is Debbie calling from Tucson, Arizona. Hey, Debbie, thanks for calling in. Go ahead.
1: Hi, thank you. I just tuned in and you were you were talking about the various things the things that were making you think that the Democratic Party is a death cult.
0: Yes.
1: And I was a Democrat for most of my life, and then I went independent right around the time of the Kavanaugh hearings, and just because I didn't I was embarrassed by the way my party was acting. Mm-hmm. But I will admit that I voted mostly Democrat and afterwards. But I voted for Trump this last time. And it's the first time I've ever voted for a Republican. But I'm not happy. I'm not happy with his presidency, but all of the themes that you were listing before you went off, you know, before the break, the thing about, you know, killing the head of United Healthcare and the Charlie Kirk thing and all that stuff, you were asking, you know, will you disavow that? And I absolutely will. And that's part of the reason why I left the Democratic Party. But I can't call myself a Republican either. I guess I'm what you would call politically homeless, right?
0: No, you're not politically homeless, and I'm going to tell you why. Because your issues with Donald Trump, I'm assuming. You know what, Debbie? I'm running out of time. Can you hold on? I want to have a conversation with you because you're not politically homeless. I'm going to walk you through this, okay? So can you hold on?
1: Okay. Yes.
0: All right, hold on. All right, got a lot more straight ahead. Red Eye Radio.

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1: ABC News, I'm Dave Packer. On the 25th year since the 9/11 terror attacks, the annual remembrances at Ground Zero, the Pentagon, and Shanksville, Pennsylvania, that field where United Flight 93 crashed, 40 passengers and crew members fighting against the terrorists who hijacked the plane, said to have been en route to the U.S. Capitol. Stephen Clark, National Park Superintendent in Western Pennsylvania.
2: Their collective sacrifice saved an untold number of lives and preserved one of the most iconic symbols of our nation. As we remember their sacrifice, we also gather here today to honor the 2,977 innocent lives taken on September 11th, 2001.
1: A new record for diesel prices in the U.S. The fuel now going for $6.12 a gallon on average. The increased cost driven by the ongoing war in Iran, and this won't help. Saudi Arabia said Friday it shut down a major pipeline a day after it was attacked by drones. This is ABC.
3: WSVA's local AccuWeather for Harrisonburg and the Shenandoah Valley. Cloudy with a thunderstorm in parts of the area tonight. Some fog forming late. It'll be warm and humid. The low of 66. Mostly cloudy, humid with a thunderstorm on Saturday that could produce some gusty winds. The high 78. A mix of clouds and sun. A thunderstorm in parts of the area Sunday. Warmer and humid with a high of 83.

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1: 866-90-RED-EYE is the phone number, 866-907-3339. Debbie is on the line with us from Tucson, Arizona. Okay, so Debbie, real quick, for people that are just joining us, you were a Democrat for a long time. After the Kavanaugh hearings, you decided to become a Republican because you were embarrassed at how the Democrats acted during the Kavanaugh hearings. You voted for Donald Trump this last time around. You're not happy with his presidency. And so now you have called yourself politically homeless, and you told the screener that you're an independent, correct?
2: That's all true, yes.
1: Okay, very good. So, number one, I don't think that you're politically homeless. Your problems with the Trump administration, I'd like to know what they are. Like, specifically, do you have an issue with the tariffs? Do you have an issue with, like, mass deportation? Like, what are your problems with the Trump administration?
2: The reason I'll tell you, I think

0: it'd be better if I told you why I voted for him.
1: Okay, go ahead.
0: And then maybe, yeah. So I voted for him because I was really, really angry about Biden opening up the borders. And I live, you know, as you know, I said, in Tucson, you know, I'm at the borders right there.
1: Yep.
0: And our city was inundated. And so the border. And I had already been angry with after the George Floyd thing, mm-hmm. and Black Lives Matter and all that during COVID. And then all of a sudden, rule of law didn't matter. And you know, the cops are bad. But who are the cops going to call, or who are people going to call when they're in trouble? Whatever your color is, you're going to call the cops, right?
1: Mm-hmm.
0: So that was troubling. So I voted for Trump because I wanted rule of law and I wanted the border shut. Those were my two primary reasons for that. Yeah.
1: Okay. So
0: and
1: Trump,
0: he did both of those things. Yeah.
1: Right. That's what I'm saying. Trump has done those things. So when you say that you're politically homeless, I don't understand why. Because those are two of the things that Donald Trump has really succeeded in. I mean, look at what he's done for the border. And I will fully admit mass deportation has not been everything that we wanted it to be. But he has been the Democrats and their federal judges. They've tried to stop him at every turn. But we have had more success with mass deportations. We have also had more success with voluntary deportations as well. And as far as the soft on crime policies go, Donald Trump has done whatever he can to encourage states and cities to be more cop friendly. And the president has, as I mentioned previously, in my state of Tennessee, in Memphis, he has partnered with the state agencies to really help the crime problems in Memphis. Same deal in Washington, D.C. I don't know what's going on in Tucson, but as far as federally goes, Donald Trump has done a lot to try to alleviate the crime problems, especially when it comes to crimes committed by illegal aliens, and that's part of the whole mass deportation thing. So I don't understand why you say that you're politically homeless because your two biggest issues Donald Trump has been a success in.
0: Well, it's the things he's doing that I don't like that would prevent me from voting for him or anyone like him in the future.
1: Well, the good news, Debbie, is that there's not going to be anybody like Donald Trump in the future. But can you tell me what it is that he's doing that you don't like? That's what I'm trying to get to.
0: Yeah. The stupid stuff. The stuff like saying we're gonna take over
1: New Mexico
0: and we're renaming lakes and we're renaming seas and all of that stuff is low class, ludicrous, and we need to be supporting Ukraine. We absolutely need to be supporting Ukraine against Russia, and he has been really wishy-washy on that.

0: you. You know, I made a comment last night. The whole, okay, let's rename New Mexico and call it New America. Just stop it. You know, we've got a lot of serious issues that we're trying to work on here in America. So I agree with you. There's no reason to abandon the party over. Let's take this one at a time. So there's no reason to abandon the party because of that, because that is something that Donald Trump does. But I can promise you that J.D. Vance or Marco Rubio, the two leading contenders to run for the White House in 2028, I can guarantee you they're not going to do that kind of stuff. Okay, so that's number one. Number two, don't forget that Vladimir Zelensky, he has come to the White House, I think, twice now. So the president has brought Zelensky here. And no, you are right. Donald Trump has not just, you know, given millions and millions and millions of dollars to Ukraine like Joe Biden did. And we're also not just giving away our military like Joe Biden did. But we are selling that military to NATO, and then NATO is selling it to Ukraine. So,
1: please, I need to stop you. Can I please stop you there? Because you're right. You're right. And I didn't expect the United States to give tons of money. And I was not in favor of the United States giving tons of money to Ukraine. But we need to give them particular types of ammunition, and that was what we have been holding back. And no, I don't want the United States giving money to a government that already is known for corruption to begin with. But we have to pick sides. Which side are we on? Are we supporting Ukraine or are we supporting Russia? And Trump cannot seem to come out in favor of one country or the other, and he needs to state that. Are you in favor of Ukraine? Do you want Europe to survive, or do you want Putin to survive? And he's not being clear about that, and that's a big problem for me.
0: I think, and Debbie, that's your opinion, and that's a very valid opinion. I'm not going to try to dissuade you on that. But what I will say is, Donald Trump is on the side of peace. That's what the president is trying to do. He is trying to, in talking to Vladimir Putin and talking to Vladimir Zelensky, I think he's just trying to find a way out of this. That's what he's trying to do. So whether he's on the side of Ukraine or whether he's on the side of Putin, I don't believe that the president is on the side of Vladimir Putin. I do believe that he wants to find an end to this. Pure and simple. But here's what I would say is that these are policy issues, okay? So when you look at the Democrats, they have, in that whole monologue I did about how they're difficult, the Democrats have a fundamental, something is broken in that party, okay? Something is broken when they refuse to say, or, you know, condemn people that are celebrating the 1 year anniversary of Charlie Kirk, or they're, you know, lamenting the fact that, the assassination attempts on Donald Trump didn't work. They are just broken as individuals, right? They have no character. But what you're complaining about with Donald Trump, these are simply policy issues. And I'm not saying that they're not important, but at least we are willing to look at character flaws and things like the Democrats are tolerating within their party. We understand right from wrong. And I don't think the Democrats do right now, but we do understand right from wrong. Can you tell me one mainstream conservative who has, you know, called for the assassination of a Democrat, anything? Like, I don't know of any conservative or Republican who has done that. But you have the entire Democrat Party who has been doing that. So we are always going to have disagreements over policy, right? That's just part of being political. That's part of being in the world of politics. But it doesn't mean that you don't appreciate the things that we do as conservatives have in common, like an understanding of right versus wrong, good versus bad, sovereignty versus, an open border, soft on crime policies versus tough on crime policies. I feel like with

0: With you, Debbie, I feel like we have more in common than we have not in common.
1: I agree with you. And Dan, can I please say something?
0: Yeah.
1: Here's my fear. I feel fearful right now. I really do. My fear is that we're going to get more and more of people like Donald Trump who are in, and I get it. You know, everybody says, don't listen to what he says. Look at what he does. You know, I'm hip to all that. Okay.
0: Mm-hmm.
1: But he's destabilizing the entire world. And yeah, there have been some positive things. So Europe is spending more money, you know, on defending their own part of the world, and mm-hmm. that's a good thing.
0: Mm-hmm.
1: But at the same time, he's making countries, for example, what's going on, and we're not going to get in the weeds with it, but like Canada. You know, we don't need to pick a fight with Canada. Come on, man. We're a contiguous piece of land. You know, we need to get along with Canada. And
0: right.
1: and for him to be out there mocking stuff like the lakes and the states, that's just so okay, I'm going back to the personality again, and you're trying to get me on I get it. My fear is I don't want more of this. So that's what makes me feel politically homeless, because if I support this guy, well, I already voted for him, then who's to say that somebody just like him isn't going to come along and act the same way?
0: Okay, so let me ask you this, because I'm running out of time. But we knew who Donald Trump was when we elected him. America knew who he was when we elected him. We have not seen that kind of behavior, because you're clearly focused on the behavior, and that's fine. So Marco Rubio and J.D. Vance, those are the two, throwing Ron DeSantis as well. These are three individuals who they don't show the same character traits as Donald Trump. They just don't. So when you look at the midterm elections, you know, whatever, but in 2028, when you've got a Marco Rubio, when you've got a Ron DeSantis, when you've got a J.D. Vance, they're quality individuals who, and I'm not saying that Donald Trump is not a quality individual, but I'm focused on those three. I promise you, Debbie, from me to you, they will not engage in that kind of behavior. They just won't. They're wired differently, and especially Marco Rubio, who I especially like. So there's nothing, and by the way, there's nothing... Yeah, there's nothing wrong with being politically homeless. I can relate to that sometimes. But I just don't want you to throw out the Republican Party with Donald Trump, because Donald Trump, while he's still very popular with the Republican Party, I'm already looking ahead to 2028. So, and I would encourage you to do the same thing.
1: Thank you so much.
0: All right. Have a great day, and appreciate you calling. 866-90-RED-EYE. 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

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He says, so glad that you kept Debbie from Tucson over. I hope she is still listening. Please tell Debbie, he says, to go and read Selena Zito's articles on President Trump. Then she will understand. Yeah, I may do that myself. Let's go, Bucks. Because I will admit that there are times when I do eye roll at some of the stuff that President Trump does. And it does drive me nuts. You know, the whole over the Labor Day weekend, you know, the whole thing about renaming New Mexico as New America. It's like, come on, man.

read the room that is America. We've got a lot of things that we need to fix. And so I do get frustrated, you know, with those kinds of things. The war in Iran is still going on. Gas prices are where they are. And the president is, you know, doing things like that. So I understand why Debbie feels the way that she does. And a lot of other people feel that way, too. But I also believe that it is a legit thing to say. Trump may be frustrating at times with some of these posts on social media, but think about what the other side does, where it is literally life and death situations, and oftentimes the Democrats are on the side of death. Go figure. 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
10: From ABC News, I'm Dave Packer. The country on Friday marked 25 years since the September 11th attacks, a day that killed nearly 3,000 people. At Ground Zero, family members read the names of those killed in the attacks one by one. And when it was her turn, Terry Strata admonished the past president seated before her for failing to hold the Saudi government accountable for its alleged role in the attacks.
11: And my husband, Tom Strata, you are missed more with each year that passes. But how can it be 25 years and still we have no justice for the role that Saudi Arabia played in your murder?
10: ABC's Aaron Kuchersky.
12: The Saudis maintained they had no role in facilitating the attacks and downplayed the new evidence in court as a document that appears to be a high school math assignment and a tourist video.
10: An arrest Friday in the death of Tasia Fortune, the black woman found hanging from a tree last month. Jackson, Mississippi Police Chief Rochelle Brackney not sharing any details on how Fortune was killed.
13: This is, again, would be best answered by the medical examiner or coroner's office. But we do know that there was a very various states of decomposition of her body.
9: Brackney says their suspect, Jacques Ratcliffe, has an association with Fortune, but didn't offer any more details on that relationship. Inflation showing no signs of easing.
14: The driving force behind the 3.4% increase in consumer prices in the past 13 months is the cost of energy, specifically gasoline and diesel fuel. The Fed's favorite throttle for stubborn inflation is to hike interest rates to slow consumer spending and borrowing. A majority on Wall Street expect that to happen next week.
9: ABC's Jim Ryan. The Israeli military is saying it destroyed an underground Hezbollah base in Lebanon. Israel says the complex housed Iranian-made rockets, missiles, and mines. Prime Minister Netanyahu calling it the largest Iranian outpost outside of Iran. The explosion registering as a magnitude 4.1 earthquake. 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
9: President Trump is in Ireland for the weekend.
17: They're going to be landing at, I guess, they're having the Irish Open. Great tournament at one of my places, but we're having a lot of meetings with European leaders and others, so it'll be a very interesting time.
9: But not everyone is welcoming like this Dublin shop owner.
18: He's a bit of a joke, to be honest. I don't think he reflects any of the values that we probably hold close here in Ireland, but I understand it's a difficult situation for the government. The government has to be diplomatic and, I guess, cordial to some extent, but I think the people don't want him here.
9: Security said to be tight. A possible plea deal for a CIA officer.
19: In a court filing, prosecutors say a CIA officer who was found with more than $40 million worth of gold bars in his home has reached a tentative plea deal with the DOJ. David Rush was arrested in May after officials uncovered more than 300 gold bars in his home, along with nearly 36 luxury watches. He currently only faces charges, however, in connection with defrauding the government over alleged false timesheets he submitted, though the FBI says it's continuing its investigation into Rush. Mike Dubusky, ABC News.
9: Officials on the Hawaiian island of Kauai are asking visitors to stay away as residents recover from Hurricane Lowell. Arena Sabalenka and Elena Rybakina is set to meet in the U.S. Open final Saturday. They're the world's top two players. Dave Packer, ABC News.
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1: WSVA's local AccuWeather for Harrisonburg and the Shenandoah Valley. Through the overnight hours, it remains cloudy with a thunderstorm in parts of the area and some fog forming. It'll be humid, the low reaching 66. Later Saturday, mostly cloudy, humid with a thunderstorm that could produce gusty winds, the high 78. Clouds and sun, a thunderstorm in parts of the area Sunday too, warmer and humid with the high up to 83. Clouds and sun Monday with the high of 82. I'm AccuWeather meteorologist Jason Caterina on WSVA.
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3: 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I host a morning show in Nashville, Tennessee on Super Talk 99.7 WTN. 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There is a lot going on. Let me just tell you where we're going tonight. Carmelo Anthony is in the news again. His family, I got to tell you, I didn't actually really understand what the term grifter meant until I understood what the family of Carmelo Anthony is doing. So wait till you hear this story. I've got that for you coming up. Of course, all the latest on Iran. We have the latest on the Lindsey Clancy trial. Now we have some of these jurors speaking out, so we'll talk about that as well. Some of the trends that are going on social media, of course, horrifying regarding that trial. Also, of course, the it's been about 1 year now, here in a couple of tomorrow, I think, yeah. So about 1 year since the assassination of Charlie Kirk. So now we do have people on the left on social media celebrating the 1 year. They're calling it a Kirkiversary, and they're doing dances online. And part of that dance is, of course, taking a gun and pointing it right at their neck, as in, you know, talking about where Charlie Kirk was shot. I got to tell you, and maybe this is part of the theme for tonight here on Red Eye Radio, but have people always been this vile? Or is this just a new thing on social media? Because you have these folks. Let me just go through a couple of things that have me thinking about how bad all of this is. So number one, yes, the Kirkiversary, where you have these people on the left and they're celebrating 1 year since the assassination, the horrible assassination that everyone saw on TV and on social media, his horrifying murder. And so the celebration after the fact, and now 1 year after the fact, where they're doing their little dances and pointing, you know, their finger guns at their neck where Charlie Kirk was shot. Horrifying. Absolutely horrifying. So you have that going on social media. You also have going on social media, talking about the Lindsey Clancy trial, just really quickly, where you now have mothers holding their babies and they're saying, "Me too, Lindsey, me too," as they're holding their babies, and some of these folks are making it seem like they are resenting their babies. And I played you audio. I'm not going to do it again, but last night I played you the audio of that one woman who was complaining about her baby and telling people not to have babies. And she was talking about how filled with absolute rage she was over the fact that she was a mother. And so it sort of leads me to this whole, I don't know, thought process as to whether or not people have always been this vile, or has social media turned us into, as a society, just incredibly vile. If we've always been this vile, then social media has just given us an avenue to expose ourselves. And I'm not talking about me. I'm not talking about most of you. But, you know, some of these folks that are lamenting on social media about how much they hate being mothers and about how they are supporting Lindsay Clancy, a woman who

0: who killed her three children. And unfortunately, you know, the more that you talk about this, the more that we see these things online, the more horrifying society becomes. And so go ahead and check out my social media. You can see exactly what I'm talking about. I do want to get into, though, what these jurors are saying. So the jurors have now come out. As you know, there has been a mistrial in the Lindsey Clancy trial. The mistrial basically now saying that 11 of the jurors wanted to say not guilty, wanted to deem her not guilty by reason of insanity. One lone juror would not do that. So the 11 other jurors, at least three of them now, are speaking out. They're speaking out against the one juror that stood his ground. Here's part of what they're saying, and against this one guy who basically, he did his job. And his job was to, as he's listening to all the evidence, he's got to decide whether or not she is essentially guilty or innocent by reason of insanity and so forth. This is what the jurors are saying about this one juror.
1: He would not interact with us try to understand. We read to him on numerous occasions the definition of reasonable doubt from Judge Sullivan's instruction. He actually said one day in the end, well, why don't we have the judge come in and read it again? And we were like, no, we have it in front of us. We don't need that. And we would highlight it and, you know, so-and-so, this is the definition of reasonable doubt. But he had the hardest time getting off the fact that Lindsey viciously killed her children.
0: So she's talking about how this one juror, who has not come forward, by the way, but she's criticizing him for not being able to get over the fact that Lindsey viciously killed her own children. Now, I'm sorry, but to me, it is a good thing that he was not able to get over the fact that she viciously killed her own children.
1: But he had the hardest time getting off the fact that Lindsey viciously killed her children.
0: I mean, what a bizarre thing to say. I do like, though, how the media is giving these jurors the free rein to go out and just blast this guy as being uncooperative and dumb, because that's basically what they're doing. That's how they're making this one lone juror out to be.
2: He admitted he had reasonable doubt, and I started filling out the forms. I was so excited. I actually, there were three forms I had to fill out, and I started filling them out. I wrote my signature on each one, and then he said, but I'm still not going to say that she's not guilty by reason of insanity.
0: So basically what they're saying is that the holdout juror did have reasonable doubt about Clancy being guilty, but refused to take that next step and vote not guilty by reason of insanity. So that's what the attorney for Clancy has been saying. That's what these other jurors are saying as well. And this, again, this juror hasn't come out and spoken for himself. These other jurors are now saying that they believed that she had this was part of the trial, that she had this command hallucination where she heard a male voice telling her to kill the kids and herself. If you followed the trial, you know that was part of the pool of evidence. The jurors also said that the abundance of medication was also important to them. She kept going to various doctors until she got the prescriptions that she wanted. Some people are saying, well, she was doctor shopping. That's ultimately, they say, what she was doing. That's essentially what the prosecution said that Lindsey Clancy was doing. They also say that she was misdiagnosed and over-medicated. She had all of these drugs, and she would switch up the drugs. So I think part of what is going on here is these jurors, these ones that wanted to deem her, you know, essentially not guilty by reason of insanity. One of the things that they're saying is that, well, she just wasn't responsible for her actions because she had all of these drugs, and she was overprescribed, she was misdiagnosed, and all of these other things. And I believe that that is why that lone juror maybe perhaps had some doubt.

0: doubts.
1: He was very arrogant. He really did not take anything that anybody said. The nurses, he tried to ask a question about the medications, and we went back to the report from South Shore Hospital. We had the toxicology report. We could see exactly the amounts. The nurses in the room spoke to that specific thing. That was a question that he had, and he just completely disregarded the information that they gave him.
0: So I think the reason why that juror had doubts is because she was over-medicated, because she was essentially doctor shopping. And she was consciously accumulating all of these drugs, had medication changes, essentially making this her responsibility because she was not helpless in all of this. The prosecution argued that she was deliberately changing medications over and over again. So she wasn't, as the defense would claim, that she was sort of an innocent victim in all of this. No, she herself was going to all of these doctors. She was consciously making the effort to go to all of these different doctors. And these doctors are talking to her. And I don't know how much she told the other doctors, because she's going to several different doctors. I don't know what she was telling the doctors about the other doctors and who was saying what. Her attorney, though, was on Good Morning America. I thought that what he said was actually pretty interesting. Number one, he's asking Donald Trump to give Lindsey Clancy a pardon. He can't. These are state charges, not federal charges. But listen to this.
2: And what do you say to those critics who say this is a rationalization? What we're talking about here is just plain evil.
3: Oh, please. It's not evil. These people don't understand. They don't know what she went through. They didn't see her text messages. They didn't see her journal. They didn't see the notes that she wrote. They didn't see the text she sent her mother in October saying, Mommy, can you please come to here? I am sick. Something's wrong. And it was a result of the medications. They don't know about the number of times that she reached out. She went to the women and infants. She went to the suicide hotlines. She reached out to everybody and anybody that would listen to her and kept saying, I am not good. I am not well. And it was ignored.
0: So I should have just stopped it at what she did was not evil, which is what her attorney, Kevin Reddington, just said. You just heard it. But it does seem to me that she did know what she was doing. This didn't seem like one psychotic episode. There was planning involved. She sends the husband out of the house to go get food and go to the store. She set the whole thing up, created that time and that scenario where she could do what she did. And by the way, she also hid what she was doing. So this was not, at least to me, this was not the sign of someone who just snapped. No. She plotted. She deceived. She knew what she was going to do. She had intent. She thought it out. She came up with a plan, and she did what she did.
2: What's next for Lindsay?
3: I'd like to say that perhaps Donald Trump, who felt compelled to speak out about this case, may very well, Mr. President, I would hope that you would consider this young lady, the type of person she is, what she's been through, and consider a pardon.
0: So more than a few people have pointed out that she's being brought up or has been brought up on state charges, not federal charges. So apparently Donald Trump cannot actually help her. He told a media outlet that he knows that. The attorney Reddington, Kevin Reddington, told a local media outlet there in Massachusetts he knows that Donald Trump can't actually help her, but he can still help, according to this guy. Here's the quote. He says the goal is pretty simple. It's to seek help from Donald Trump, Reddington said. I mean, if President Trump feels that is a case that warrants that type of intervention from, you know, the executive branch, even though legally it's not a federal case, he certainly has an awful lot of clout. He says, I'm sure that were he hypothetically to reach out to Tim Cruz, who is the local DA, he says, you know, they're both Republicans, and I don't know, maybe that will be something that Tim would listen to and consider, Kevin Reddington said. He says, I think that any type of help that we can get would be helpful. So I don't see, you know, Donald Trump was very critical. I don't have the quote in front of me, but Donald Trump was actually very critical of Lindsey Clancy and the whole thing. So

0: I don't necessarily see Donald Trump going out of her way to try to reach out to Tim Cruz, the local DA, and help her. But you never know these days. Anything's possible. But there's so many aspects of this story that are horrifying. And I know that I have only scratched the surface of this story. We'll have to see ultimately if there is another trial. But the jurors, again, now speaking out and throwing that lone juror that stood up to the 11 other jurors right under the bus. And I know that this story is not going to go away anytime soon. The phone number, 615, the text line, 615-737-9986. The phone line is 866-90-RED-EYE, 866-907-3339. Got a lot more straight ahead on Red Eye Radio.
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Always appreciate the opportunity to fill in here on Red Eye Radio. So I do have my text line open up from my morning show here in Nashville. You can call in. You can text in 615-737-9986. A lot of people texting in on that opening monologue. 1303 says here in the state of Tennessee, if President Trump knows what is politically good for him, he will stay a million miles away from inserting the administration into that case of Lindsey Clancy. I agree. And I don't see President Trump actually inserting himself into this. Certainly not to try to, you know, give her some sort of a pardon or help her in any way. A lot of people texting in and saying this was clearly a case where the where it was premeditated murder. See, that's where I'm at. That is where I'm at. I think that this was a case where there was a lot of people that fell down on this case, if you will. I mean, obviously, I think that Lindsey Clancy, she deserves to spend the rest of her life in prison. But the other question I would have is, okay, so I think there's a fair conversation to have regarding the husband. Because if you know that your wife is having such challenges, and you know that she's got all of these medications, all of these drugs in the house, and she's, you know, she's having all of these, you know, these voices in her head and all of this other thing. She's talking about, you know, worried about harming the children. Well, why wouldn't the husband, and I'm not blaming the husband, but why wouldn't you take your precious kids and flee the home? Or send your wife away to go live with her mother? Because she had called the mother, apparently, a couple of times. But just separate her from the children. If she was having such a hardcore episode of depression, then allow her the space and have her go to her mother's and bring in, you know, somebody help you with the kids. So, yeah, I do believe that there is a fair conversation to have with this husband who... I don't know how easy it would have been. I'm not going to say very easily, but he could have stepped in. I mean, I'm here to tell you, and I know that a lot of men are listening to me right now on radio stations across the country. If your wife was making these kinds of statements about how she was worried about harming the children, she was unwell, she is so heavily medicated, I mean, wouldn't you separate the mother, your wife, and the kids for the kids' own protection? I think so.

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1: ABC News, I'm Dave Packer. The country on Friday marked 25 years since the September 11th attacks, a day that killed nearly 3,000 people. Outside Shanksville, Pennsylvania, a National Park Service ceremony in the field where hijacked flight 93 crashed 25 years ago. 40 passengers and crew trying to take controls of the plane believed to be headed to Washington, D.C. Governor Josh Shapiro remembering their courage.
2: Their heroism inspired a nation and brought people together. Their call of "Let's roll" became the mantra of a grieving nation.

At Ground Zero, family members read the names of those killed in the attacks one by one. Prices keep rising, the cost of energy playing a big part, says Friday's report, pushing inflation to 3.4% as investors now expecting a Fed rate hike next week.

0: Fed rate hike next week. Seoul says North Korea Friday launched another round of ballistic missiles towards the sea. This is ABC News.
1: WSVA's local AccuWeather for Harrisonburg and the Shenandoah Valley. Cloudy with a thunderstorm in parts of the area tonight. Some fog forming late. It'll be warm and humid. The low of 66. Mostly cloudy, humid with a thunderstorm on Saturday that could produce some gusty winds. The high 78. A mix of clouds and sun, a thunderstorm in parts of the area Sunday. Warmer and humid with a high of 83.
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1: 866-90-RED Eye is the phone number, 866-907-3339. 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And listening out of Chicago and WLS, this is William. William, thanks for calling Red Eye Radio. How are you?
2: Good morning, Mr. Mandis. I think I'm fine. I'm just not real happy about this decision by the jury. That girl is guilty as a hen and a fox in the hen house.
1: Mm-hmm.
2: And, you know, maybe she is nuts, okay? But the point is, she timed it and planned it. That's the bottom line.
1: Yeah, no, and I would agree, William, and I do appreciate the call. You know, somebody texted in on that text line and said, it was funny when I heard that it was basically 11 to 1. The guy said, I thought that it was 11 to 1, and the 11 jurors thought that Lindsey Clancy was, guilty. And there was one juror that was holding out and saying that she was, not guilty. And I will admit, I thought that was the same thing. I thought it was the same thing. There's no way that an entire jury of, 12 people would say, oh, no, she was not guilty by reason of insanity. And only one person would be saying, nope, can't say that. So, this is a story. And certainly it has polarized America. But there are people out there that will swear up and down, not only that she is not guilty, but they also swear that the husband actually did the crime. Now, what's crazy about that

0: And this is where the conspiracy theories come in and all of that. But, you know, what's crazy about that is if that was the case, well, then why wouldn't Lindsey Clancy's attorneys and Lindsey Clancy herself come out and say, oh, yeah, no, actually, the husband did it, instead of blaming the drugs? So there is a certain irrational nature that is happening with the folks that are supporting Lindsey Clancy. And so, you know, and I did say this last night, and I don't want to be overdramatic, but I fear that if she gets away with this, then we are going to start seeing more of these types of cases. We already saw one in Williams, the town of, I don't know if it was Chicago. I know that it was Illinois, where a woman who was very active in the Lindsey Clancy chat rooms and all of that, where she actually, unfortunately and horrifically, killed her baby. And as I mentioned last night, there was a story back in June in the state of New York where four kids were killed by a mother and her mother teaming up to do that horrific crime. And so I'm worried. And as I said last night, I worry that if this woman, you know, ultimately does not spend the rest of her life in prison, then we're going to see more of these kinds of episodes. And that is what worries me, especially when you start looking at how bizarre social media has become. And again, I appreciate the call. The phone number again is 866-90-RED-EYE. Robert is in Connecticut. Hey, Robert, thanks for calling in. Go ahead.
1: Oh, yes, thank you. Talking about that last caller, you know, they say it shouldn't be talking about the word guilty. They should be talking about the word guillotine.
0: Right.
1: But then here's another, this wasn't the reason why I called, but then if you're like a five-year-old kid, boy or girl, and your mother, or say an eight-year-old kid, and they see, hey, Bob's, you know, this thinks this is okay, that's going to make the little kid feel uncomfortable.
0: Yeah. Yeah, actually, you know what? You bring up a good point. If you hear mom and dad talking about this, and mom is, you know, saying, oh, she's, you know, she's innocent, or she shouldn't go to prison, or whatever it is, and the kids hear that, I mean, yeah, I would be a little worried if I was a child and that was my mom's take. Although, you know, I think that any reasonable parent tries to shield their kids from this kind of a story until they're old enough to process the whole thing. But yeah, you do bring up a great point, and I do appreciate the call. It's Red Eye Radio, 615-737-9986. My text line is absolutely blowing up on this story. I do want to move on and talk about, but if you want to talk about Lindsey Clancy, go ahead and call up if you'd like to. But I do want to move on to this other

0: Now, the families have been saying they don't want Zoran to come to this ceremony for a number of different reasons. Many people, including yours truly, say that he is sympathetic to terrorists. And I can get into that, and I certainly will. But the families have now, over 100,000 have signed this petition saying, yeah, we don't want you to come to this ceremony or this event because, number one, you'll be a distraction. And number two, clearly, you are not on our side. So a couple of things. There is a video that just exploded on social media. And it's really bizarre. You can find it on my socials at Dan Mandis Show. But there is a video of Mamdani, and he is signing the 9/11 Remembrance Order. And it's something that a mayor does. And so when he does the signing, he holds up the proclamation, just like you've seen Donald Trump do 1,000 times. But then what does he do? He hands the pen over to his chief counsel. Well, people are losing their minds because of who his chief counsel is. The guy's name is Ramzi Kassim. I'm going to bullet point this. I may have mentioned this last night. I'm not sure. But just very quickly, let me bullet point who Ramzi Kassim is. He represented an Al-Qaeda member detained at Gitmo. His brother-in-law also helped hijack the plane that hit the Pentagon. He later represented other Gitmo prisoners, including the would-be 20th hijacker who got turned away at the airport. And now, magically, this guy who has been on the side of terrorists is the lead counsel for the mayor of New York. And so as Mamdani is signing the proclamation, he hands the pen to a guy who has represented Al-Qaeda members. Now, why would he do that? Why would he hand that pen over to the guy who has represented Al-Qaeda members? I mean, inquiring minds want to know. I certainly want to know. And so earlier today, there was this big event at City Hall, and basically you had a bunch of folks there in New York, and they're demanding that Zoran Mamdani stay home. This is a woman named Vicky Palladino. She is a New York City councilwoman, and she does not hold back.
1: I'm not asking politely for the mayor not to come to 9/11, to that ceremony. I am asking, I am demanding that he not show his face at that sacred ground. He does not belong there. When you associate yourself with the likes of Hassan Piker, and you have as your chief counselor right here in this building, Rassam Kassam, who was handed a sacred pen yesterday, very cryptic, through our police commissioner so that it could go into his hands. That was a message to each and every one of us. Yep. Cryptic as it is, but read through the lines. What's going on here in City Hall and what we got representing us here in City Hall, they do not belong on sacred ground. I could go through a list of people that he associates himself with and continues to associate himself with. We, the people, do not care for Zoran Mamdani. 101,000 names is not a drop in the bucket. Do not, Zoran Mamdani, take us New Yorkers for granted. We were there that day. The sky looked very similar to this. Stay put. Stay in City Hall and promote your propaganda.
0: You know what? I went. That was a long audio. That was a minute 30, but oh, it was so worth it. And by the way, and that was, again, Vicky Palladino, New York City councilwoman, and she was talking about the company that Mamdani keeps. I mean, I know that you've heard of Hassan Piker. Hassan Piker said that America basically deserved the 9/11, that we brought it on ourselves. And he and Mamdani, good friends. And New Yorkers elected this guy as mayor. It's crazy. This is the Catholic League President Bill Donahue saying basically the same thing.
2: He should not be here. I wrote him a letter on August the 3rd. It's up on our website.

0: explaining why he's such a divisive figure. He said that something happened on 9/11. I'll tell you what happened. Radical Muslims came in here to bomb the United States of America. I don't say Muslims, because that's wrong. I'm talking about radical Muslims. He can't bring himself to say that. He is more concerned about Islamophobia than he is the death of 3,000 people, innocent people, on that day. This man is a disgrace to veterans, and believe me, as a Catholic, we contacted the NYPD, the FDNY, and Port Authority a year later. 85 to 90% of the first responders who were murdered, they were Catholic. So we have a special interest in that, too. And we stand with our Jewish brothers and sisters against the likes of Hassan Piker, who says nothing but good things about the Houthis, Hezbollah, and Hamas. It's a disgrace. Mandami, do us all a favor and just stay home.
1: I mean, one after the other. And here's the thing, is that Mamdani, he clearly does not care that people don't want him there. I mean, clearly he just does not care. Coming up, I'm going to play you audio. His response to the controversy is incredibly tone deaf. And I think part of what this is basically for him as a Muslim, he believes that it is important for him to be there, even though more than 100,000 people do not want him there. He is going to force himself into this situation, and it's going to be interesting to see how this whole thing plays out. But I'm going to play you a couple of things coming up. I'm going to play you audio from a woman by the name of Nicole Parker. She is a former FBI agent, also somebody who is a contributor to Fox News. And also, I will play you Mamdani's comment on the controversy. That is all straight ahead right here on Red Eye Radio.
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0: Red Eye Radio. The phone number is 866-90-RED-EYE. I'm going to play that audio that I was talking about in the beginning of the next hour. I do, though, want to get to Mary quickly in Springfield, Illinois, listening on WLS. Mary, thanks for calling in quickly. Go ahead.
1: Hi, Dan. I'm actually in Champaign, Illinois.
0: Oh, very good.
1: And I listened to you talking about Lindsey Clancy, and you had a couple male callers, and you're a male.
0: Yes.
1: And I wanted to tell you that I went through 4 postpartum depressions, and while I never thought about killing my children, I thought about killing myself. Very seriously, my husband did not get it. He did not understand me at all. Much as I loved him, he just was not there for me when I was going through these 4 postpartum depressions. And I really think Lindsey Clancy should be let off on a guilty or not guilty by reason of insanity.
0: And what do you base that on? Is it just based on, well, yes or no? Do you base that on your own personal experience with postpartum depression?
1: Yes.
0: Okay. All right. Well, Mary, thank you very much for the

0: all glad you are still with us. Glad you didn't do anything irrational, and appreciate your perspective. Got a lot more straight ahead. Red Eye Radio.
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10: From ABC News, I'm Dave Packer. On the 25th year since the 9/11 terror attacks, the annual remembrances at the Pentagon, Shanksville, Pennsylvania, and Ground Zero in New York, where the names of those lost that day were read aloud by family. Michael Mazzaroli Jr. closed with this appeal.
11: You do my dad's legacy and the legacy of all these victims no honor by using this tragedy to spread hate.
10: President Trump at the Pentagon ceremony echoing that.
12: September 11th reminded us of the terrible power of hate. The 25 years since have shown us the even greater power of the American spirit to endure and prevail and to win. And today our country is stronger than it has ever been.
10: Friday marked a week since a Massachusetts judge declared a mistrial in the Lindsey Clancy murder case. Now, new questions about that one holdout juror.
9: We've had a look at some court documents that show the man who we're not naming was accused in 2021 by his wife at the time of being abusive. Now, his divorce lawyer pushed back, describing him to us as a stand-up guy. Other documents more recently show that at the time the man was chosen for the jury, he was facing potential eviction. Massachusetts requires jurors to disclose whether they've been sued, arrested, charged, or served with a court order, raising a question of how the juror filled out his form and whether he was qualified to serve.
10: ABC's Aaron Katursky. Iran has gained another potential point of leverage in the U.S. waged war.
13: Saudi Arabia forced to shut down a major oil pipeline after multiple strikes. Satellite imagery shows the damage from drone strikes the Saudis claim were launched from Iraq. A U.S. official says the Saudi crown prince, Mohammed bin Salman, is pressing President Trump to launch strikes on Iranian-backed Houthis in Yemen, who are now on the march, taking control of Yemen's entire Red Sea coast.
10: That's ABC's James Longman. 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
10: It's been almost 2 months since Dallas-Fort Worth saw rain.
16: The lack of rain isn't the only issue. For several weeks,
17: we have not really seen a day below triple digits.
16: Adam Turner of the Texas A&M Forest Service, which has had tankers in the air.
17: Dropping the pink retardant from an airplane, almost exactly where you want it delivered.
16: The Forest Service is trying something new, replacing the water in fire trucks with the pink retardant dropped from the air. On the edge of the Ross wildfire, it appears to be working. Jim Ryan, ABC News in Dallas-Fort Worth.
10: The city of Santa Monica has canceled the inaugural Ocean Way Festival slated for September 26th and 27th because of the beach damage left behind from Hurricane Marie. Six Nigerian nationals are being sent to the U.S. where they face charges of swindling American women out of $6 million through online romance scams. Colonel Katalego Mogole with South Africa's Elite Hawks Police Unit.
18: And they will all be standing trial for wire fraud as well as money laundering.
10: The men are accused of belonging to a criminal network known as the Black Axe, which Interpol says is responsible for a significant share of the world's cyber financial fraud. A couple in Greece have welcomed a baby girl born from an embryo frozen 22 years ago. They froze that embryo months after their 21-year-old son died in an accident and raced to implant the fertilized egg before the Greek government's 56-year age limit on women using in vitro went into effect. Dave Packer, ABC News.
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1: WSVA's local AccuWeather for Harrisonburg and the Shenandoah Valley. Through the overnight hours, it remains cloudy with a thunderstorm in parts of the area and some fog forming. It'll be humid, the low reaching 66. Later Saturday, mostly cloudy, humid with a thunderstorm that could produce gusty winds, the high 78. Clouds and sun, a thunderstorm in parts of the area Sunday too, warmer and humid with the high up to 83. Clouds and sun Monday with the high of 82. I'm AccuWeather meteorologist Jason Caterina on WSVA.
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3: 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So there's this big controversy going on in New York, and we've been talking about it here on Red Eye Radio. And by the way, I'm in all week, so Gary and Eric, they return next Sunday night, Monday morning. So big controversy, of course, if you are just joining us, is there is thousands of people in New York that do not want Zohran Mamdani to go to the 9/11 ceremony. They do it every single year at Ground Zero. They read the names and they just remember that horrifying day. And it's meant to be very unifying. Well, Mamdani has decided that he is going to force himself into the event, even though over 100,000 people have said, no, Mayor Mamdani, we don't want you to go. And the reason why they don't want him to go is because basically he has said things that many find abhorrent. He takes company with the likes of Hassan Piker. His lead counsel for the mayor of New York is, as I was explaining in the previous hour, Ramzi Kassim, who represented an Al-Qaeda member detained at Gitmo. His brother-in-law helped hijack the plane that hit the Pentagon. I mean, it's all these things. And so if I had a family member who was killed on 9/11 and we got a guy who, you know, is basically intimated or has friends who have said that America deserved the 9/11, I wouldn't want that guy to be at the ceremony either. And so on yesterday, we had a bunch of folks show up in New York City, at City Hall, steps of City Hall, demanding that Mamdani not show up. And this is an audio from former FBI agent Nicole Parker. Now, she was on Fox News, and she says, yeah, Mamdani, please stay home.
4: I am disgusted. I watched those towers. I watched the South Tower get hit by an airplane. I did not see the first tower because I was still at my desk, but I saw what happened. I saw the people jumping. They had no better option than to jump. And for Mayor Mamdani to say that the focus is on the families and on the responders and the loved ones of those that were killed, you're right. I agree with him on that. That should be the focus. And guess what? Many of them, over 101,000, have said they do not want you there.
3: Yet he's going to show up. And I think that it takes a bit of, oh, I don't know what the right word is. I don't want to say what I want to say, but it takes a lot of it's overnight radio. It takes a lot of testicular fortitude on his part to just show up where clearly he is not wanted, and for good reason. As I was mentioning before, he's good friends with this Hassan Piker, who said that America deserved 9/11. Do you know that Hassan Piker, and I'm not going to go on and on about this guy, but do you know that this guy who the Democrats have, I mean, Elizabeth Warren, Bernie Sanders, others have campaigned with Piker. If you don't know who he is, I don't know if Gary and Eric talk about him much, but he is a guy who has they call it a Twitch stream. Basically, he's somebody who does shows on the internet. And he's got a framed picture of the headline after 9/11 right there in the background of his Twitch stream.

0: He's got a framed all very nicely about how on 9/11, New York was attacked. So that tells you all you need to know about the company that Mayor Mamdani keeps. And you heard Nicole Parker, she also said, you know, she's talking about 9/11, and then she talked about 9/12. And how amazing September 12th was, about how unified everyone was. Everybody remembers the 9/12 project with Glenn Beck. I mean, I've said this many times, so I'm not going to dwell on it. I was in New York on 9/11. I used to work in New York around 2000, 2001. I saw the second plane go in. I mean, I was there for all of it. I remember all of the pictures that were posted all around New York. Have you seen this person? Have you seen that person? Heartbreaking. I remember at my train station in Connecticut, where you knew the people from that area who took the train in early because their cars were there at the train station for days on end because they went into the city, but they never made it back home. And their cars were still at the train station, the commuter rail, Metro North. And so I know firsthand how united everyone was. And that's the feeling that these families are trying to connect with for this ceremony. And as Nicole Parker is saying, you know what? We're not going to be able to find that unity that we're looking for and that we get every single year if you, Mamdani, decide to show up.
1: If you are within the sound of my voice, Mayor Mamdani, they have said they do not want you there. They do not want your support. Please do not attend. This is not about you. It's not about your ego. It's not about trying to do the right thing. At the end of the day, what the families want is what should go. And if they do not want you present, you should not be there.
0: I mean, she's right. I mean, there's nothing else I can say about this other than she is right. But Mamdani doesn't care. I believe that Mamdani, number one, I think there's some cult of personality going on here in New York. I think Mamdani likes to be Mamdani. And I think that the people that love Mamdani, and the people that hate Mamdani, hate Mamdani. But the people that love him are the ones that went out and voted in New York. So he's been hit with all of this controversy, and clearly he seems dumbfounded why people would have an issue with him going to this event on 9/11 at Ground Zero, 25 years after the planes hit the World Trade Center.
2: Mayor, I'm sure by now you're familiar with what former Mayor Giuliani said yesterday, that not only should you not attend on Friday, but he said that whereas the hijackers were open about their disregard for America, you're trying to hide yours. What is your response to that?
3: I'm proud to be the mayor of this city. I love this city. I love this country. And what I want this week to be a focus on is on the families whose loved ones were stolen from them 25 years ago in the horrific act of terror of September 11th, and a focus also on the first responders who gave everything they could to this city and to the people who came together to try and help their fellow New Yorkers. And so in the days to come, my focus will be on attending events that memorializes that incredible courage, and I will be there on Friday at the memorial just as I was last year.
0: So he is, well, last year you weren't the mayor. I think very few people knew who you were last year. Perhaps, I don't know, I'm not a New Yorker anymore. But I got to tell you, it is incredibly sad that he has decided that he is going to do this. By the way, a few people actually texted in, if you can't call in, text in, 615-737-9986. One person says out of Florida, has Mamdani considered the possibility that he could become a target? Now, I hope not. Absolutely, I would hope not. And clearly, I'm not advocating for that. And I would never advocate for that. And I hope that that doesn't happen. But I know that there is a lot of emotion wrapped around this 25 years since 9/11. And this is something that New Yorkers are going to have to deal with one way or another because he has decided that he is indeed going to show up. The phone number, 866-90-RED-EYE, 866-907-3339. Got some callers stacking up. This is Reggie calling from...

0: our great affiliate KVI in Seattle. 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
1: Hi, I was calling in about the Clancy case, but I just want to throw in very quickly that people can sign online at change.org. And last time I looked, trying to get Mondami to not go, it was already at 159,000, and they're aiming for 200,000.
0: Nice. So, thank you for that. Appreciate the appreciate the update.
1: So regarding the Clancy case, as a woman, I just wanted to say that I just think she was so calculating and evil. If she'd wanted to kill herself as a nurse, she wouldn't have given such superficial wounds on her arms and neck that it wasn't even bleeding by the time the first responders got there. And she had help at home. Her husband worked at home. They had a nanny. And in addition to that, the two older kids were often at daycare. And as for her prescriptions, they counted the pills out in the court case, and a lot of them, she never took any, or she took a few. I mean, I think this woman is pure evil, and, you know, she was hiding it. At least Mondami's not hiding his evil. So
0: that's
1: a great job.
0: Well, thank you. I very much appreciate Reggie, and you have a good night. Yeah, hey, Reggie, are you still there? Is she still there? Did we hang up on Reggie?
1: I'm still here.
0: Oh, hey, Reggie, real quick. So one of the previous callers, I think her name was Mary, but, you know, basically, and I've heard this from a number of people as I talk about this whole thing. I've heard from a number of women who basically want me to shut up and stop talking about this because I'm a man and I couldn't possibly know what it means to be, you know, a woman going through, you know, this kind of a postpartum depression. Do you think men have no right to talk about this?
1: Oh, goodness sakes, no. Women wouldn't be pregnant without men. And, you know, I mean, men are can you just imagine the pain that father of those children is feeling? I just can't even imagine. So, of course, men have a right to talk about it, and they should be supportive of their wives. And I think even you gave the impression that maybe he wasn't as supportive as he could be. And I watched, you know, not all, but some of the important parts and important testimonies during the case. After I couldn't stop hearing about it on the news, I thought, well, I want to hear things from the horse's mouths in the testimony, not from talking heads about it. And I just think it was a clear-cut case of, you know, she knew what she was doing and she went ahead, and she had the chance right when he was out of the house, when he called her to say, honey, I'm having, you know, hearing a voice in my head to kill the kids, come home now. She didn't. Yeah. I think she planned this for a long time, and I wouldn't be surprised if it came out later she was having an affair or something. I mean, there's just, or she's, yeah, she's an awful, awful person, and men have every right to talk about it.
0: What do you make of all of these women online that are so supportive of her? And some women are, you know, out there, I played the audio last night, but, you know, women are like, don't have babies, and you know, some women are holding their babies in sort of almost threatening kind of positions on these videos. I mean, are you blown away by some of the support that she is getting?
1: I think it's horrifying, and I think it's just, you know, we don't value life. They don't value life of other people in so many ways in this country now, from Charlie Kirk to abortion. And I think this is just the next phase of the abortion mentality, that it went from, you know, rare in the Clinton era, I can't remember what the expression was, is rare and unusual, and, you know, or the life of the mother and that sort of thing. And now it's like many states up to the moment of birth, and people used to say, oh, next it'll be infanticide. Yeah, it's infanticide, and it's here.
0: Here we are. All right, Reggie, thanks very much for the call. Appreciate it. 866-90-RED-EYE is a phone number, 866-907-3339. If you can't call in, text in 615-737-9986. Got a lot more straight ahead.
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3: Executive orders from President Donald Trump to support the nation's beef industry. Among those,
4: in addition to the order to allow farmers to process their own food, I'm also signing an order authorizing ranchers to protect rural communities and cattle herds from predatory Mexican gray wolves.
3: In addition, USDA announced four additional actions following up on previous efforts to strengthen the beef industry, such as establishing a one-stop shop and technical assistance program for small and mid-sized meat processors, and expanding specific food safety and inspection service programs

0: to increase shipping of state inspected meat across state lines. USDA also released a new website with information on both current and proposed efforts in beef industry support. www.usda.gov/ranchers-first. I'm Rod Bain reporting for the U.S. Department of Agriculture in Washington, D.C.
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0: 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Dan Mandis in for Gary and Eric. They do return next Sunday night, Monday morning. If you can't text in, if you can't call in, text in, 615-737-9986. John is calling from San Diego. John, thanks for calling in. Go ahead.
1: Hi. Yesterday you were talking about these $9,000 payments to people's children. All that's going to do is cause an unbelievable amount of inflation. It doesn't help with affordability, which is apparently the reason for it. Affordability has nothing to do with anyone's wages anymore. It's all about government regulation. And I'll listen to these numbers. We have a $31 trillion economy. Out of that, there are $5 trillion a year in state and federal regulations. And that doesn't mean it's costs $5 trillion. It costs $10 trillion because all of those regulations are imposed on businesses, so they have to pay it up front. And then they have to raise their prices and have the customers pay it again. Then you got $2 trillion in welfare and another $2 trillion in fraud. That's $14 trillion out of our $31 trillion economy going to people who do absolutely nothing economically valuable for their money. That's why you can't afford anything, because you've got people getting paid to do nothing. You get rid of these regulations, you get rid of the fraud, right, and prices come down. And it's gotten, seriously, you think these people think, oh, if we raise everybody's wages, that's going to, it won't fix anything. It's just like, remember Star Trek and the Tribbles?
0: No, I was a Star Wars guy. Sorry.
1: Well, the Tribbles. There was this episode where these Tribbles, the bin for their food was poisoned, and they ate themselves to starvation because no matter how much they ate, they got nothing out of it because the parasite took it all. We've got the parasite of regulations taking all the value from the money that we earn. That's how you get rid of it. Because remember, in last November, I'm sure you remember when Trump eliminated the CAFE standard of 50 miles per gallon, and that half-witted mannequin from Ford immediately said, oh, well, gee, this is going to save us $1,500 a car. No kidding. That's what happens when you get rid of regulations. Prices come down, and it doesn't affect wages. It doesn't affect profit margin.
0: Right. Well, here's what I'll say is you're absolutely right about regulations. One of the things that the president has talked about is trying to cut down, and he's actually been very successful. I haven't seen the latest list. I'll see if I can look it up during the upcoming break. But the president has made it his mark, not only in the first administration, but in the second administration as well, to do everything that he can to cut regulations. You are absolutely right. That's one of the big problems with the housing issues, where you've got regulations that are really strangling the housing industry, and that is the same in a lot of these various industries. I don't believe, though, that the $9,000 for one kid, or $18,000 for two kids, for families with stay-at-home parents, married couples with stay-at-home parents, I don't believe that in and of itself will be an inflationary factor. I don't, because I don't think it's, I don't think that that is a large enough number. Now, if it ends up causing a lot of people to leave the labor force, then that could have an impact. But I don't think that $9,000 for one, or $18,000 for two, I don't think that is enough money for a working parent to leave the workforce, because I don't think that it's enough to make up for that full-time salary. I just don't. Also, remember, this is just not to re-examine everything we talked about last night, but also remember, this isn't new spending. This is money that was already allocated to other couples who also have kids and are sending them to childcare.
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1: ABC News, I'm Dave Packer. On the 25th year since the 9/11 terror attacks, the annual remembrances at Ground Zero, the Pentagon, and Shanksville, Pennsylvania, that field where United Flight 93 crashed, 40 passengers and crew members fighting against the terrorists who hijacked the plane, said to have been en route to the U.S. Capitol. Stephen Clark, National Park Superintendent in Western Pennsylvania.
2: Their collective sacrifice saved an untold number of lives and preserved one of the most iconic symbols of our nation. As we remember their sacrifice, we also gather here today to honor the 2,977 innocent lives taken on September 11th, 2001.
1: A new record for diesel prices in the U.S. The fuel now going for $6.12 a gallon on average. The increased cost driven by the ongoing war in Iran. And this one

0: the ongoing war in Iran, and this won't help. Saudi Arabia said Friday it shut down a major pipeline a day after it was attacked by drones. This is ABC.
1: WSVA's local AccuWeather for Harrisonburg and the Shenandoah Valley. Cloudy with a thunderstorm in parts of the area tonight. Some fog forming late. It'll be warm and humid. The low of 66. Mostly cloudy, humid with a thunderstorm on Saturday that could produce some gusty winds. The high 78. A mix of clouds and sun. A thunderstorm in parts of the area Sunday. Warmer and humid with a high of 83. Clouds and sun Monday. A high of 82. I'm AccuWeather meteorologist Jason Caterina on WSVA.
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1: 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There is a lot of news coming out regarding the war in Iran, so that's where I want to go right now. Bombs are flying tonight. We had apparently 5 Iranian tankers sinking one. Apparently they made the mistake, the very big mistake, of firing at our warships. So we sunk one of theirs. The others apparently are badly damaged as well.
2: The U.S. military, U.S. Central Command, is in fact carrying out airstrikes right now against targets near Karg Island, as you mentioned, as well as Jask. That's an area in the southern part of Iran near the Strait of Hormuz. The targets, I'm told, are oil tankers, Iranian oil tankers, and this is part of an ongoing effort to squeeze Iran economically. These are economic targets. This is not a beginning, I'm told, of a new phase that would involve ground troops or anything like that.
1: Yeah, that is Fox News, and the attacks prompted a significant retaliation from Iran, of course, which launched a missile barrage towards regional U.S. ally Jordan, saying that it had targeted U.S. military assets. And according to Fox News, the Jordanian army said that its air defenses intercepted 18 of the 20 ballistic missiles, while the other two fell in unpopulated areas. No casualties were reported. So there are bombs flying back and forth. We've got drone warfare going on as well. So there is a lot of back and forth going on. Marco Rubio, Secretary of State, he sounds like he doesn't see an ending anytime soon. This is part of what he said yesterday afternoon.
3: Yeah, the back and forth is pretty straightforward, and that is that Iran continues to try to hit U.S. naval ships. And for every time they do that or try to do that, they're going to lose tankers. And I think you'll see that again today.
1: I mean, we literally sunk one of their tankers. There's a video online, and it's in four squares, and it is all of these.

0: these Iranian tankers getting blown to smithereens. I mean, I personally, I love it. I mean, I will tell you that, you know, I was one of those people that was like, okay, so what we need to do is, because I do believe this, we need to just rip the Band-Aid off and bomb the living crap out of them, or, you know, hit them obviously incredibly hard from a financial standpoint, which is what we are doing. But we need to just end this. And the tougher we go in, the quicker this is going to come to an end. So as far as I'm concerned, yeah, you know what? Sink every damn one of them. But I will also say, well, wait a minute. So if Iran had tankers on the Strait of Hormuz, well, I thought their entire navy and I thought that their entire oil infrastructure, including their boats, were already at the bottom of the sea. So I don't really understand. And listen, I look at this situation with Iran and it's frustrating as all get out. I've talked about this ad nauseum. But I think that the frustrating part of all of this is that we don't seem to be hitting them as hard as we could. We keep saying, we're going to hit them hard. We're going to hit them harder. We're going to hit them, you know, even harder. It's like, no, you hit them the hardest now to get this whole thing over with. So part of what's going on now is that Iran continues to attack our partners in the region. Remember last night they attacked Saudi Arabia. We covered that extensively. Now they attacked Jordan. They have said that they are going to widen this escalation zone. They're going to do everything that they possibly can to make it harder to get through the Strait of Hormuz. So they are continuing to talk about how they're going to escalate this into a wider conflict. The Iranians are, as I said, they're going after Jordan. They're going after Saudi Arabia as well, which is exactly what we thought would happen. Look, Iran sees these nations, whether we're talking about Jordan, whether we're talking about Saudi Arabia, but they do see these nations as allies of the U.S., which is why they go after them. Saudi Arabia, we have air defense bases there. We have logistics in Saudi Arabia there as well, and military infrastructure. Same with Jordan. And so Iran is going to do what they're going to do, which is why we need to stop them. We need to keep doing what we're doing, and what we're going to keep doing is attacking their finances, attacking their economy. And that is part of what we did today. We targeted, I don't know if you heard about this, but we targeted their airlines or their civilian aviation sector earlier today. That's great news. That's going to cost them millions of dollars. Basically, this means that what we're doing is we're placing aggressive sanctions on their airplanes and the nations that fly into and out of Iran. And so what we're doing is we are isolating Iran, which is exactly what Scott Bessent has been saying we needed to start doing all along.
1: President Trump has said for the past few weeks, the reason the MOU failed was they were not ready for a deal. So we will see when they are ready for a deal. But you know, as their bank account, their personal bank accounts disappear around the world,

0: the Supreme Leader prepared everyone for that.
1: So, but how long is this going to take? See, that's the question. How long is this going to take? I mean, obviously, none of us are happy with the higher gas prices. We all know that. Oil is upwards of $100 a barrel now. The more we go after their economy, the worse they are. But the closer we are to ending this war, that's all very good. But the more we go after their economy, the longer this continues to go on, and the worse it is for our economy, my economy, and your economy. One Treasury official said, because of the higher gas prices, one Treasury official said that what we're doing is taking out their entire aviation sector. Not with bombs, but by targeting their banking, by targeting their fuel suppliers. They can't get their parts. They're not going to be able to work with or partner with foreign airports. I mean, it goes on and on. But here's my question. Why didn't we do this last month? I mean, I don't think that I'm being unreasonable when I say that. It's like every day when we find out, yeah, we're going to do this, we're going to do that, we're going to do that. Well, we should have done that a long time ago, man. Come on, let's go. Let's wrap this up. Destroy their economy. I want to see all of those sanctions in place in a week. Because remember, it was a few weeks ago that we started this war on Iran's economy. So let's all just get going on this and get all the sanctions in place and watch their economy continue to melt. So now the Islamic Revolutionary Guard, you know, the folks in charge of the dirtbags in charge of Iran right now, they're threatening us with major attacks. We'll see. I'm watching, you know, all of the various X accounts to make sure that I'm on top of whatever attacks may come on the overnight. But Ted Cruz was in the hot seat with Caitlin Collins over at CNN. This was earlier tonight.
2: But as long as Iran can fire at commercial ships, is this war going to continue?
3: Well, look, as long as terrorists are capable of carrying out acts of terrorism, they may do so. The best way to stop that is to prevent them from being able to, or to take them out of power.
2: Do you think this war will be over by the midterms?
3: At the end of the day, I don't think the Ayatollah or the mullahs want it to be over. Look.
2: But is it up to Iran, I guess?
3: If they keep shooting at us, then yes, at some level it is.
2: But I thought their military was degraded and that they didn't have any capability.
3: But that's because they're engaged in what are effectively acts of terrorism. It does not take a terribly high-tech military to put mines in the Strait of Hormuz. It does not take a terribly high-tech military to have a speedboat with explosives. And so low-tech terrorism, at the end of the day, listen, this week we're remembering the 25th anniversary of 21 individual terrorists who with box cutters managed to kill nearly 3,000 people.
1: Got a point. Ted Cruz, Senator Ted Cruz has a point. And by the way, I'm no fan, just so you know, I am no fan of Caitlin Collins. Trust me on that one. I'm no fan of CNN, but she's asking reasonable questions. And the questions that we all want to know. Ted Cruz, when do you believe the war will be over? And by the way, he's also right on the low-grade weapons aspect of that conversation. Remember, Iran has access to massive amounts of drones, courtesy of China and Russia, among others. Ted Cruz, by the way, also right about the speedboats. And, you know, this is why, you know, just to dovetail into another topic that we've talked about here on Red Eye Radio is the Venezuelan oil deal that we are engaged in. I'm not going to revisit that tonight. I talked about it extensively last night, but who are we trying to further neutralize by working with Venezuela on all that oil? China and Russia, two of the countries that are supplying Iran with drones and drone parts and components. So the geopolitical conversation regarding not only the war in Iran, but also the situation with us partnering with Venezuela to help them get that oil out of the ground, and then we get a good chunk of that oil, it's America first. China and Russia last. Cruz was also right about the speedboats. Let me get this audio bite in real quick.
2: But if they can do that, I mean, does that mean the war goes on as long as they can do that?
3: It's why I have said from the beginning the objective should be regime collapse.

0: steps, removing the Ayatollah from continuing to wage war against America. I don't think they want peace. And it's worth noting, look, the MOU that was negotiated, I think was a mistake at the time, but it would have flowed $300 billion to Iran.
1: The MOU that the vice president negotiated.
0: And you know what? It turned out the Ayatollah and the mullahs are such whack jobs, they said no to $300 billion. They wanted to keep engaging in attacks. And I think that is, you know, to use the old Aesop's fable of the frog and the scorpion, that is their nature. That is who they are.
1: Do you think that was a tactical error by the Trump administration?
0: I said at the time that history has shown that giving billions of dollars to theocratic lunatics who want to murder us is a really bad idea. I don't believe in giving money to people who are trying to kill America.
2: Fact check true. Agree with Ted Cruz. And by the way, as far as the IRGC goes and where the senator said that they don't want a deal, they do not want a deal, according to Ted Cruz. I've been saying that for a long time. Donald Trump keeps saying they want to make a deal so badly, right? Donald Trump does that, and everybody does a bad Trump impersonation, by the way. That's mine. But the president keeps saying that Iran wants to make a deal so badly. I don't believe that they do. Because if they wanted a deal, they could come to the table and they could negotiate in good faith, which they are not doing and they refuse to do. They just don't. So the war in Iran is going to continue to go on and on and on. The phone number 866-90-RED-EYE, 866-907-3339.
3: 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They work by lowering blood sugar and reducing appetite. 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

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If you can't, call in, text in, 615-737-9986. So I'm watching this video, and I'm trying to decide if I want to play the audio. Because it is so horrifying. It's a bunch of folks, you know, celebrating the Kirkiversary, you know, it's 1 year since the horrendous assassination, the murder of Charlie Kirk. And people on the left, they're celebrating and they're calling it a Kirkiversary. And I've seen some even saying, okay, so who are you going to take out on Kirkiversary? Meaning, okay, so let's target more conservatives on the Kirkiversary, right? So I'm debating as to whether or not I want to play this. On the one hand, it is horrifying, but on the other hand, I do feel like part of the job of a talk show host is to bring a spotlight to, if you're a conservative, what the other side is doing and what the other side is up to, because we need to know what's happening on the other side of the aisle.

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6: From ABC News, I'm Chuck Severson. Good morning. Mixing business with pleasure, President Trump has arrived in Dublin, where he will hold talks with Ireland's president and prime minister, kicking off a weekend visit that's more about a major golf tournament, the Irish Open, held on a course he owns on the country's Atlantic coast, before taking off from Washington.
7: We're going to be landing at, I guess, having the Irish Open, great tournament at one of my places, but we're having a lot of meeting with European leaders and others, so it'll be a very interesting time.
6: President Trump has promised gasoline prices will come down after the midterm elections, blaming Iran for causing the increase, but has not explained what would make that drop happen. Jason Kurtz, a farmer in Forest City, Missouri, one piece of farm equipment alone uses 200 gallons of diesel a day.
8: We have to harvest, we have to run the machines, we have to use the diesel. So bottom line is it cuts into our bottom line.
9: The price of diesel hitting a historic high, topping $6 a gallon for the first time ever, affecting the cost of just about everything you buy. It's pushing up the rate of inflation, driven by the war in Iran. President Trump insists
7: right after the election, Oil prices are going to be tumbling downward.
9: The election now 53 days away.
6: ABC News Chief White House Correspondent Mary Bruce. North Korea launched several short-range ballistic missiles toward the sea today, say South Korea and Japan. It's a day after the U.S., South Korea, and Japan ended their joint military drill that North Korea views as a provocation. Final words spoken at the New York City ceremony marking 25 years since 9/11 were from Michael Mazzaroli Jr., whose father died in the attacks. Use the opportunity to make this appeal.
5: I've had to grow up and spend the past 25 years seeing people use it to hate on our Muslim brothers.
6: He says it should stop. 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
6: The latest inflation report, the Consumer Price Index, shows it not higher, but also not lower, says ABC's Mike Dubusky.
11: The price for a barrel of Brent crude fell 2.8% to settle at $104. Diesel prices in the U.S., meanwhile, hit a new record of more than $6 a gallon, thanks to the Iran war disrupting the flow of fuel. That took some pressure off inflation, which showed U.S. consumers paid 3.4% more for gas, food, and other costs last month compared to a year ago.
6: Attacks in a key Saudi oil pipeline were launched from Iraqi territory, says Iraq's government. Iraq, in response, has closed two key border crossings with Iran, halting all passenger and commercial traffic, says Iran's state-run media. A package of laws signed by California Governor Gavin Newsom this week aims to protect children from risks of technology like chatbots. One law puts parental controls in place.
12: Some of the other laws ban some so-called addictive features on social media platforms, prohibiting social media companies from providing users under age 16 use of autoplay and algorithmic feeds.
13: Congress and the president can't lead to get this done. It's an abomination. It's absurd. I mean, talk about family values. Protecting our kids should be top of the list.
12: But some experts say these laws fall short of curbing the actual harmful business models and instead open the door to free speech restrictions and mass surveillance. Jacqueline Lee, ABC News, Los Angeles.
6: Chuck Sievertson, ABC News.
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15: No accidents or delays to report around the valley this morning, but if you're seeing it and we're not saying it, call the WSVA Traffic and News Tip Line at 540-214-2500 and let us know.
16: WSVA's local AccuWeather for Harrisonburg and the Shenandoah Valley. Some patchy fog in the area this morning, otherwise clouds and humid. A thunderstorm could see some gusty winds and some road ponding. High today 78. Winds southeast at 4 to 8 miles per hour. Periods of rain, thunderstorm, fog late tonight. Humid, low 67. Clouds and sun, a humid day tomorrow, the high 83. Partly sunny, nice day on Monday, the high 79. I'm AccuWeather forecaster Steve Williams on WSVA.
15: Right now, we are at 70 degrees under cloudy skies at WSVA. WSVA news time is 6:06. 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A new temporary fund will help Westwood Hills Elementary School families facing financial hardship following the recent school shooting. The Community Foundation of the Central Blue Ridge has established the Westwood Hills Elementary Family Relief Fund to provide emergency financial assistance to families experiencing hardship as a result of the closure of Westwood Hills Elementary School following the recent shooting incident. The elementary school has been closed since a gunman forced his way into the school on September 2nd. Contributions may be made at cfcbr.org. The severe wind

0: winds and rain that ripped through the Harrisonburg Farmers Market last Saturday is still fresh in the minds of organizers heading into this weekend's market. Manager Sarah Gorman hopes to recover some of the losses incurred by the thunderstorm that long-term vendors claim was the worst weather seen at the farmers market in 30 years.
1: We had thunder shaking the pavilion. We had produce flowing down rivers of water in the parking lot. Vendors' tents were flying around and crumpling, broken. There's lots of damp and damaged merchandise, and thankfully nobody was injured.
0: Gorman adds that the farmers market and some vendors plan to file insurance claims to see if any of the resulting damage is eligible for the reimbursement. Rain or shine, the Harrisonburg Farmers Market opens this morning at 8 o'clock. As the nation marked the 25th anniversary of the September 11th attacks, a new project is taking shape at the Pentagon Memorial. John Koroff, executive director of the Pentagon Memorial Fund, told 9 News that nearly a third of Americans have no recollection or wasn't alive on 9/11.
2: And that number continues to grow every single day. Our ability to give a personal connection for those who don't have it to 9/11 is what we're trying to achieve.
0: The official groundbreaking ceremony for a new visitor education center at the Pentagon Memorial is this morning. The facility will feature interactive exhibits telling the stories of the 184 people killed at the Pentagon and aboard American Airlines Flight 77. The center is expected to open in 2029. And finally this morning, Governor Abigail Spanberger announced recently that August revenues increased 2.8% compared to last August. According to Spanberger, on a fiscal year-to-date basis through the first 2 months of fiscal year 2027, collections have grown 5.4%. Growth has reportedly been driven by strong sales tax receipts. Compared to the official forecast, revenues are ahead of expectations by 1.8%. Fiscal year-to-date through August 31st, General fund revenues are up 5.4% or $236.5 million over the same period last year and are 1.8% or $81.5 million ahead of the official forecast. 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Coming up, we'll take a look at our community calendar and we'll update sports.
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4: WSVA time is 6:13. Let's take a look at the community calendar for this Saturday, September the 12th. And we've got the Route 340 yard crawl, and that begins at 7 o'clock this morning. We also have kitty time at a Krista Cat Cafe and Tea House in Harrisonburg at 10 o'clock. And let's see here. There's all kinds of things going on today. Oh, yeah, we've got the Virginia Chili Blues and Brews Festival. 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Also, Cooter's Garage Band live and free at 1 o'clock at Cooter's Place in Luray. And also, it's Nerd Night for Adults at Broad Porch Cafe at 6 o'clock in Harrisonburg. So make sure you check out our community calendar. 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And WSVA Sports Time is now 6:14. We'll start with high school football. The Rocktown Raptors defeated Monticello 24-7. And our Brian Shiflett has the call.
5: The Rocktown Raptors defeated the Monticello Mustangs 24-7 at Rocktown High School on Friday night. Rocktown was led by quarterback Keon Benton, who did it with his legs and arm, passing for touchdowns of 50 yards and 32 yards on the way to a 17-0 halftime lead. The defense continued to control the second half while running back Yandel Robles added a one-yard touchdown run to cap off the victory. Benton rushed for over 100 yards to go along with his 108 yards passing. With the win, Rocktown moves to 2-1 on the season. The final score, once again, Rocktown 24, Monticello 7. For WSVA Sports, I'm Brian Shiflett.
4: Thank you, Brian. Elsewhere, the East Rockingham Eagles defeated Page County 32-0. Spotswood defeated Madison County 32-14. Buffalo Gap defeated Wilson Memorial 14-7. Stanton defeated Rockbridge County 16-8. And Stewart's Draft defeated Riverheads 28-24. Coming up, we've got, let's see here. We'll go over to JMU, and a reminder that both the JMU game and the Bridgewater game, they both got moved up to 12 o'clock for a kickoff, both at home. So make sure we're aware of that. So we will have coverage for the GMU Wagner game beginning at 11 o'clock this morning right here on WSVA. Taking a look now at some top 25 college football scores from last night. Virginia defeated Norfolk State 59-3. Villanova fell to Louisville 59-13. And Missouri defeated Kansas 38-21. Over to the MLB in the Interleague. Detroit over Colorado 6-2. Washington defeated LA 4-3. New York Yankees defeated the New York Mets 6-4. The Chicago White Sox fell to St. Louis 7-3. And Arizona defeated Texas 9-1. In the American League, Tampa Bay defeated Houston 3-1. Boston fell to Kansas City 3-2. Baltimore over Toronto 7-4. Cleveland over Minnesota 5-2. And the Athletics defeated Seattle 6-5. In the National League, Chicago Cubs defeated Pittsburgh 12-2. Miami fell to LA 6-2. Milwaukee defeated Cincinnati 20-0. That's crazy. Atlanta over Philadelphia 6-5. And San Francisco fell to San Diego 7-5. This afternoon, taking a look here, Washington will be hosting the LA Angels at 4:05, and Baltimore will be at Toronto at 3:07. Of course, we have lots of college football today, so stay tuned for that. WSVA time is 6:16. Coming up, we'll take a look at traffic and weather, and we'll check in with Ish.

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And again this year, WSVA and our sister station, WSIG, will be supporting the FFA in Virginia with the sale of blue and gold t-shirts. 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
3: No accidents or delays to report around the valley this morning, but if you're seeing it and we're not saying it, call the WSBA Traffic and News tip line at 540-214-2500 and let us know. WSVA's local AccuWeather forecast for Harrisonburg and the Shenandoah Valley. Mostly cloudy and humid with a thunderstorm today. Those thunderstorms could bring gusty winds and ponding on roadways, a high of 78. Tonight, periods of rain and a thunderstorm, fog late, humid with a low of 67. Tomorrow, humid with times of clouds and sun, a high of 83. Monday, less humid with times of clouds and sun, a high of 79. Tuesday, plenty of sunshine, pleasant, low humidity, a high of 76. And on Wednesday, mostly sunny skies, a high of 81. Right now, we are at 70 degrees here at WSVA. WSVA time is 6:20. Let's check in with Ish.
4: Well, it is the end of the week again, and nothing much happened in our town this week. Yeah, pretty much nothing. Well, then, of course, it's been kind of a hushed week. Lots of people are remembering what happened 25 years ago. That was an awful day. Everybody, and I mean everybody, remembers where they were and what they were doing that Tuesday morning in 2001. Bud said he was listening to the radio in his truck, and about, what was it, just a few minutes before 9 a.m., it was obvious something had happened in New York City, something big. And the rest of the day, Bud could not turn the radio off. Details about the attack became more unbelievable as the day progressed. The images on television were, there are no words. Yeah, September the 11th, 2001, in our town and around the world, it was a day we will never forget. I ran into Carl down at the gas station on Tuesday of this week. He was filling up 5-gallon jugs with diesel fuel for his tractor, and I watched him, and Carl was just standing there staring while the numbers on the fuel pump went higher and higher. He looked over at me. I was just getting out of my truck, and he said, "You might just want to prepare yourself, Ish. These numbers are making me dizzy." And indeed, I heard on the radio that September the 4th, diesel fuel hit an all-time high of $5.85 a gallon. And it's happening just as we go into harvest season. Not good. Betty Lou and the girls are headed down to Lexington this weekend for the Rockbridge Regional Fair. Yeah, it ends on Saturday night there at the Virginia Horse Center in Lexington. It is the final county fair of the season in our area. Betty says she's heard a lot about the quilt show that is part of the fair this year. She's heard about hand-pieced quilts, appliques, small quilts, medium quilts, and large quilts. It's all part of the Rockbridge Regional Fair, which ends on Saturday night at the Virginia Horse Center in Lexington. And, of course, we're only 2 weeks away now from the State Fair of Virginia. But the big event of the week was the observance of the 25th anniversary of 9/11. Not a lot of talk, just a lot of thought. May we never forget. Other than that, nothing much happened in our town this week. I'm Ish.
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3: 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Coming up, we've got our information update, starting with ABC. Then we'll have an update in traffic, weather, and local news. 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
1: And I'm a mentor, a big brother with Big Brothers Big Sisters of Harrisonburg, Rockingham County. I've been a big brother three different times over the last 15 years. People ask me how much time it takes or why I became a big. It's really just a few hours a month. We always have a great time together, and I don't see it as something I have to do. It's something I get to do. And it isn't about time. It's about showing up. One kid, one consistent adult. I didn't choose to become a big brother because I had all the answers. I became a big brother because I saw the need and wanted to help. I've remained a big brother because the connections I've made and the experiences I've had go beyond what I can describe with words. To a kid who could benefit from some extra one-on-one time, new experiences, or someone to talk to, a few hours a month can really make a difference. Many local boys have been waiting over a year for a big brother. Will you join me?

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2: WSVA's local AccuWeather for Harrisonburg and the Shenandoah Valley. Some patchy fog in the area this morning, otherwise clouds and humid. A thunderstorm could see some gusty winds and some road ponding. High today 78. Wind southeast at 4 to 8 miles per hour. Periods of rain, thunderstorm, fog late tonight, humid, low 67. Clouds and sun, a humid day tomorrow, the high 83. Partly sunny, nice day on Monday, the high 79. I'm AccuWeather forecaster Steve Williams on WSVA.
3: Right now we are at 70 degrees here at WSVA. 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For News Talk 92.1 and 550 WSVA, I'm Jacqueline Dobrin. A lawsuit that was filed against the town of Elkton and its police department will now be heard in federal court. Megan McGregg of Harrisonburg filed the suit earlier this year in Rockingham County Circuit Court alleging sex discrimination. However, it was transferred yesterday to federal court. According to court documents, McGregg began working with the department as an officer on June 1st of 2024. In late January of 2025, she notified the department of her pregnancy. She was eventually placed on administrative leave on April 22nd and following an investigation was terminated from employment 2 weeks later. McGregg is seeking punitive damages of up to $1 million as well as compensatory damages. West Virginia Governor Patrick Morrisey recently announced a major expansion of high-speed fiber broadband across rural areas in the Mountain State that will bring new service to more than 5,000 previously unserved locations. Speaking at a press conference in Hamlin, Morrisey says the expansion will support reliable broadband for approximately 10,000 rural homes and small businesses.
4: If you connect 5,000 unserved areas, those are so many new families that are going to get educational opportunities that they've never had before. They're going to have a better ability to obtain the health care that they need from a primary care doc or a nurse practitioner. It's pretty incredible, and it's huge for rural communities.
3: More than 500 miles of fiber infrastructure will be deployed thanks to over $100 million in public and private investment. OpenAI is calling for mandatory safety requirements for its artificial intelligence technology after a series of model hackings and warnings from researchers. In a blog post this week, OpenAI's Chief Global Affairs Officer Chris Lehan said the industry has reached a new chapter in artificial intelligence capabilities that necessitates new policies. Lehan says the ChatGPT maker hopes to work with Congress on national AI safety regulation. It comes after a safety researcher at Anthropic said the chance that AI kills all humans within the next decade is greater than 10%. And finally, this morning, a good night's sleep does more than leave people feeling well rested. Sleep expert Dr. Nancy Fulvery with the Cleveland Clinic says it helps the brain work its best both now as they age.
5: It's critically important that we sleep to restore every cell in every organ of our body, including the brain. We have plenty of data to support how our brain function declines, as well as our mood function, psychiatric function declines in the absence of chronically good sleep.
3: She adds that poor sleep can leave folks feeling irritable and make it harder to think clearly or focus on daily tasks. Over time, not getting enough rest may contribute to more serious health conditions like Alzheimer's disease and other forms of dementia. For those having trouble sleeping, habits like avoiding the phone before bed and waking up at the same time each morning can help. For News Talk 92.1 and 550 WSVA, I'm Jacqueline Dobrin. WSVA time is now 6:36. Coming up, we'll take a look at sports.
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0: 540-214-2500 and let us know. WSVA's local AccuWeather forecast for Harrisonburg and the Shenandoah Valley. Mostly cloudy today, humid with a high of 78. We'll also have some thunderstorms in the area, which can bring gusty winds and ponding on roadways. Periods of rain and a thunderstorm continue tonight. Fog late and humid, a low of 67. Tomorrow, humid with times of clouds and sun, a high of 83. Monday, less humid with times of clouds and sun, a high of 79. Tuesday, plenty of sunshine, pleasant, low humidity, a high of 76. And on Wednesday, mostly sunny, a high of 81. Right now, we are at 70 degrees with partly cloudy skies at WSVA. WSVA sports time is now 6:40. We will start with high school football from last night. The Rocktown Raptors defeated Monticello 24-7, and Brian Chiflett had the call.
1: Grandparents who participated in
2: the Rocktown Raptors defeated the Monticello Mustangs 24-7 at Rocktown High School on Friday night. Rocktown was led by quarterback Keon Benton, who did it with his legs and arm, passing for touchdowns of 50 yards and 32 yards on the way to a 17-0 halftime lead. The defense continued to control the second half while running back Yandel Robles added a 1-yard touchdown run to cap off the victory. Benton rushed for over 100 yards to go along with his 108 yards passing. With the win, Rocktown moves to 2-1 on the season. The final score, once again, Rocktown 24, Monticello 7. For WSVA Sports, I'm Brian Shiflett.
0: Thank you, Brian. Meanwhile, East Rockingham defeated Page County 3-2. Spotswood defeated Madison County 32-14. Buffalo Gap came out on top to Wilson Memorial 14-7. Stanton defeated Rockbridge 16-8. And Riverheads fell to Stewart's Draft 28-24. This afternoon, we've got JMU football and Bridgewater College football. Both of their games have been moved up to a 12 p.m. kickoff due to the threat of inclement weather, so be aware of that. We will have the JMU game with the pregame starting at 11 o'clock this morning and a kickoff at 12 o'clock, of course, right here on WSVA. Take a look at some other college football from last night. Virginia defeated Norfolk State 59-3. Louisville over Villanova 59-13. And Kansas fell to Missouri 38-20.

0: Houston 3-1, Kansas City over Boston 3-2, Baltimore defeated Toronto 7-4, Minnesota fell to Cleveland 5-2, and the A's defeated Seattle 6-5. In the National League, the Chicago Cubs defeated Pittsburgh 12-2, the LA Dodgers over Miami 6-2, Milwaukee defeated Cincinnati 20-0, Atlanta over Philly 6-5, and San Francisco fell to San Diego 7-5. This afternoon, Washington will host the LA Angels at 4:05, and Baltimore will be at Toronto at 3 o'clock. And of course, we have lots of top 25 college football and all kinds of football across the country. So we'll keep you updated throughout our JMU game for other scores as well. WSVA time is now 6:43. Coming up, we'll take a look at, or we'll actually check in with Ish. That's all coming up on Early Mornings.
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3: Well, it is the second weekend of September, and you know what that means. 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
7: If you go online, as I just did, looking for songs about pumpkins or jack-o'-lanterns, you enter a vast wasteland. About the best that I could dig up was this.
8: Jack-o'-lantern, jack-o'-lantern, shining bright, perched on the porch on Halloween night.
7: Oh, note the lush and large musical arrangement. Drive you crazy. So, my search for pumpkin songs, a total bust. However, if you instead are looking for some facts and figures about pumpkins, there is a place that is chock full of information. It's a special web page produced by the U.S. Department of Agriculture's Economic Research Service.
9: We update it every year for fall. The vast majority of pumpkins are produced for the fall holidays.
7: That's Greg Astle, research economist in charge of that webpage, and we'll tell you the easiest way to get to it in a moment. First, Greg, why a webpage devoted to pumpkins?
9: Pumpkins are a very popular fall crop. They comprise a large amount of agricultural production, and everybody's excited about pumpkins in the fall.
7: So, to test our knowledge about pumpkins, it's quiz time! Thank you. Yes, I'll ask the questions, and we'll let both of our listeners have a chance to answer, and then, Greg, you will supposedly have the answers to give us, right?
9: Okay,
7: here we go. Question number one. Approximately how many pounds of pumpkins are grown in this country every year? Multiple choice question. Is it a million, half a million, a billion, or 2 billion pounds? No fair peeking at the web page. Is it a million pounds of pumpkins, half a million, a billion, or 2 billion pounds? Greg, the answer, please.
9: In the United States, we produce about 2 billion pounds of pumpkins a year.
7: Very good. Next question. What state's the biggest producer of pumpkins in this country? That ought to be easy. You only have 50 possible choices to choose from there. Well, Greg, what's the answer? Biggest pumpkin production state?
9: Illinois is the top state by weight, acreage, and yield.
7: Yes, Illinois does grow well over a quarter of all the pumpkins produced in this country.
9: But those pumpkins are predominantly for the processing market. They're going to food. Other top states like California, Indiana, and Texas are predominantly growing for the decorative market.
7: The pumpkin webpage also has information on retail prices for pumpkins, and just as we are paying more for most things, it looks to be true this year for pumpkins as well. The average national price per pumpkin, $4.79.
9: Last year, the price was $4.09. That's an increase of 17%.
7: 17% higher. That's on average, subject to change. Now, if you'd like to find out more about pumpkins, amaze your friends with facts and figures, easiest way to find the webpage, just go online, search USDA pumpkin page. USDA pumpkin page. This is Not that thing again. I gotta go. Gary Crawford reporting for the U.S. Department of Agriculture. Please make it stop. Thank you.
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1: We always recommend following the four steps to food safety. It's an easy way to incorporate food safety into all of your food preparation. So four steps are clean, separate, cook, and chill.
0: How do these steps fit into a charcuterie board? Regarding clean,
1: starting with clean hands and utensils and making sure that those are washed throughout food preparation to prevent any cross-contamination of bacteria on the hands.
0: Using gloves as you clean and prepare your charcuterie board is also an option to prevent foodborne bacteria. Clean also applies to washing produce and herbs before placing them on your board or as part of a servable food item.
1: Separate is going to be keeping any raw meat and poultry products separate from those foods that are ready to eat.
0: In the case of charcuterie boards, select one as your designated cutting board to cut produce and cheese, separate from a serving board. Separate utensils are needed for individual items, such as tongs for each meat, cheese, veggie, and fruit, or spoons for dips and sauces.
1: But also think, too, cross-contamination. Once crackers, nuts, other non-perishable items have touched perishable items, they then have potentially been cross-contaminated and need to either be refrigerated or thrown away.
0: While cook as a food safety consideration is rare for charcuterie boards, items such as
1: chicken tenders and chicken nuggets on a board
0: should be checked with a food thermometer to make sure they are cooked to proper internal temperature. Translating the food safety step of chill to a charcuterie board and its items includes,
1: after that 2-hour time frame, if your board goes past that, it needs to be tossed, unfortunately. So if you want to prevent food waste and not have to toss your leftover board niblets and things, set yourself a timer, rotate out maybe smaller portions, make 2 boards and put out a portion for the 2 hours and then put out another, or refill little spots that might have been consumed and look empty and sad. Charcuterie boards like to look nice and full and great.
0: Placing boards and their contents on a bed of ice
1: keeps it at a safe temperature, usually below 40 degrees. That's going to help bacteria not multiply and help keep it safe for longer.
0: That's all the time we have. Thanks, Meredith, and thank you for joining us for Queen of Charcuterie. I'm Rod Bain reporting for the U.S. Department of Agriculture in Washington, D.C.
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5: 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Coming up, we've got our information update starting with ABC. Then we'll have an update in traffic, weather, and local news. We'll also take a look at sports. And then it is Your Money Matters Today for all of your financial questions. 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Our latest heating.
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1: I don't want to cause any problems, but I will tell you, I'd love to see it unified. I have friends on both sides, great people. They're Irish people. How can they be bad, right? I'd love to see it unified.
0: Not offering a reason why, the president said he thinks the Iran war will end after the November midterm election. Zan of Iran.
2: They were 2 weeks away from having a nuclear weapon. If they had it, they would have blown up Israel, they would have blown up the Middle East, and they would have hit some of Europe's, in my opinion, Europe's cities.
0: No word what evidence there is of that. Trump also saying he thinks gasoline prices will come down after the midterms, but has not explained what would cause that. A new mom in Philadelphia, Nicole Collins, criticizes a factor in the rising cost of living.
3: It's kind of a pointless war. That's just making everything more expensive for us.
0: The acting U.S. Navy Secretary confirms that Iranian missiles hit U.S. aircraft in Jordan this week. That's not the only U.S. ally in the Middle East hosting a U.S. airbase to be struck. ABC's James Longman.
4: The acting U.S. Navy Secretary says the Iranians, quote, blew the hell out of Bahrain over the last few months. That's where the Navy's Fifth Fleet is based. It raises serious questions about the long-term U.S. presence there.
0: North Korea launching several short-range ballistic missiles toward the sea today, say South Korea and Japan. It happens a day after the U.S., South Korea, and Japan ended their joint military exercises, which North Korea considers a provocation. You're listening to ABC News.
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0: Attacks on a key Saudi oil pipeline were launched from Iraqi territory, says Iraq's government. In response, Iraq has closed two key border crossings with Iran, halting all passenger and commercial traffic, says Iran's state-run media. In late-night social media posts, President Trump calls on the Smithsonian to install a colossal statue of George Washington outside the National Museum of American History in a special exhibit honoring the nation's first president. He is easily America's greatest hero, wrote Trump in the posts. California rolling out laws that strengthen safeguards online for children and teens. ABC's Jacqueline Lee in Los Angeles.
8: On Thursday, California Governor Gavin Newsom signing 13 pieces of legislation, including creating what he says are the strongest companion chatbot regulations in the country. Dubbed Adam's Law after 16-year-old Adam Rain, who committed suicide last year after months of confiding in ChatGPT. The law includes crisis protocols, parental controls, and notifications if a child turns off safety settings.
0: In the mea culpa department, the reflecting pool, ABC's Mary Bruce.
9: President Trump spent $15 million on these renovations, but soon after it was completed, the paint on the bottom of the pool started lifting to the surface. The president blamed vandals, but the New York Times reports the contractor on the project now acknowledges the damage was caused by mistakes they made themselves, that their plan was flawed, and so was its execution.
0: Chuck Sievertson, ABC News.
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11: WSVA's local AccuWeather for Harrisonburg and the Shenandoah Valley. Some patchy fog in the area this morning. Otherwise, clouds and humid. A thunderstorm. Could see some gusty winds and some road ponding. High today, 78. Winds southeast at 4 to 8 miles per hour. Periods of rain, thunderstorm, fog late tonight. Humid, low 67. Clouds and sun. A humid day tomorrow. The high 83. Partly sunny. Nice day on

0: Monday, the high 79. I'm AccuWeather forecaster Steve Williams on WSVA.
1: Right now we are at 71 degrees with partly cloudy skies at WSVA. 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A new temporary fund will help Westwood Hills Elementary School families facing financial hardship following the recent school shooting. The Community Foundation of the Central Blue Ridge has established the Westwood Hills Elementary Family Relief Fund to provide emergency financial assistance to families experiencing hardship as a result of the closure of Westwood Hills Elementary School following the recent shooting incident. The elementary school has been closed since a gunman forced his way into the school on September 2nd. Contributions may be made at cfcbr.org. The severe winds and rain that ripped through the Harrisonburg Farmers Market last Saturday is still fresh in the minds of organizers heading into this weekend's market. Manager Sarah Gorman hopes to recover some of the losses incurred by the thunderstorm that long-term vendors claim was the worst weather seen at the farmers market in 30 years.
2: We had thunder shaking the pavilion. We had produce flowing down rivers of water in the parking lot. Vendors' tents were flying around and crumpling, broken. There's lots of damp and damaged merchandise, and thankfully nobody was injured.
1: Gorman adds that the farmers market and some vendors plan to file insurance claims to see if any of the resulting damage is eligible for reimbursement. Rain or shine, the Harrisonburg Farmers Market opens this morning at 8 o'clock. As the nation marked the 25th anniversary of the September 11th attacks, a new project is taking shape at the Pentagon Memorial. Joe Kornhoff, executive director of the Pentagon Memorial Fund, told Nine News that nearly a third of Americans have no recollection or weren't even alive on 9/11.
3: And that number continues to grow every single day. Our ability to give a personal connection for those who don't have it to 9/11 is what we're trying to achieve.
1: The official groundbreaking ceremony for a new visitor education center at the Pentagon Memorial is today. The facility will feature interactive exhibits telling the stories of the 184 people killed at the Pentagon and aboard American Airlines Flight 77. The center is expected to open in 2029. And finally, this morning, Governor Abigail Spanberger announced recently that August revenues increased 2.8% compared to last August. According to the governor, on a fiscal year-to-date basis, through the first 2 months of fiscal year 2027, collections have grown 5.4%. Growth has reportedly been driven by strong sales tax receipts. Compared to the official forecast, revenues are ahead of expectations by 1.8%. Fiscal year-to-date through August 31st, general fund revenues are up 5.4%, or $236.5 million over the same period last year and are 1.8% or $81.5 million ahead of the official forecast. 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
3: 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What's up first today, Mr. Campbell?
4: All righty. You know, Jim, you are one of the most connected people in media about what's going on in the world.
3: I got lots of street cred.
4: Yes, you do. And that comes after many years of doing this, too.
3: Yes, that is.
4: And I think, you know, you've probably heard this phrase. Sometimes it seems the deck is stacked against investors.
3: Mm-hmm.
4: I don't know that always is the case, but that's the belief anyway.
3: I tell you what, you can go find certain investors at times who will tell you, and then the phrase that often follows that, I just can't catch a break.
4: Yeah.
3: That's the other one.
4: And it's no lack of challenges. Wars, inflation, high interest rates. And I think that unfortunate realities of COVID, I think anxiety that hasn't left, you know, the world. But over time, I think investing in stocks has still proven to beat all the other challengers. And ironically, what we're going to talk about today, the biggest challenge for investors is their emotions. Not having a disciplined, stay the course mentality. And you know, I'll never forget this story. It was about a football team in Texas that unfortunately had lost 115 games in a row. The coach comes in on Friday night. He says, "Boys, we know the problem. It's us.
3: We have met the enemy and they are us."
4: Yeah, it's us, yeah. And so we're going to talk today about a report investors should know about, and it has been a while since we've talked about it. I think it might have been 2 years since we've even talked about this. Andrew, what is this important study that we want to talk about?
5: Right. Yeah. This is not just, you know, a feeling that we have that investors use emotions. This is an actual report. This is evidence. We know it as the Dalbar Quantitative Analysis of Investor Behavior. Boy, that just flows. It flows, rolls right off the tongue. It's published annually and compares average investor returns with market benchmarks. The study is based on a 20-year rolling average to show how investors' decisions, such as buying and selling at the wrong time, how those affect returns.
4: So, Jethro, how many reports does this study? It's one report, but it's three subsets. How many are those?
6: So that the Dalbar it compares stock investors versus the S&P 500.
4: Yep.
6: Then investors versus 60/40 portfolio,
4: which by the way,

0: is if you were to look at Money Magazine doesn't exist anymore, but Kiplinger, I see that when I go to Charlottesville at Books, not Books a Million, but the other one.
1: Barnes & Noble?
0: Barnes & Noble, yeah. Or as my lovely wife calls it, Barnes & Nobles. She has a few other tinyisms like that.
1: My grandmother would call it, what was it, Peebles?
0: Salmon. We have, Jeff and I have about the top 10 for Tiny and Nancy.
1: My grandmother would call Peebles Pebbles.
2: While we're at it, I just got to go. My favorite one with my father, Exxon. Was Exxon.
0: Oh, I heard that many times.
2: I guess it was that double X in there.
0: It just kind of threw people off. Yeah. Jim, what was Exxon before it was Exxon?
3: Was Mobil.
0: Esso.
3: Esso.
2: Oh, I remember.
3: Well, yeah, it was Exxon Mobil.
0: Yeah.
2: You still see those signs every once in a while.
0: Yeah. Well, and yes, you see them in movies.
3: What was their mascot?
0: I don't have a clue.
2: Wasn't a tiger?
3: Wasn't it the dinosaur?
0: I don't know.
3: Or is that Sinclair?
1: That's Sinclair.
0: Yeah. There you go. All right. So anyway.
2: Yeah, the
0: 60-40 is what people have always said is the go-to portfolio for retirees.
2: And 60-40 is 60% stocks, 40% bonds. Mm-hmm. And lastly, how bond investors compare to the aggregate bond index.
0: So this report is published every year. Financial advisors can pay for it to see, you know, and it's not inexpensive, so I don't pay for it. I know Advisors Excel has a copy of the report, Jeff, so you may want to get that for us. so we can mooch off of them a little bit.
3: Yeah, get us a couple of those.
1: Yeah. Hey, I'm on it. That's called being good stewards of your money, okay?
3: Well, you're at it. Can you get some fillets too?
0: I have a friend of mine that is a wonderful accountant, and I refer to him as the guy that's tighter than a tick. And so
3: I was a little nervous where you were going.
1: Oh no.
0: Okay. Do we need a break yet?
3: Not yet.
0: Okay.
3: Not yet.
0: So Andrew, the 2025-2026 report just came out with some surprising results that I didn't see coming.
1: Yeah. Well, in the past, investors have failed miserably versus the S&P 500. For example, from 2000 to 2020, the S&P 500 averaged 6.61% a year.
0: Which wasn't exactly good.
1: No, not stellar. By any means.
0: And, you know, from 2000 to 2010, it was negative 1.6% for 10 years.
1: Mm-hmm.
0: Glad we weren't doing the radio show then.
3: Yeah.
1: Let's not go through another time period like that. However, investors, their average return trailed by more than 2%. They averaged a 3.96% rate of return a year during that time period. So, now, what is surprising is the most recent 20 years, the S&P 500 returned 11.5%, while investors have actually returned 11%. So only down half a percent, basically.
0: Have investors gotten smarter? I mean, has that report indicated anything that we might want to know?
1: That's a very good question.
3: I wish I had an answer.
1: I got one for you, but you just kind of threw me off there with that question. I think today 401k investors, they represent over 75% of total investable assets. So the money that's sitting in retirement plans, workplace retirement plans, represent 75% of total investable assets in the United States, which may mean these investors contribute every week through payroll deduction, and they've decided not to sell when markets fall. And, you know, sometimes markets do fall, and they continue to put money in, contribute, even when the markets are falling.
0: Have you ever wondered, though, how many investors in 401k? And, you know, Jim, that's where all the millionaires are being created now in the United States.
3: Well, you know, the question I was going to ask is, could you imagine where we would be without the 401k, which, as Andrew said,
0: it's the fuel that keeps the market going.
3: Well,

0: not only that, but it forces you to have some of these, you know, curbs on your emotion and everything else, you know. And also, I think one of the biggest ones is you simply don't see it. It just happens. And I think for a lot of folks, when they can get into that routine, you know, you don't even think about it. Do you think somebody's going to come home and Dow is down 600 today? We're not going to make a contribution this month. I would say just, it's very few, if anybody.
1: Yeah, it just happens automatically. Yeah. And the hoops that you have to jump through to change that kind of, you know, get people not to do it.
0: Well, you know, and maybe there's a good reason that that's absolutely put in place.
2: Last night I was at Abby and Jeff's house, and Jeff showed off his new you explain what it is. I know it's a coffee maker, but it's not just a coffee maker.
3: The new espresso machine.
0: The
3: latte factor. Yeah.
0: Oh, man.
2: Yeah, so I was telling Jeff, you know, one of the – and we probably need to buy these books and then have shows on them. One of them is called The Automatic Millionaire by David Bach.
0: Right. You've talked about that
2: before. I shared a cab with him one time to the airport at a meeting, and he's a very nice guy. And the other one, though, is The Latte Factor.
0: The latte factor.
2: He was in New York City, where I think he lives, and he was doing a presentation at a company, and all these young professional women came up to him and said, "I don't have the money to invest. I wish I had the money to invest," because David Bach was talking about you at least need to put in the amount that the company's going to match dollar for dollar.
1: Right.
2: And so he was sitting down, and he had a question and answer period. He said, "Well, let me ask you all. What are your daily, what's a day in the life?" And this one girl said, "You know, I get up, I go to Starbucks, and I have a latte, and then at the end of the day, I go back and have another latte." And she said, "Sometimes I stay there an hour, sometimes I'm there an hour and a half at Starbucks, the Starbucks experience." He said, and this has been 20 years ago, he said, "What, how much do you spend in a day?" $20 a day. And he said, "You realize that's $100 a week and $400 a month." And he said, "You know, if you bought a coffee maker and you made your own lattes, right, you'd have this upfront expense, but then you would have money." And so then he went through the fact, you know, $400 a month at 10% return for 40 years for a young professional, you're a millionaire. And so when I saw that last night, and as Jeff said, they're making lattes. They're making basically Starbucks lattes.
1: Mm.
0: So does that mean we're all going to Jeff's house for lattes and we'll all be millionaires?
2: Hey, we are going to have – I'll tell you one thing. So you want to hear a story. So Lisa and Angel and I were talking yesterday about Dolly Parton. And I, like many men, were infatuated with Dolly Parton. And Rosie and I have – we have this great –
1: it was her voice,
2: habit.
1: Wasn't it?
2: Huh?
1: It was her voice, wasn't it?
2: Yes.
0: That's your granddaughter.
2: That's right. Yeah. So Rosie's my granddaughter. Right. So we've watched.
0: Just trying to fit in all the pieces.
2: We have watched Steel Magnolias, I'll bet, 10 or 20 times. I'm not going for that bait. I'm sorry. We have watched Straight Talk, which is one of her my favorite movies that most people don't know exists. And
0: is
2: then
0: that the
2: obviously
0: one with James Woods.
2: Yes.
3: Yeah.
2: And then 9 to 5.
0: Right.
2: Angel says yesterday, "I've never seen 9 to 5. So I just threw it out there. And Rosie was there when we were talking. Oh, no, Rosie wasn't there. I said, "You know what I think we need to do? We need to have a girls' movie night and at Abby and Jeff's." And they have a wonderful
1: Jeff.
2: TV room. It's actually the boys' TV room to watch football in. But I said, "I think we need to have a girls' night out to watch Dolly Parton's movies." So then we were at their house last night, and I mentioned to Rosie, I said, "Rosie, if I got a wig and wore a dress, could I come to the party?" And Rosie, in Rosie fashion, said, "No, you cannot come, Poppy."
0: Good for Rosie.
2: But anyway.
0: Got to stand up for
2: where
0: some
2: were
0: things.
2: We anyway?
0: I don't know, but I think it's a really good time to take a break. You're listening to Your Money Matters Today. Will the show continue? You'll have to stick with us and find out right after this on WSVA.
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0: Welcome back. This is Your Money Matters Today. I know it might be real iffy this morning, but most weeks, Steve Campbell, Jeff Airey, and Andrew Kester are right here to talk about your financial future. You can talk to them at their office in Fishersville at 540-942-1703. Where in the name of heaven were we?
1: Okay.
0: aside from you dressing up as Dolly Parton, which is an image that will haunt everyone listening to this radio show all day today.
1: Okay. We were talking about the Dalbar study, which is an annual report. It's a 20-year rolling average of how investors perform versus the indexes, the S&P 500 index, the 60/40 index, and the aggregate bond index. Andrew told us that unlike previous years where investors trailed the indexes, this 20-year study, the investors basically matched the S&P. And we believe, or at least Dalbar believes, that it's because of the amount of money that's in 401k plans. And apparently those investors either are more knowledgeable or are just more disciplined not to get out when they should be staying in or getting in when they should be not investing. I don't know. But anyway, so now that Jeff, I know where we're at. We're going to want to talk about the 60/40 investors. Mm-hmm. How have they done compared to the 60/40 index?
2: A drum roll. Not so good, Steve. Over the past 20 years, that 60/40 index, again, 60% stocks, 40% bonds, returned an average of 8.12% versus 4.47% for the average investor.
1: Wow. So we know 401k investors are doing the right thing. They're behaving well. What does this study tell us about the 60/40 investors and who are they?
2: Well, Steve, that's your crowd. The investors who are retired.
1: Well, I'm not retired. Whoa. But it's our age. I got you. Our age. So I guess you're saying that the Dalbar...
3: This is not going to be coming over for lattes, right?
2: Well, he asked me a question.
3: I got your latte right here.
1: My brother used to say, I resemble that remark. So instead of I resent that remark, I resemble that remark. So does the Dalbar study confirm retirees?
2: Yeah, it appears when markets occasionally fall, retirees can't stand to see their accounts fall, so they get out late.
1: Yeah, late.
2: Not latte.
1: Not early. Yeah.
2: Late.
1: So what do you mean late?
2: This has always been one of the findings of the Dalbar study. Investors buy when they should sell, and they sell when they should be buying.
1: Bass-ackwards thinking is what my grandfather would call that. Mm-hmm. Mm-hmm. Yep. So, or we could also say that they did not create an investment policy statement, which is one of the ways that you fight this, which creates a plan of how much you're going to put in stocks, how much you're going to invest in bonds, and if you're going to have gold in your portfolio, and then just sticking to your plan. So, Andrew, mm-hmm. I have a feeling that bond investors don't exactly fare well either.
0: Well, I'll tell you what. We'll find out when we come back.
4: Ooh.
0: Yep. Drama and excitement. It is Your Money Matters Today. 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

0: 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We're back with more right after this.
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2: ABC News, I'm Chuck Sievertson. President Trump in Dublin at a news conference today said he'd like to see the Republic of Ireland and Northern Ireland reunified.
3: It's going to happen eventually.
4: Mr. President.
3: You know what? The way I look at it, it's going to happen eventually. It will happen now.
2: Not offering a reason why, the president said he thinks the Iran war will end after the November midterm elections. And of Iran?
3: They were 2 weeks away from having a nuclear weapon.
2: No word what evidence there is of that. Trump also saying he thinks gasoline prices will come down after the midterms, but has not explained what would cause that. The acting U.S. Navy Secretary confirms that Iranian missiles hit U.S. aircraft in Jordan this week, as well as Bahrain, where the U.S. Fifth Fleet is based. North Korea launched several short-range missiles toward the sea today, say South Korea and Japan. Happens a day after the U.S., South Korea, and Japan ended their joint military exercise.

0: exercises, which North Korea considers a provocation. This is ABC News.
1: WSVA's local AccuWeather for Harrisonburg and the Shenandoah Valley. Some patchy fog in the area this morning, otherwise clouds and humid. A thunderstorm could see some gusty winds and some road ponding. High today 78. Winds southeast at 4 to 8 miles per hour. Periods of rain, thunderstorm, fog late tonight, humid, low 67. Clouds and sun, a humid day tomorrow, the high 83. Partly sunny, nice day on Monday, the high 79. I'm AccuWeather forecaster Steve Williams on WSVA.
2: Right now we are at 70 degrees with cloudy skies at WSVA. 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For News Talk 92.1 and 550 WSVA, I'm Jacqueline Dobrin. A lawsuit that was filed against the town of Elkton and its police department will now be heard in federal court. Megan McGraig of Harrisonburg filed the suit earlier this year in Rockingham County Circuit Court, alleging sex discrimination. However, it was transferred yesterday to federal court. According to court documents, McGraig began working with the department as an officer on June 1st of 2024. In late January of 2025, she notified the department of her pregnancy. She was eventually placed on administrative leave on April 22nd, and following an investigation, was terminated from employment 2 weeks later. McGraig is seeking punitive damages of up to $1 million, as well as compensatory damages. West Virginia Governor Patrick Morrisey recently announced a major expansion of high-speed fiber broadband across rural areas in the Mountain State that will bring new services to more than 5,000 previously unserved locations. Speaking at a press conference in Hamlin, Morrisey says the expansion will support reliable broadband for approximately 10,000 rural homes and small businesses.
3: If you connect 5,000 unserved areas, those are so many new families that are going to get educational opportunities that they've never had before. They're going to have a better ability to obtain the health care that they need from a primary care doc or a nurse practitioner. It's pretty incredible, and it's huge for rural communities.
2: More than 500 miles of fiber infrastructure will be deployed thanks to the over $100 million in public and private investments. OpenAI is calling for mandatory safety requirements for its artificial intelligence technology after a series of model hackings and warnings from researchers. In a blog post this week, OpenAI's Chief Global Affairs Officer Chris Lehan said the industry has reached a new chapter in artificial intelligence capabilities that necessitates new policies. Lehan says the ChatGPT maker hopes to work with Congress on national AI safety regulation. It comes after a safety researcher at Anthropic said the chance that AI kills all humans within the next decade is greater than 10%. And finally, this morning, a good night's sleep does more than leave people feeling well rested. Sleep expert Dr. Nancy Foldvary with the Cleveland Clinic says it helps the brain work its best both now and as they age.
4: It's critically important that we sleep to restore every cell in every organ of our body, including the brain. We have plenty of data to support how our brain function declines, as well as our mood function, psychiatric function declines in the absence of chronically good sleep.
2: She adds poor sleep can leave folks feeling irritable and make it harder to think clearly or focus on daily tasks. Over time, not getting enough rest may contribute to more serious health conditions like Alzheimer's disease and other forms of dementia. For those having trouble sleeping, habits like avoiding the phone before bed and waking up at the same time each morning can help. For News Talk 92.1 and 550 WSVA, I'm Jacqueline Dobrin.
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0: 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Did you know that the month of September is Pediatric Cancer Awareness Month? And Klein's Espresso Bar at 1234 West Broad Street in Waynesboro is helping out the Maddie Project this month. For every delicious peach ring drink sold in September, 50% of the proceeds will go to the Maddie Project that provides help to families with children who have pediatric cancer. Klein's is doing this special drink all month long. And again, 50% of every peach ring sold goes to the Maddie Project. Stop by Klein's on West Broad Street in Waynesboro today.
1: I had one yesterday.
0: How was it?
1: Good.
2: Sounds delicious.
0: There you go.
1: Yeah, it was good.
3: Sorry, Jeff. I'll be a little bit coming over to your house for the lattes. I'm going to go.
0: You want to get a peach ring instead. That's exactly right.
1: So, Andrew, we know that investors over the past 20 years have done well competing with the S&P 500, and it appears this study by the Dalbar organization confirms that probably it's because most of the investors today that are invested in the S&P 500 are 401k investors, and so they don't fiddle with the buys and sells, getting in and out of the market. They just put the money in and they leave the money in, which is kind of
3: what they
1: Dr. William Wood's advice: invest in the S&P 500 and don't deviate.
3: Mm-hmm.
1: The Jeff 60/40 portfolio investors failed miserably. Instead of 8.12% in the index, investors averaged 4.47%, which, as the Dalbar study said, they were buying when they should be selling and selling when they should be buying, or they were, you know, I always look at that like a baseball manager. You go out to the mound and half the crowd is saying, take him out. And the other crowd, leave him in. And the next, he leaves him in, the guy hits a home run, you should have taken him out. and so it's kind of like, you know, the more moves you make in your investment portfolio, the greater the chance that you're going to mess up. So, Andrew, how about the bond investors?
3: Yeah, so they've not done much better at all. Over the past 20 years, the aggregate bond index has returned 3.25% a year.
1: Which is kind of exactly what they're supposed to do.
3: Exactly, right. They provide safety, and they're not supposed to give us great growth, but just try to give us halfway decent return, but protect our money during market volatility. Bond investors, however, during that same time period are actually down 0.11%.
1: That's over a 20-year period.
3: Over a 20-year period, yep.
1: I guess you're going to blame my crowd for that one, too, huh?
0: Wow.
3: Well.
0: Holy moly.
1: My people. In my church, my people are fifth graders. In the investment world, I guess they're my crowd. So what's going on?
3: Well, you know, I think that there's a message here for us to look at, and that's don't look at your account daily. Right, and I work with some people who do that.
1: Yeah, I got a few of those too.
3: Yeah, and what do we tell people, Steve, in retirement? We want your retirement to be a blessing, not a curse.
1: Right,
3: right. And I think for these people, for our clients, for our listeners, a good idea is again to create that investment policy statement and stick to it. Understand why you own what you own, when you're going to need it, when you're going to use it, and, you know, to adopt our bucket strategy, which we believe, that keeps you from making big mistakes.
1: Yeah. So a funny story, I've told it before. Back in 1990, a young man, and of course 1990, I was a young man, but this guy came to our office, he opened up an account, he worked for a construction company, and he rolled over about $13,000.

0: This was in 1990. And I didn't have 900 clients in 1990. And so, you know, we would call him on a regular basis and say, hey, we need to have you come in. Well, I can't do that. I work out of town. And so 7 years goes by. I hadn't seen this guy in 7 years. And so it's a rainy, snowy day in March. And all of a sudden, this guy comes in. And he has this big grocery bag, and he's got 7 years of statements that he had never opened the first one. He said, can you make sense of this? So we did a book for him. You know, we put, we basically threw out, all we had to do was keep the December 31st statement. Mm-hmm. So we got our, you know, our green column that we used even to this day.
1: Like the accounting sheets?
0: Yeah, the accounting sheets. And we wrote, this is what you invested. This is what you had on, at the end of 1990, which was a bad year, by the way. Mm-hmm. Then 91, 92, 93. So his $13,000 had grown to $30,000. It had more than doubled during that period of time. We talked about it. We didn't make any changes. He said, well, I'll see you in 7 years. He walks out. Rita's working for us then. Lisa was working for us then. Ann Bagby was working for us then. And I said, there's a message in here for us. Mm-hmm. And what the message was, if he had looked at his statements, he came in like March of 1990. Well, what happened in 1990? The savings and loan industry went down.

0: forgot about all this stuff.
1: I mean, it was a bad year.
2: I don't know about you, Jeff, but I don't remember some of these things.
3: Yeah, y'all weren't even born.
4: I was having fun on the Little League baseball field.
1: Y'all were in daycare. And so his $13,000 was probably worth $10,000 at the end of 1990, but he didn't know about it. And had he looked at his statements, he probably would have said, I'm just going to cash this in and go to Myrtle Beach. Yeah. You know, and... But here he was.
0: Buy some scratch-off tickets.
1: Yeah, there you go. So, you know, I think that, you know, that that there is something said about this report. And so, Jeff, we talk about this thing. We talk about the average investor. What tell us about who we're talking about with this Dalbar study.
4: So in the Dalbar study, this includes 10,000 investors who agree to have duplicates of their monthly or quarterly statements sent to Dalbar. The Dalbar group doesn't offer any investment advice on this, but they look at the statements to see if the investors make changes, good or bad, and for giving the Dalbar access to their statements, the Dalbar sends each investor $240 a year. To be a part of that study.
2: Oh, they can invest that.
1: Yeah, maybe they'll improve their life or buy scratch-off tickets.
5: Can I ask you a question? A question here. You know, we do these shows, and we talk about all these various and sundry things, and there's two things that just, like, hit me in the head like a hammer. That why doesn't everybody just do this? You know, one is this, just set it and forget it.
1: Oh.
5: And then the other one is, I was reading something this week about Warren Buffett and the amount of money Warren Buffett has made over the years in just dividends from Coca-Cola. Just dividends. Mm. Not, you know, forget what the stock.
1: Like $60 million a year. I don't think that, I know that they've done a lot of selling over the last five years.
5: But
1: they didn't sell Coca-Cola. No, and I think that
5: how much money he's made from dividends. And I ask this question, because I put myself in this category. I don't think I own a single stock that pays a dividend. You know, I got my play stocks that I screw around with and that stuff. But I should be taking some of that money and putting it in stocks that pay dividends. Why don't people just do these two things? I'm not trying to put you guys out of business.
1: No.
5: it would seem like, you know, I like you guys, but I don't need. I'm just going to go buy a bunch of dividend-paying stocks, and you know, as long as I'm still here, I think I'm going to do okay.
1: You remember the story I've told you several times about the guy Nick Murray from New York? Mm-hmm. I went to his.
5: Oh yeah,
1: and that's where I met Tiny.
5: All right, I'll tell you what. Well, let's tell the Nick Murray story when we come back.
1: Oh,
5: it is the Nick Murray story. Right after this on Newstalk 92.1 and 550 WSVA.
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1: And who said investing can't be fun?
5: Exactly right.
1: That's
5: exactly
1: right. So for years, Nick Murray was a financial advisor, and but then became a financial journalist. And he really taught investment advisors the importance of owning dividend-paying stocks.
5: Mm-hmm.

0: Now, we believe in the bucket strategy. We have basically taken our American flag and put it into the mountaintop and say we will live and die by the bucket.
1: Line in the sand.
0: Yep, we're not deviating. But when we own dividend paying stocks, but it doesn't represent 100% of our portfolio. But for Nick Murray, he basically thought you're an idiot if you didn't have 100% of your clients' money in dividend paying stocks.
1: I agree.
0: Dividend growth. And Nick Murray was from Brooklyn, New York, and he had that New York brash attitude. So I actually enrolled in one of his study programs. So you go to New York to meet with him, and he would talk, and we were debating it one day, and he just said, well, I'm just telling you, if you're an idiot, if you don't have 100% of your clients' money. He said, think about this. He said, when your clients retired 65, they might live 30 years. Of course, we talk about this now every week. He said, and when they die, their kids are going to get their principal. So who cares what Coca-Cola's growth was each year? The only thing you're really worried about is what are the dividends with Coca-Cola or GE or whatever. You name the stock. I love, and you know, I'm a big fan of Enterprise Partners.
2: Yep.
0: It's an oil services company. It's done quite good this year, but it pays a dividend of almost 7%, and it has only increased their dividend, Jim, 45 years in a row.
1: There you go.
0: They've gotten
1: lucky.
0: Nick Murray would say was, if you could buy a basket of 20 or 30 big blue-chip stocks that increase their dividends each year, he says, as a retiree, you should care zero about what your balance is in your account, because that's what the kids get after they eat potato salad at your funeral. I remember him saying that. He said, but what do you care about in retirement? A growing income. Fight inflation. Mm-hmm. And he said, that's all you should consider. And he said, if you consider anything else, you're a moron. And I mean, he didn't hold back. That's one thing.
2: I think those were his exact words, right?
0: Gosh. I mean,
1: look at some of these ones I just brought up. VICI Properties, dividend yield 6.9%. UPS, 6.2%. Pfizer, 6.1%. Ones I've never heard. Crown Castle, 5.7%.
0: Yep.
1: You know, and it goes all the way down to 5.72%.
0: Yeah, you want to be discriminating. Just, you know, sometimes the higher the dividend, sometimes the riskier the stock.
1: Right.
0: But let's look at it this way.
1: Real estate, health care.
0: Electric utilities, oil companies.
1: Altria is in here. They're selling cigarettes.
0: Yeah.
2: Well, yeah. But then you also have to remember why you own it. So you mentioned UPS.
1: Yes.
2: Over the last 5 years, it's down almost 48%.
0: Yeah. Yeah.
2: It pays a good dividend, but the stock price has gone down. So, but you have to remember why you own it.
1: That's true.
0: And so, you know, when you look at a stock, when you look at that stock, you're looking at what's the direction of the growth of revenue, the growth of profits, what is their P.E. ratio, what is their return on equity, what is the dividend payout, but what is their payout ratio? So if you own a stock, Jim, it's paying a 3% dividend, and their dividend payout ratio is 30%. That means that company has room to grow their dividend. On the other hand, if that dividend is 5% and their dividend payout ratio is 180%, that means they're subsidizing the dividend.
1: Right.
0: And so when I say you want to be discriminate there, you want to be sure that if you had a basket, and this is what mutual fund managers do, this is what Warren Buffett has done over the years. For every one stock they own, they may have researched 30 or 40 and said no to those. So then the question is, do you want to be your own do-it-yourself investor and own a basket of 20 or 30, or do you want to hand that to a mutual fund manager in a dividend growth portfolio? Mm-hmm. I'll tell you a story about, and we're not recommending any of these stocks.
1: Is Nick Murray in this too?
0: Huh?
1: Is Nick Murray in this story?
0: No, not in this one, no. Okay. Thank goodness.
1: How about Bill Murray?
0: I would much rather go to a meeting with Bill Murray than Nick Murray. Nick Murray, he kind of hurt my feelings a couple of times.
1: Really?
0: One day he called me a moron twice.
1: Really?
0: Yeah, yeah. So, anyway.
1: That's not as bad as you've been beating up here this morning.
0: That's right.
1: These two guys.
0: Yeah, yeah. They're blaming my crowd for everything.
1: That's right.
2: Actually, I think it was Jeff, not me.
1: Yeah, I think it was.

0: So we're not recommending any of these stocks. But in 1990, I met what we call a wholesaler from Franklin Templeton. And he said to me, this is 1990, he said, "You want to look like a genius to your clients?" I said, "Sir, that's my goal every day. I don't even care to be a genius. I just don't want to be a schmuck to help my clients every day."
1: That's isn't it?
0: Yeah. He said, "Here's an investment that you should consider. It's called the Franklin Income Fund." The Franklin Income Fund, 50% stocks, 50% high yield bonds. Mm-hmm. At the time, he said, the stocks are all that in this fund is the goal is to pay the highest dividend possible. And he showed me their history from 1948 to 1990. Whenever they had a losing year, the next 3 or 4 years, they just blew the cover off the ball. And in 1990 is when I met with him. In that bad year, the market was down quite a bit that year. Franklin Income was down about 6%. By the way, the Federal Reserve also raised interest rates in 1990. So we had everything going on. A war, the Gulf War. We had the savings and loan going out of business.
2: Inflation, I'm guessing.
0: Inflation and everything. And the Fed raising interest rates. And the next 3 or 4 years, it averaged 20% a year. So today, you look at the Franklin Income Fund. It's been around since 1948. And if I do my math, I think that's 78 years.
1: That's correct.
0: Their average rate of return, which is no indicator of the future, is close to 10%. But here's the key. 92% of their returns has come from, guess what, their dividend. Only 8% of their return over a 78-year period came from the price appreciation. And so, and I have explained this to my clients, buying the Franklin Income is like owning a rental house, except you don't have to cut the grass, you don't have to replace the roof, you don't have to do anything but collect the dividends.
1: Right.
0: And we never suggest investors put all their money in one investment.
2: Right.
0: But, you know, this whole idea we've said this many times. Ron Popeil said it and forget it.
1: That's right. The Showtime Rotisserie Roaster.
0: Yep. And I think that, you know, this whole thing about investing is, and I know Dr. Woods from the retired professor at JMU has said, if you want to accumulate wealth, put your money in the S&P 500 and don't touch it until you're ready to retire. And if you want to own a few bonds in your portfolio, you can do that. Simplified investing. And I think that what the Dalbar study has said, you know, the subtitle of the Dalbar study, I've seen it before, investors behaving badly. And thinking that, you know, you think about all the things that happened. Think about the investors in 2020 when COVID first hit. The market's down 35% in 1 month. Investors, if they got out of that the market in March of 2020, they got out after they were down 30%, only to see the market gain 50% in the next 3 months. Yep. With all the money the Fed threw at investors, and getting out of the market. You know, John Templeton used to say the six most dangerous words in investing but it's different this time.
2: Yep. Yeah. I had clients, 40-year-old clients I was working with at that time during COVID, and their retirement accounts wanted to just put it all in cash, wouldn't even go into bonds. And that was the exact phrase that they told me. It's different this time.
1: Yeah, it's different this time. Yeah. That wraps up this edition of Cornerstone Wealth Advisor Group's Your Money Matter Today program, and you can talk to them about your future. 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
8: From ABC News, I'm Chuck Sievertson. President Trump on a trip to Ireland today, making predictions and an allegation on major issues without explanation. President said he thinks the Iran war will end after the November midterm elections.
9: I think very soon. I think it'll be probably right after midterms. They're trying to hold out as long as they can.
8: Trump says he thinks fuel prices will drop right after the midterms. And of Iran?
9: They were 2 weeks away from having a nuclear weapon. If they had it, they would have blown up Israel, they would have blown up the Middle East, and they would have hit some of Europe's, in my opinion, Europe's cities.
8: No word what evidence there is of that. Trump also predicting Northern Ireland and the Republic of Ireland will reunify.
9: It's going to happen eventually.
10: Mr. President,
9: you know what? It's going to happen eventually. It will happen now.
8: The acting U.S. Navy Secretary confirms that Iranian missiles hit U.S. aircraft in Jordan this week, as well as Bahrain. ABC's James Longman.
11: Saudi Arabia forced to shut down a major oil pipeline after multiple strikes. Satellite imagery shows the damage from drone strikes the Saudis claim were launched from Iraq. A U.S. official says the Saudi Crown Prince Mohammed bin Salman is pressing President Trump to launch strikes on Iranian-backed Houthis in Yemen, who are now on the march, taking control of Yemen's entire Red Sea coast.
8: More short-range missiles were fired into the sea today by North Korea, say South Korea and Japan. Those nations and the U.S. just ended joint military exercises. The final words at the New York City ceremony marking 25 years since 9/11 were from Michael Mazzaroli Jr., whose father died in the attacks. He says since then, he's seen people use 9/11 to spread hatred of Muslims and urged it to stop.
12: You do my dad's legacy and the legacy of all these victims no honor by using this tragedy to spread hate.
8: Says 9/11 was a tragedy affecting all races and religions. You're listening to ABC News.
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0: Active fighting between Israel and the Iran-backed Lebanese militant group Hezbollah has died down, but the Israeli military, occupying large areas of southern Lebanon, is regularly bombing and destroying houses. Yesterday, the Israeli military blew up a village's public school, say Lebanese state media. The Israeli military hasn't responded to questions about the demolitions. The Ebola outbreak in Congo, the world's fastest growing outbreak of the disease on record, has now spread to 7 provinces in the African country, say health officials. Deadly trouble for a trio of women in California, all said to be best friends, one accused of killing the other two. ABC's Dustin Dorsey.
1: The first of which was in San Jose on August 28th, where Anne Mary Matthew was strangled, stabbed, and left in a pool of blood. Shortly after, Anjana Hari in Milpitas was ringing over and killed. Investigators later linked both crimes together with 33-year-old Milpitas resident Anila Baby as the suspect. Deputy District Attorney Marissa McCune says,
2: forensic investigation and follow-up interviews, we were able to charge the defendant with both of those murders.
1: Police say Baby was covered in blood with injuries to her face when she was arrested after attempting to flee the scene in Milpitas.
0: Republican and Democratic leaders are in an ugly battle in Nashville, Tennessee over who controls the city's airport, but they agree on one thing. It should be renamed to honor the state's favorite daughter, Dolly Parton. Chuck Sievertson, ABC News.
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4: WSBA's local AccuWeather for Harrisonburg and the Shenandoah Valley. Mostly cloudy and humid today with a thunderstorm possible. Could bring gusty winds, heavy downpours, the high at 78. Winds will be southeast at 4 to 8 miles per hour. Rain and thunderstorms tonight. Could see some actual measurable rain overnight tonight. Fog developing, low 67. Tomorrow, partly sunny, humid with a high at 83. Monday, less humid, partly sunny and 79. On Tuesday, look for sunshine, low humidity, the high at 76. Next Wednesday, sunny and 81. Right now, 71 and cloudy. It's time for In the Garden with Andre Viette here on WSVA.

0: It's time now for In the Garden with Andre Viet. Andre Viet, a nationally known horticulturist and winner of the American Horticulture Society's Liberty Hyde Bailey Award, is ready to take your gardening calls and questions at 540-433-9782. That's 540-433-9782. We've got plenty of room for you to join us in the garden with Andre Viet.
1: 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Andre Viet is here to take your gardening questions. You can reach us at 540-433-9782. And we are going to start the first hour here, Andre, talking about beneficial insects.
2: Yes, and actually it's not an insect. We're going to talk about beneficial nematodes. It's a microscopic worm, and my wife Claire and I had a three-credit course on nematodes. Can you imagine meeting for 15 weeks and having a 3 hours, maybe it was 2 hours a night, but on nematodes? What the heck is a nematode? And so we don't hear it. You can go in any store, you can go in any garden center, big box store, you're not going to see a box of nematodes to control. But beneficial nematodes have been used by organic gardeners and used much more in the early days when there were more people really canning and freezing food and competing at the Augusta County Fair or Shenandoah County Fair, Harrisonburg County Fair, wherever Rockingham County Fairs, wherever the county fairs, big competing and beneficial nematodes were known by gardeners then, but really nobody knows what a beneficial nematode is. And it's I can remember the final test. We had microscopes all through the room, maybe 25 microscopes, and Claire beat me on the identification.

identification of all these nematodes. But the nematode is a microscopic worm, and you can beneficial nematodes can be feed mostly on roots, but they can also be used on sprays on upper foliage plants too. It is quite a history. And they are used for fungus, gnats, and thrips, cucumber beetles, and termites, and mole crickets. And the reason they are, they're safe. They're not like some of the chemicals, even organic chemicals, can hurt things in nature, ponds and fish and things. And they also control all kinds of grubs in the garden. Borers, they're used for that. You had cabbage root maggots and wireworms and all kinds of things. So anyway, I wanted to say you should get, we had a caller on this, and he wanted to use nematodes because he didn't want to use chemicals and sprays. And so that, now I want to tell you, this is a catalog you should get. It is a great catalog. It covers all kinds of things for the garden, but it also has a section on beneficial nematodes. But we certainly, they have all kinds of pest controls, insect predators. You can imagine that, you know, unbelievable. And aphid controlled and whitefly controlled gives you, and the whole sheet is, it's such a wonderful catalog. I mean, you can go online, but you have to have the catalog in your hand. And so certainly you want to look for Arbico. It's Arbico, A-R-B-I-C-O, organics.com. 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And it is, it's something to go through. It is, if you're looking to be an organic gardener, not use pesticides in the garden, they have all kinds of seed, mite control. It was really a whole page, caterpillar control, just unbelievable. And then they have this section, and I hope that our listener who is trying to use nematodes, they have a whole page on beneficial nematodes. They have all kinds of different forms of beneficial nematodes, how you can use it in the soil, nematodes really are tough, because in Long Island, it's the reason you have washed potatoes is because Long Island was a huge, far as the eye could see, was potatoes, and the golden nematode came. This is not, this is a parasitic nematode. This is a bad nematode, and fed on the potatoes and really ruined the crops. And so the government stopped potato growing. The farmers had to grow grain. The farmers were told that if they grew grain, wheat and rye, and do it for 5 years, there would be no more nematodes. But that was not true, because the potato nematode was a cyst nematode. It made little round ball cysts, and so it could survive for, in fact, there was a test, and I don't know if it's still going on, but when I took this course, they had a box with the golden nematode where it once had potatoes growing in it, and every year they went in and went into the soil to test if the nematode would still be alive, and the nematode came to life, and it was 17 years later. So it is something we people don't realize. And now, they're also very bad on boxwood. And one of the things that I can tell you, just can tell you, people go with all kinds of disease on boxwood, all kinds of things, and nobody studies, and this goes back, you know, 25 years, you know, in the garden, actually more, almost 50 years, actually, the nematodes. And people knew, the science, this new nematodes then. And there's a lot of articles now, what's wrong with your boxwood and everything, and almost none of these have covered the nematodes. And we used a chemical which is quite poisonous, you can't use it today, called Nemagon, and in boxwood. And of course it controlled the nematodes, but it was too poisonous to use. So my, it is unbelievable what

0: they have in here on the nematodes. Now, the nematodes, on St. Thomas, we had a castle, a beautiful castle on top of a mountain, and the owner was a friend, and he said, listen, my Petrea is just doing poorly. It's getting yellow leaves and everything. And so I went up there and I thought it might be nematodes. So I took a sample of the soil. I shook it up with water in a quart jar, and I poured it through a coffee filter, and I had a little Petri dish, which can be anything, but a Petri dish is clear glass, a little dish used in scientific work. And then I had a low-power microscope, and I looked at it, and there they were, filled with nematodes, these nematodes with stylets, microscopic stylets, just using the coffee filter. So they have different forms of it, and they give you the scientific name of the nematode. They have nematode seep, nemaseek, nemer attack, and it has a long list of all the things that you can control with these beneficial nematodes. It is page. It has two entire pages solid with information. And then, of course, the catalog gets into all kinds of traps that you can use, like we have Japanese beetle traps, but all kinds of other traps that you can use. And it gets into beetle and grub control and caterpillar control, all kinds of things. And then it has a thuricide and, oh, my gosh, the list is unbelievable. As a catalog, it covers with all kinds of insecticides, brand names. They have everything that you can imagine, and I'm just flipping right through the pages now. It is fly traps, livestock, flies, mosquito control, and just unbelievable catalog. Mycorrhiza fungus, fertilizers, organic fertilizers, weed control materials, unbelievable. Try to control weeds. They had another caller, wanted to know how to control weeds in plumbago, ceratostigma. And the catalog is 65 pages. Color, information, unbelievable catalog. Arbico Organics. So if you want to learn a lot about it, and you probably don't, but unless you're a real, real gardener, Arbico, A-R-B-I-C-O, organics.com. What a catalog, 65 pages of natural control. You don't have to worry about any poisons. You don't have to worry about your child playing in the lawn after it's been sprayed. It is all organic controls. Just a fantastic catalog. So, all right, that is nematodes. That's what they are, microscopic, you might say insects, but it's really a little worm.
1: All right. If you've got a question for Andre about your garden, your lawn, your flowers, your tomato plants, your trees, whatever it may be, anything in the garden, you can bet Andre's probably already answered it, but he'll be glad to answer that question again. And who knows, you might stump him. That happens about one in every 1 million. But anyway, give us a call, 540-433-9782. That's 540-433-9782. 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

0: Welcome back to In the Garden with Andre Viet. If you've got a gardening question, you can call 540-433-9782. That's 540-433-9782. And Andre, we were talking about beneficial insects and the nematodes. We wanted to also talk about iron in your garden.
1: Absolutely. People don't realize it, but we always think about... People don't realize it that the that spinach, and if you grow and want to grow, you want iron. And I look at TV, and there's some companies that take extracts of fruits and vegetables, and they give it to you in vitamins form, and then you look on a multiple, and you see iron in the multiple, and you can actually, they did some years ago, there was some research done. And they put iron in spinach, and just an iron addition, which you can get. You can get iron. We're going to talk about that. It greens up lawn. It plants that are yellow. In fact, it's like almost like a miracle. If you have a plant that's got all yellow foliage and you fed it, it's not looking. It is yellow foliage usually, even on lawn, which is not deep green. You can treat it with iron, and it's unbelievable what happens. Well, they tested it, and they found when they had iron and spinach that the spinach, iron and spinach went up 200%. In other words, the iron and spinach. So you eat, instead of buying iron in a bottle, you can grow spinach, and it probably increases the iron in other foliage crops too. But this particular research worked on spinach. So that's extremely important. And iron does not burn, the form that it does not burn. It is found in some multiple, some organic fertilizers do contain iron. You have to read the ingredients. It has, and usually it has some trace elements, but the main thing is, boy, and the real thing we're going to talk about is if you have acid soil and you do a test, a pH test, which tells you the alkalinity, and an acidity of soil. The pH covers something in science called 1 to 14. One is extremely acid, nothing would live. And 14 is extremely basic and nothing would live. So when you do a test, most of the tests run between 4 and 8 in the scale. And if you're very, very acid, now we're not in the Shenandoah Valley, we're not very acid, and you're not going to be very acid up in Lancaster or places like that. Limestone areas, whenever you're in a farming area where it is limestone based, you want to find to bring the acidity down and bring the alkalinity down. If you want to drop it, is what you want to do. But if it's very acid, you want to raise it. And limestone, dolomitic limestone, you go out and here you're very acid. There might be places outside of Annapolis and places like that, and even in Tidewater, where you might get very acid soil and you want to bring it. So just limestone is easy. But now, if you're very basic, a lot of lime, and it's lime is you do a test and it's 7.5, and my gosh, you're trying to grow azaleas, and we don't grow azaleas and rhododendrons here well, because we have limestone soil.

0: soil and our pH is too high. So you can use iron sulfate. You can buy iron sulfate, and you can get it for the garden. Excuse me. And you depends on what you're trying to do, but iron sulfate will bring the alkalinity, the high lime, down in the soil. And you can get this in bag form. It also comes in liquid form, and certainly does control, adjust the pH. So we're going into a break now, and we'll talk a little bit more.
1: All right. 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
1: ABC News, I'm Chuck Sievertson. Predictions from President Trump today on a trip to Ireland at a news conference in Dublin. He thinks the Iran war will end after the November midterm elections.
2: I think very soon. I think it'll be probably right after the midterms. They're trying to hold out as long as they can.
1: Trump says he thinks fuel prices will drop right after the midterms. And of Iran?
2: They were 2 weeks away from having a nuclear weapon.
1: No evidence or explanation why Trump believes these things, also predicting Northern Ireland and the Republic of Ireland will reunify. The acting U.S. Navy Secretary confirms that Iranian missiles hit U.S. aircraft in Jordan this week, as well as Bahrain. More short-range missiles were fired into the sea today by North Korea, say South Korea and Japan. Those nations and the U.S. just ended joint military exercises. Allegations about the lone Lindsey Clancy holdout.
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2: WSBA's local AccuWeather, mostly cloudy with some showers and thunderstorms around today, could bring gusty winds and heavy downpours to a few areas, high 78. A more steady rain expected tonight, the low 67. Tomorrow, partly sunny and 83. Right now, 71 and cloudy.

0: Welcome back to In the Garden with Andre Viet. Andre Viet is here each Saturday morning between 8 and 11 a.m. to take your gardening calls and questions. You can call us at 540-433-9782. We are heading to New York now. That's where Brian is listening to us. Brian, welcome to In the Garden.
1: Hey, hi, Andre.
2: How are you?
1: I have a quarter line cutting that I took from a plant about January of the beginning of the year. And I planted it. I put it in a little soil. And the leaf on the cutting, I left the leaf on the cutting. A leaf on the cutting is alive. It's firm. It's rooted in firm. But I'm not getting any growth. Is there anything I should do to stimulate growth? I was fertilizing.
3: Were you fertilizing it?
1: Yes, I was fertilizing it, yes.
3: Okay. Well, in the studies of fertilizer, this is generally for gardens, high nitrogen forces foliar growth, and it really doesn't help bud production so much or in high nitrogen fertilizers. The lawn fertilizers, some of them lawns even have 20 to 25% nitrogen. Some have some phosphorus, very few now, and some have a little potassium. Some are just straight nitrogen. And so if you were trying to push foliage on a tree, for instance, let's say you had a young birch tree or any tree that you had in the garden, you say, well, it's young, I want to push it, then I'll and how you push it is by feeding nitrogen. Now phosphorus is the second numeral. That's good for root and bud growth. And in tests with azaleas and rhododendrons, when they used high phosphorus fertilizers, low nitrogen fertilizers, they got a lot of bud production. So I would think, and then potassium also for root growth and flowers. But nitrogen is the chemical that stimulates yellow, gives you yellow growth. Now, these are all rooted. You rooted these cuttings, right?
1: I root. It's just one leaf. It's a rooted cutting. The leaf is firm and alive.
3: Yeah, okay. Well, you've already fed it, so I'm afraid to tell you to do anything else. It doesn't pay you to go out and buy a fertilizer because the minimum bags were going to be so expensive. So if you fed it already, I wouldn't go and feed it again. Usually sometimes there's other liquid fertilizers that you can have in the garden, which you can use in vegetable gardens, you can use on other things. Miracle-Gro happens to be one of the old varieties passed down through the ages, but there are many other chemical companies that make a liquid fertilizer rather than a granular. It takes time when you use a granular fertilizer, a powdered granular fertilizer on the garden. It takes time for it to work. Chemical fertilizers with moisture will activate quicker. Organic fertilizers could take over a month for it to work. But the liquid fertilizers can stimulate quickly the plants. So anyway, that's what I would do. I would just hope for the best.
1: Can I ask you if I was to cut the leaf?

0: in half.
1: I would
0: cut the leaf with that to stimulate growth.
1: No, I would just leave it alone. You just and be patient and see what happens.
0: All right.
1: Okay, Brian.
0: All right, thanks. Thank you.
1: Thanks.
2: Thank you, Brian, for your call. And we are heading next to Conshohocken, Pennsylvania. That is where Terry is listening to In the Garden today. Terry, welcome to In the Garden.
3: Good morning, Andre.
1: Hey, Terry, how you doing?
3: I'm doing good. It's getting to be fall up here.
1: Yeah, fall is coming.
3: Hey, a question for you. I've got a row of arborvitae, like a row and then a section of arborvitae. One of them, because I lost a big tree, I actually talked to you about it last year, I put in, and he's the tree, it's an arborvitae, the green giant, and it is a good 20 feet tall, maybe 25. It was a big one. So we put him in, gave all the good stuff, you know, all the, you know, the nutrients and everything, the all organic, put the all the special stuff. So that was in May. Should I fertilize them now again, or should I just wait till spring?
1: Well, usually fertilizer doesn't affect arborvitae in a way that is detrimental. By that I mean sometimes if we fall feed certain plants too much fertilizer, we get new growth and burn back in certain types of evergreens. More in azaleas, rhododendrons, and even sometimes boxwood if they're overfed, especially with nitrogen fertilizer. But if you go with organic fertilizer, we always say, 2 times a year with organic fertilizers, maintain soil fertility in the soil. Now, it stays. In other words, so it doesn't go up and down and up and down by doing a spring application and a fall. So I would think right now would be fine, wouldn't, with an organic
3: fertilizer. Or, I mean, does it help it, or should I just wait till spring?
1: Well, it maintains soil fertility and nutrients in the soil. You can get
3: I
1: would certainly, and you're an old good gardener. You have organic fertilizers, so I would think.
3: Oh yeah, yes. I have all the organic guys. I just went blank on the name.
1: Sure.
3: I'm having a senior moment.
1: Yeah.
3: But all the big bags of all the organics, not Bonide.
1: Sure.
3: Is it Bonide? All the.
1: Guys.
3: I have everything.
1: Well, the Holytone family has organic fertilizers, and there are other companies with organic fertilizers.
3: Yep, that's all those. Okay, good. How you doing otherwise?
1: Okay, doing good. Doing good. We're very dry here, and it's been very spotty. Some areas got a lot of rain and thunderstorms, and it's predicted tonight, today, later on, and tonight we're going to get water, but we haven't had it. We're in drought, and it has affected a lot of things, the trees and other things not doing well. But it's spotty because you'll be in one place where they got rain and a thunderstorm and not here. So we're still very dry, and that has.
3: We're dry again. That's what I was wondering. My tomatoes. I was wondering if I should fertilize and water them with an organic tomato, or is it too late in the season? They still
1: have
3: buds and.
1: No, organics work too slowly. You know, it's. For this time of year, I would go almost with a liquid fertilizer that's quickly available. So let's say, I'm just picking, there's other companies, but Miracle-Gro would be a perfect example of mixing it in a watering can and treating them.
3: I have that. Maybe I'll do that today.
1: Yep.
3: Okay. Perfect. Well,
1: nice talking to you.
3: Hope all is well. Talk soon. Bye.
1: Thank you, Terry. Bye.
2: Thanks for your call. If you've got a question for Andre, you can call us at 540-433-9782. That's 540-433-9782. And we were talking about iron and the benefits of putting iron on your garden this time of the year, Andre.
1: Well, it depends what the crop is. The iron in the garden, is a plant that's yellow, and it's the our previous caller had a small little tiny plant, but I'm talking, if you have evergreens that are slightly yellow, azaleas, rhododendrons that just don't have that rich color, iron certainly can green them up, and of course it's something that it's really beneficial. So there are many different things we talk about in gardens. And one of the things is that has been used for years in gardens as a spray for insects is pyrethrum.

say pyrethrum. Now, there is a chemical aid called with permethrin. Now, permethrin is a real chemical, but pyrethrum is found, it's an extract of the chrysanthemum flower, and so they this is a natural extract of chrysanthemums. It's really unbelievable when you see it's extracted from pyrethrum flowers, the chrysanthemum flowers. It's a contact poison. It's organic, and I've said this before. Just because it's organic doesn't mean it doesn't hurt beneficial insects. You know, we get on this thing. The reason you use organics, so it's not toxic to people, it's not toxic to pests, your pets, the cat and the dog, and things like that.

0: cockroaches and all, you know, fruit flies. 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It's great for fruit flies because it's natural, and different caterpillars, and it all works on ticks too. So anyway, Pyrethrum, a great product, a natural product, extract of the chrysanthemum flower. Now you got to read it because permethrin is a eight is a chemical. Sounds like it. This is pyrethrum, P Y R E T H R I N.
1: If you've got a gardening question for Andre, you can call us at 540-433-9782. That's 540-433-9782.

0: Well, if you've got a gardening question for Andre, you can call us at 540-433-9782. That's 540-433.
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0: 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If you've got a gardening question, you can reach us at 540-433-9782. And we're going to go back to the phones in just a moment here. But first off, Andre, you wanted to talk a little bit about bleach.
1: Yeah, bleach and Clorox. I always say Clorox. I'm old-fashioned guy. Kleenex was the first to give us facial tissue, so I always mention Kleenex. Clorox was the first to bring us bleach, you know. Growing up, you had Clorox, you know. Now there's all these different companies that make it. And so that's another thing that we have in, that we use, that had a name that we knew. And now this. So I always say Clorox, but bleach is correct, as you just mentioned. Now, it's been used in horticulture because it's a disinfectant. And Clorox, we use Clorox when we're pruning where we have disease, especially with fire blight. We had a caller called on our local show about fire blight and fruit trees and apples and pears and things, and it's a vicious disease in the spring. But Clorox has been used in the past for it, and I have a whole chart of how much Clorox you put in water. For dipping cuttings, we dip cuttings to control any fungus on cuttings. There's a special, and then fire blight, bacterial on many. But what you have to worry about is bleach has changed. Clorox has changed. The old Clorox, and my chart was 2.75%. Now we have 5%, now we have 6%, and now we even have 7.5%. That changes all the formulas that I have in my notes here on what to control different diseases. I mean, we can, and also I have how much you use when you, but it's great if you have pots and flats that you're going to reuse. You dip them in soil, you dip them in water, the pot, you shake the soil out of the pot, you planted the plant, maybe in the garden, you got a black pot there you may want to use again, just dip it in water and Clorox. And I always pile things up before I do that dipping. I have a pail, I wait until I have enough pots and to dip in Clorox. But now the formula is all off. And what I'm finding now, some say don't even give active ingredients. I cannot believe it. They give you how much you use for clothes and this and that with Clorox, but not even an active ingredient in the bottles. And that just infuriates me. They should be have to put the percentage. So now you don't know if you have 2.75. You don't know if you have 7.5, 5%. You don't know because they don't even have it on. So anyway, I want to say through history, Clorox has work very well, we used to put a teaspoon, one level teaspoon of the low rate, the original rate per gallon of water. Actually, we used 1/3 teaspoon. I'm sorry, 1/3 of a teaspoon in a gallon, but even up to one gallon with one level teaspoon. That's not a lot. One level teaspoon. We use Clorox in St. Thomas in our water, our cisterns, so the drinking water. So

0: So it's great. And so the cut flowers, if you want cut flowers to last and not have bacterial growth and fungal growth in the water, and the water turning gray or brown, you just put a little Clorox in it. And the again, you have to know what you can't. You can't use the same rate for 2.75 that or to a 5 or 6% or 7.5%. So anyway, Clorox, great in horticulture. Got to be careful what you use.
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2: From ABC News, I'm Chuck Severson. Food prices could go up more because the cost of getting it to you is going through the 18-wheeler's roof.
3: For the first time, diesel prices have hit $8 a gallon in California. You may say, well, gas prices are always more expensive in California than anywhere else. And yes, that's true, but a third of America's vegetables and two-thirds of fruit come from California. And high diesel prices mean you pay more to buy those goods. Truck drivers in California say the prices hurt.
4: No driving and stuff have been kind of hard for us because the gas prices so high.
3: High diesel prices also correlate to higher jet fuel and heating oil prices. Alex Stone, ABC News, Los Angeles.
2: President Trump, on a weekend trip to Ireland for a golf tournament at a golf course he owns there, says he thinks fuel prices will drop right after the November midterm elections and that the Iran war will end after the midterms, offering no explanation.
5: I think very soon. I think it'll be probably right after the midterms. They're trying to hold out as long as they can.
2: And of Iran?
5: They were 2 weeks away from having a nuclear weapon.
2: No word what evidence there is of that. The acting U.S. Navy Secretary confirms Iranian missiles hit U.S. aircraft in Jordan and Bahrain this week. More short-range missiles were fired into the sea today by North Korea, say South Korea and Japan. Those nations and the U.S. just ended joint military exercises. Allegations about the lone Lindsey Clancy holdout juror. ABC's Aaron Katursky.
6: Court documents show the man who we're not naming was accused in 2021 by his wife at the time of being abusive. Now, his divorce lawyer pushed back, describing him to us as a stand-up guy. Other documents more recently show that at the time the man was chosen for the jury, he was facing potential eviction. Massachusetts requires jurors to disclose whether they've been sued, arrested, charged, or served with a court order, raising a question of how the juror filled out his form and whether he was qualified to serve.
2: Listening to ABC News.
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2: A Los Angeles jury acquitted rapper Lil Durk Banks yesterday on federal charges for an ambush shooting 4 years ago. His attorney, Drew Findling, quoting lyrics from a song by his client.
10: If you remember what he said in that song, he said that they were trying to break him, take him, and keep him down. And they tried to break him, take him, and keep him down. And what happened today? He was found not guilty of all charges.
2: Durk remains in custody because he's facing a second federal trial for racketeering and firearms charges. Fessing up, the contractor in the reflecting pool snafu. ABC's Mary Bruce.
11: President Trump spent $15 million on these renovations, but soon after it was completed, the paint on the bottom of the pool started lifting to the surface. The president blamed vandals, but the New York Times reports the contractor on the project now acknowledges the damage was caused by mistakes they made themselves, that their plan was flawed, and so was its execution.
2: Paging Seinfeld's friend George Costanza over what he termed shrinkage, but in this case, it's the planet Mercury in our solar system. Scientists from the German Aerospace Center say Mercury's shrinkage may be 30% greater than previously believed. They say that represents a loss in diameter of as much as 14 miles, significant for a planet that is barely 3,000 miles across. Mercury has been shrinking for a long time because of internal cooling. Chuck Severson, ABC News.
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2: WSBA's local AccuWeather for Harrisonburg and the Shenandoah Valley. Mostly cloudy, humid today. Some thunderstorms around could bring gusty winds and downpours. High at 78. Winds will be southeast at 4 to 8 miles per hour. Good chance that we'll see periods of rain overnight. A more steady rain possible, along with a few thunderstorms. Fog developing late tonight, low 67. Tomorrow, fog early in the day, partly sunny, humid, and 83. Monday, less humid, partly sunny, 79. Tuesday, sunny and 76. And Wednesday, sunny and 81. Right now, 72 at WSBA.

0: It's time now for In the Garden with Andre Viette. Andre Viette, a nationally known horticulturist and winner of the American Horticulture Society's Liberty Hyde Bailey Award, is ready to take your gardening calls and questions at 540-433-9782. That's 540-433-9782. We've got plenty of room for you to join us in the garden with Andre Viette.
1: 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And be sure to follow them on Facebook, too. They post a lot of videos showing their woodworking and some of the beautiful pieces of furniture and things that they are building at Black Forest Sawmill. Andre Viette is here to take your gardening questions. You can reach us at 540-433-9782. And we are going to start this hour talking about a familiar sound that we hear every fall in the house, Andre, crickets.
2: Crickets in the spring in the house. You never see crickets in the summer in the house. But boy, when fall comes, crickets come to the house. And we want to say there are certain things that in the fall that come in the house and plague you in the house for the fall and winter. And one of them is crickets. If you get crickets in the house and you're trying to sleep and all of a sudden you hear quick, quick, quick, quick, you get up with a flashlight, try to find a non-cricket, and we have them, they come into our basement and the quick, quick, and they hide under furniture, you can't even find them, and this is what happens. They're in the grasshopper family. Crickets and grasshoppers are in the same family, Orthoptera. And they're not really, they don't cause much trouble in the garden. They're chewing insects. There's about 16, 17 species of the crickets, but you'll find the black field cricket is the one. They're black and brown, and they come into the house. They're considered by some research, when I'm reading, they call them the house cricket. Where they usually have one generation per year in our area. In the south, there's more. They although they do feed on plants lightly and belongings and storage papers in a garage, they're vegetables, but they're really not a pest of the garden so much. Grasshoppers are, but crickets are not. They're in the same family. So in the fall, you'll hear crick, crick, crick, crick, and you know they're in the house. Now, there are different reasons

the spray around the house, let's say around the foundation, around window wells, around cellar stairs going down. You do it for ants. That's one reason. You control ants. And in my place in St. Thomas, we control termites and ants. And you control crickets from coming into the house. And another thing that comes into the house, and I don't even know how the heck they get in, are stink bugs. So now you're going to start to have stink bugs work, marmorated stink bugs. We'll be talking about that one of the future programs. And the marmorated stink bug, they'll be in your curtains in the living room. They'll be on the furniture. Every place you look, you'll have these darn stink bugs. And the best thing for stink bugs, of course, we'll talk about them, but vacuuming is the best way to get them. Tiny, small stink bugs. The black snakes also. We have a problem with black snakes coming into the house. And one of the things when we moved to Virginia, we had pine and meadow voles. Pine and meadow voles are a short-tailed mouse that my father called a field mouse when I was growing up. Field mice. And they feed on plants. Now, moles don't feed on plants. They feed on insects and grubs, but voles feed on plants, and boy, they can wipe out hosta, or they love lily bulbs, and you have beautiful lily bulbs, they love them. I can remember in the greenhouse one time we had a few hundred pink lilies in pots ready, beautiful, and they got in the voles and ate, went from pot to pot to pot, and ate all So voles try to come in, black snakes feed on voles. So the story I wanted to tell, and I got a little diverted with my notes, is when we moved to Virginia, we had voles eating plants all over, in the garden, all over. So we traded perennials for black snakes. And they would come with bags, burlap bags of black snakes, and give them to us. And we would release them in the nursery where we were growing daylilies and hosta and all kinds of things. And we were giving lectures there under the old apple tree. And one time I can remember, we might have had 50 or 60 people for this particular lecture. And all of a sudden, there were people jumping up on top of the chairs because black snakes were just going through nicely and all around. And the people were jumping up and running away. So we said, we're going to have to stop, you know, this trade on black snakes. They controlled our voles. No spray, nothing. The black snakes did it. But they started to come into the house. They love to come into the house. Window, any way they can get in, underneath, doors, any way they get in. Now, you wonder how sometimes, we always wondered how they even got into the house. And if you also can have outdoor storage buildings, they'll come, outdoor garage, they'll come into that. So that's black snakes. And so now mice also work their way into the house in the fall too. So now mice are different. Not the field mice, but the regular house mice, you'd say. So crickets come in and they go crick, crick, crick, crick. It's a thing you're going to have to worry about. So you're going to have to maybe spray around those areas. You don't have to spray the whole foundation, just those areas where they can come in. Cellar stairs, you might have a grate in the brick in the house for air under the house. Who knows what you have in your particular house. Now, they are attracted to the lights of the home. They've done science, and towns and cities have bright lights, and they seem to be drawn to lights. But they, you know, crickets have a sound-producing apparatus. It consists of a wing, a file, and a scraper on each tegmen, and it vibrates, called tympana, and it is unbelievable the noise they can make. It's that vibration and that little noise. You'll know if so. Control. We talked in the first hour about beneficial nematodes, and that's Arbico has them, and they control. That's very safe.

0: artificial nematodes for that. Diatomaceous earth, which we talked about, at their fossilized remains of tiny prehistoric single cell aquatic plants, millions of years old, and you can buy diatomaceous earth. Can you imagine? And that gets on there. They're like a lobster or a crab. They have an outer shell. Now, dogs and cats and groundhogs and people don't have an outer shell, but they do, and like lobster and crab. And then the diatomaceous earth gets in between their moving parts there, and that's used. Neem has been used also for them. That's a natural thing, so you don't have to. You can use insecticidal soap. And then there's more. If you really have a problem sometimes, and you can go with 8 lambdihalothrin, 8, and so there are different chemicals you can use for them too. So depending, if you want safer materials, there are materials that they control. But now they're coming in, so now you have to think about what you're going to do if they get, because once they get in the house, the crickets, they'll drive you crazy in the house, and you have trouble finding them, and you don't want to be spraying all over the living room, dining room, and basement. In the basement, we spray for them, because that's where they're coming in through the door. Somehow they're getting into our basement rather than our upper floor, so we spray there. But be very careful what chemicals you pick to spray in the house if you're doing this. But basically, there are a lot of the things, controls you can use for the crickets. But they're going to be coming in the house now. You mark my word, it's just starting. We saw our first crickets coming in the house. And so you have to worry about how they get spraying around the front door of the house, spraying around the side door of the house, spraying window wells, stairs into the basement, those kinds of places, so that they don't get into your house.
1: 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That's 540-433-9782. 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

0: 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You wanted to talk some about organic and natural controls that you can have in your garden.
1: One of the things that really upsets me is we blame garden sprays for environment and all of this. And then I went to a big store, and I got a little loaf of pound cake loaf. And I counted the ingredients. There were 42 ingredients in that. And we're eating that. And then I went to get mashed potatoes. There were 21 ingredients. Now, some were natural, some were not. And so, my gosh, why do you need to do, you know, mashed potatoes? My mother used to make great mashed potatoes, butter, cream, and potatoes. Wow. You don't need all that. How, and of course now, you know, we have, it's really in the news now about the, and you know, I was always worried about they used to say you can use these colors, and then I see birthday cakes with green and blue and all kinds of colors in, and then there's candy that has different colors in, and so here we are eating all this stuff and putting it in our body, and then we're picking on the chemical that we might use in the garden. So I just wanted to say that you better read the ingredients. Now, the iPhones have magnifiers. You can go there because all the ingredients are so small you can't read them, even with reading glasses. So take a little magnifying glass in your pocket, or you can use your phone. But I want to, we have talked about this, but I wanted to talk about certain things in the garden for control. You wouldn't think that some of these natural ingredients, diatomaceous earth is used in swimming pools and has other uses that we have. But diatomaceous earth, you have to get the one form for insects. And I mentioned that diatomaceous earth works good in insects, and we talked about control before on crickets because it does, but it's natural. It's not, it is a natural material. It is a wonderful thing to use. It is you can get it granular or spray, and certainly goes a long way. It's shells of tiny single-cell plants of the sea, algae. It is filled with ocean minerals, and that's what it is. And it controls insects naturally. It's not going to hurt pests to people or babies playing on the lawn or anything. It's good for diet, so it is really a great material to use. So there's many, you can go to full-service garden centers. I know here in the Ace Hardware stores all have a very big selection of chemicals, and they have the diatomaceous earth, which is really a wonderful. These are ancient deposits that they became fossilized, and that's what it's used, a fossilized ancient deposit. Can you imagine? And you can use that. And it's also been commercial use, milling and grinding and other pools and other uses. But we're talking about only.

0: absolutely. It's not a poison. It's a safe material, and it works very well. So that's diatomaceous earth. So we consider it controls insects. It controls gypsy moth, the codling moth, weevils, borers, thrips, mites, earwigs. Imagine that. And cockroaches and slugs. Oh, yeah, it works very well on slugs. Wonderful material for slugs. Adult mosquitoes, it works very well. But we talked about mosquitoes last week, and it's kind of hard to control mosquitoes because they blow in. So we talked last week about fogging and spraying in the round. So usually the fogging, spraying, if you're going to have people over, there are also citronella candles and citronella lights that you can put in on stakes around where your patio is to work against mosquitoes. So it does control adult mosquitoes, but mosquitoes blow in. So you don't want to spray on Monday if you're having people over on Saturday to eat for mosquitoes. You want to spray probably the afternoon and around and fog around and spray your patio area and around there. They still get some blowing in, mm-hmm. and we want to think about that. But diatomaceous earth, a natural good material you should look into.
1: All right. If you've got a question for Andre, you can reach us by calling 540-433-9782. That's 540-433-9782.
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2: ABC News, I'm Chuck Sievertson. Food prices could go up because the price of diesel fuel in California is trucking amazing. For the first time, diesel prices have hit $8 a gallon in California, a state that provides Americans with a third of their vegetables and two-thirds of fruits. Arizona trucker Dan Wood.
3: One fill-up was over $1,000. And when these prices just skyrocket like this, it takes food out of the mouths of your children.
2: President Trump on a weekend trip to Ireland says he thinks fuel prices will drop right after the November midterm elections and that the Iran war will end after the midterms, offering no explanation.
4: I think very soon. I think it'll be probably right after the midterms. They're trying to hold out as long as they can.
2: Acting U.S. Navy Secretary confirms Iranian missiles hit U.S. aircraft in Jordan and Bahrain this week. More short-range missiles were fired into the sea today by...
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2: WSBA's local AccuWeather for Harrisonburg and the Shenandoah Valley. Cloudy, humid today. Some thunderstorms and a high at 78. Tonight, rain on the way with thunderstorms. Low 67. And tomorrow, partly sunny, 83. Right now, 73.

0: 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If you've got a gardening question for Andre, you can call us Saturday mornings between 8 and 11 a.m. at 540-433-9782. That's 540-433-9782. Aaron's joining us now in the garden. He's got a question about dahlias. Aaron?
1: Hello, Andre.
2: Hi, Aaron.
1: Hey, good morning. This last spring, I went to Misty Morn, the nursery, and bought four dahlia plants, and four different kinds. And I brought them home, and I planted them in big clay pots, 12-inch wide, tall clay pots. And the plants grew up very nicely, but not a single bloom.
2: Well, it depends sometimes on soil mix.
1: I used Coastal Maine soil
2: okay,
1: for potting.
2: So that's good. You've got a good soil. That's a tough one because the Coastal Maine doesn't have a lot of fertilizer in their soil mix. Did you use any fertilizer with Coastal Maine?
1: No, I did not.
2: No. That we found Coastal Maine is fantastic, all kinds of organic ingredients. And to some degree, some breakdown, crab meal will give you some fertilizer, depending what mix you've taken from lobster meal. There's different chemicals that come with it in some of their soil mixes, but some of their soil mixes don't have those ingredients, and they will have sometimes they have manure, so there's a little bit of its composted manure. Then peat moss doesn't have fertilizer, aged bark doesn't have fertilizer, so depends on the mix that you get. So basically, I would think of a little fertilizer certainly is in order, and so their mixes are great, but depending on which one you pick, some have more fertilizer than others. Some have a complete mix with a lot of different ingredients, depending on the mix. Great fertilizers, great potting soils and garden soils that they make. But anyway, I would just give some fertilizer.
1: Okay, that's good to know. Yeah, I use them pretty regularly, and I've had good luck with them.
2: It's fantastic.
1: Kind of unusual.
2: Yep. Fantastic. I just think it needs a little fertilizer. However, if you feed them now, you may still get blooms. You got fall is a long season, October, November, and usually unless we get some cold frost. Now, you can save your dahlias. Don't forget this winter you can save them. Don't throw them away.
1: Okay.
2: Yeah, if you put them in the garage, you can keep them in the same pot you have, or you can take them out and store them in peat moss in the garage.
1: Okay.
2: Just dry.
1: I don't have a garage, but I've got a shed. It's unheated.
2: Shed is good.
1: Would that do?
2: If you have a basement?
1: No.
2: No basement.
1: No.
2: All right. They usually, you don't want them to freeze. You see, they're a tropical perennial. You don't want them to freeze. So putting them in a box with some peat moss to save them, the cooler

0: coolest place you have that doesn't freeze?
1: Okay, so I should dig up the bulbs then and put them in a box with some peat moss.
0: Yeah, right. And actually, if you have a shed out there, you could wrap that with styrofoam or some protection from the cold. Sometimes that could, you take your box and you wrap it and it to get them through the winter, and then you'll have them next spring.
1: Oh, good. Yeah. Well, what type of fertilizer should I use?
0: Well, any organic, I would probably go with a liquid fertilizer since they haven't bloomed. There are bloom boosters. Get a bloom booster fertilizer.
1: Okay.
0: You know,
1: all right.
0: Well, you're not going to go with Miracle-Gro. You're not going to go with the first numeral is nitrogen. So if you want bloom, you have to have higher phosphorus and potassium. So
1: there are bloom boosters.
0: Right. You'll say bloom boosters, and they'll be higher in the middle numeral.
1: Okay. All right. Thanks a lot. I appreciate it.
0: Okay, my friend. Have a good day.
1: All right. Enjoy your show. I do.
0: Thank you.
2: Thank you, Aaron, for your call. And we're heading to Roanoke now. That's where Dave is listening to us. He's got a question about caterpillars. Dave, welcome to In the Garden.
3: Good morning. Hope you all are well.
0: We are.
3: So, good. I have a number of red oaks out in my backyard, saplings and grown trees, and I noticed that the leaves were being denuded. So I went over, and after an inspection, I noticed these black caterpillars, about an inch and a half long, yellow and gold markings on their back, and they were stripping all of the leaves off these red oak trees, weren't bothering the white oaks or any other oaks that I have there. And I was wondering if there's a solution to that.
0: Well, it's kind of hard. That sounds like a gypsy moth, because usually the tent caterpillars we get in the spring don't feed on oaks. But gypsy moth, and just to give you an idea, it's a great question. I can put my memory cap on. And when we were on Long Island, and I was probably in my 20s, and I can't remember now, but we had a nursery and a garden center. It was called Martin Viet Nursery, named after my father. And we were growing in the woods of stilbe and hosta, and we had pachysandra. We used to sell a lot of, we used to take cuttings of pachysandra, root them, and sell them all over. And we'd walk out in the woods, and you would think it's raining. You hear all these pellets were coming out of the trees, and it was like a rain. And we didn't know what the heck. It was gypsy moth. You know, we've had Japanese beetle come in. We've had gypsy moth come in. We now have lanternfly that's come in. So we've had different. Yeah. But that was the gypsy moth. In fact, it was so bad that they sprayed on Long Island with planes. They sprayed the areas, and there was a lot of at that time a lot of complaints about the spraying, and I was in the I was out there one day, and the sprays were going over, and it was spraying. I was being sprayed, so I'm not much in favor of that. But in any event, we had to bring in, there was gypsy moth, and the caterpillars were just all on our oak trees were just awful. So we brought in a company called Davy, and they had a air sprayer on the back of a truck that took the air and shot it up 50 feet into the air. And so we had to, they just went through our woods and sprayed our woods. So, but now you have the problem. What the heck are you going to do? You know, you can bring in a sprayer to spray them, or you can just live with the problem. Small trees, if you have some young ones, you could spray yourself. You can go with permethrin, 8, lambda hyalathrin, which is 8. The new 7 works very well, too. But when you get into a big tree, like we have big pin oaks, there's no way. They're up 50 feet. There's no way we can reach them with the spray. Most sprayers now will go 20 feet, you can do, usually. Sometimes some of the hose-on sprayers even go 25 feet, but that's about it. So that's what they are. Probably they're still around, and I can't say for sure. There may be a different caterpillar, but I can tell you that I'd have to key out the caterpillars with a key chart on their markings. But it sounds like a gypsy moth.

0: Dave, that's right, the best well, I can
1: thank you.
0: Do.
1: Thank you so much. I sprayed them with some Hornet wasp spray, and they started falling off there. Like,
0: oh, yeah. That is, yeah. But
1: like the, cherries. But
0: you're much better off with a full spray. Now, the great thing is now you can get hose-on sprayers. You don't have to mix the spray. You don't have to measure the spray. You don't have to figure out how many gallons and how many tablespoons. You just get this. You screw your hose to it and walk out there, and it shoots 20 to 25 feet. And of course, and you can spray things lower, too, and that's a good way, too.
1: Okay. Well, thank you, Andre. I enjoy your program.
0: Thank you, Dave.
2: Thanks for your call. 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That's 540-433-9782. 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

0: 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You can reach us at 540-433-9782. That's 540-433-9782. And we are talking, among other things, Andre, this hour about organic and natural control of pests and issues in your garden.
1: Yeah, absolutely. And last week we talked about green sand. And so I thought I'd, if you missed that, I just wanted to talk again about green sand. Now, some of the mixes, and even in Costa Maine, and one of their mixes has green sand, but you can buy green sand. And you, if you're a real gardener and you're growing tomatoes, boy, I want to tell you, putting some green sand for that, even in spinach and beans and everything else, green sand is a very interesting material. It's ancient sea deposit, and it's been lived in most New Jersey. It's been lifted up out of the ground by upheaval in geology, and green sand is millions of years old. It has a naturally occurring. It has iron and potassium, and it has marine potash and silica, iron, manganese, so many things. But it has 30 trace elements. You know, you're buying it. I looked at my multiple that I take twice a day, and I could, unbelievable. It must have been 30 ingredients in that multiple. And so, and some of these natural things that we use in the garden. I mentioned iron and spinach earlier. And it's an undersea deposit, and it has so many elements. Some say it has all the elements of the sea. It has different potassium and lime and 30 or more in ingredients. And I just wanted to say it slowly releases these materials, these trace elements. Imagine trace elements, all these good things in the soil. So it is a great material to use. It has phosphorus in it and potassium. More potassium than phosphorus. There's only a small amount of phosphorus. No nitrogen, and has iron, still oxide, and so you use it at the rate of 5 pounds per 100 square feet, but or a couple handfuls on a particular shrub or something like that. So it's just a fantastic material for the garden. It's not always easy to find. You're not going to go in certain stores and walk in and you're going to find a container of green sand. Usually comes in 5 pound containers, but you will find it. So it, just keep in mind, they really, I remember I have an article from Dr. J.C. Hedrew of Rutgers University. It's an older article in my notes, and just he talks about the gradual release of plant foods, elements, and trace elements and micronutrients. Basically a very healthy thing for you to use in the garden. Now, it's not a thing I would go around and feed every shrub and every thing. I would use it in places where you have a patio garden with annuals and perennials. That's where I would use it. I would use it in mixing my potting soil. If I got some great Costa Maine potting soil, I'd throw a little of that in my potting soil. If I was doing a vegetable garden like tomatoes and beans, that's where I would use it. I'm not going to go use it on an oak tree or you know, if you had some very nice roses, absolutely on roses. But I wouldn't go around feeding all the dogwoods and crab apples.

0: and everything else. I mean, you could. It's certainly a healthy thing, but it's not like a regular fertilizer like 5-10-5 or 10-10-10 or an organic fertilizer like Hollytone or Plantone or Treetone. And some of those even have minor nutrients also. But green sand, and for a real gardener, you will see is an unbelievable material. Now remember, 30 micro ingredients in addition to its potash, a slight amount of potassium, but about 7%. Of course, these ingredients, it's not always it could be 8%, could be 6%. That's not, it's not always exact. But you know it's really potash. That's what you're getting. That's the main ingredient you're getting it from it is potash. It's marine potash. But those 30 ingredients underground, those that came from underground, 30 trace elements, unbelievable. And so keep that in mind. It holds water and deep. It increases, it releases micro ingredients. And so it's certainly one thing you want to use for the garden.
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0: from having a nuclear weapon. If they had it, they would have blown up Israel, they would have blown up the Middle East, and they would have hit some of Europe's, in my opinion, Europe's cities.
1: Thousands are expected to protest the visit, upset over the situation in Gaza and Trump's war with Iran.
2: The majority of the people of Ireland don't want them here.
1: Others say the relationship with Washington is too important to risk.
3: I think it's important that the bond with our good friends, the United States, stays strong.
4: ABC's Marcus Moore traveling with the president in Dublin. Mr. Trump flew on the new Air Force One given to him by the Qatari government. The acting U.S. Navy Secretary confirms Iranian missiles hit U.S. aircraft in Jordan this week. ABC's James Longman.
5: The acting U.S. Navy Secretary says the Iranians, quote, blew the hell out of Bahrain over the last few months. That's where the Navy's Fifth Fleet is based. It raises serious questions about the long-term U.S. presence there.
4: More short-range missiles were fired into the sea today by North Korea, say South Korea and Japan. Though nations and the U.S. just ended joint military exercises, which North Korea considers a provocation. You're listening to ABC News.
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4: Cheers outside of Los Angeles courthouse after a jury acquitted rapper Lil Durk Banks yesterday on federal charges for an ambush shooting 4 years ago. His attorney, Drew Findlay.
8: 22 months ago, Durk and I made an agreement that we would make history with the greatest verdict in this country, and it happened today.
4: Durk remains in custody because he's facing a second federal trial for racketeering and firearms charges. Leaders of India, Iran, Russia, and China have been meeting in New Delhi about trade, investments, and global troubles. With concerns of child safety online, California has enacted laws to strengthen safeguards for children and teens.
9: On Thursday, California Governor Gavin Newsom signing 13 pieces of legislation, including creating what he says are the strongest companion chatbot regulations in the country. Dubbed Adam's Law after 16-year-old Adam Rain, who committed suicide last year after months of confiding in ChatGPT. The law includes crisis protocols, parental controls, and notifications if a child turns off safety settings. Jacqueline Lee, ABC News, Los Angeles.
4: Young people are spending more of their filthy lucre in regular installments, says ABC's Jim Ryan.
10: Subscription spending is up nearly 7% over the past year, with many households prioritizing entertainment and retail subscriptions in their budgets. According to the Bank of America Institute, the fastest growing group of customers is Gen Z.
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0: It's time now for In the Garden with Andre Viet. Andre Viet, a nationally known horticulturist and winner of the American Horticulture Society's Liberty Hyde Bailey Award, is ready to take your gardening calls and questions at 540-433-9782. That's 540-433-9782. We've got plenty of room for you to join us in the garden with Andre Viet.
1: Welcome to another hour of In the Garden with Andre Viet. If you've got a gardening question, you can join us here on the show. We are going to be talking right now about a pest, I guess you would say, that we saw a lot of in past years and not so much of this year, Andre, and that is the lanternfly.
2: Lanternfly, and I just it is an interesting thing, and you could go online and you put in spotted lanternfly, you might as well put in 75 pages in your copy machine, or you can look up on your computer and forget what you read as you scroll through. When you get to Cornell University and Ohio State and Virginia Tech, and we try to make it very simple here. So the spotted lanternfly, and just to give you a little background, it goes back to like 2018, you know, so it's fairly new. Now, we talked earlier about Japanese beetles, and we'll mention maybe a little bit about that, and gypsy moth, different plagues that have come through. But one, nursery management, and just cover on nursery management. January 2019, here's the title: The Worst Pest in 150 Years. The spotted lanternfly feeds on over 70 plants. Actually, it feeds on many more. This is old material. It sucks the sap from branches, stems, and trunks. And it is vicious, and trees. And you can't spray. Remember, you cannot spray big trees. You can't reach them, you know, and you have to get professionals in. It was 2014, it was discovered in the United States, in Berks County, Pennsylvania. It spreads quickly, and now it's in many, many states now. How does it spread? Well, does it fly and spread from county to county to state? No. Your car that you're driving. You're driving up to from Pennsylvania down to North Carolina. Well, it's in your car. It's on the grill. You know, it's where it's bad. There's so many, you don't know what to do with them. Trailer trucks spread it. Campers spread it, and it goes quickly, and there's no control. Now, in the early days, when I was in the business, and I can remember my father, they thought plants were being spread, so the nursery people from the New York State agricultural nursery inspectors would come. We couldn't ship things out into another state because of gypsy moth or Japanese beetles before that, and they had to come and inspect all the shipments. And so, but they had no control of people who would buy plants from me, and then maybe the kids would take some house plants to college and in South Carolina or someplace else. But the main spread of most of these pest plants was on, and they came from China on crates of things, not with plants. It was not spread. So that has changed now. We now know that the movement of plants is not the major spread. It's actually native to Southeast Asia. It really is threatening nursery crop, and we worry about apples, and we worry about wine grapes and cordwood. That's another area where it's spread. It is a piercing, sucking insect. It exudes. It's in the aphid family. It exudes a sticky substance, like aphids do. So you always know if you have these lanternflies on your tree and you park your car under the tree, it is a tough thing. It drops

the sooty, that drops the honeydew, which then will get sooty mold on. So when the shrubs get the honeydew, we get sooty mold, black sooty mold, and it's tough to clean off a car. Now, if I would tell you, I just was waxed my car just yesterday, washed and cleaned and waxed my car. And the reason I'm saying this is if you have that and it's going to get the sticky solution, you want to put two coats of wax on the hoods of your car. And the front hood, the top hood, the front, the back, make sure you put two coats of wax so that it doesn't stick to the paint. So that is something if you have these. They exude the sticky fluid in the spring. In the early times, they're light brown and black with black spots. But later on, as they get bigger, they're beautiful. They're scarlet wings, the black spots in the front and bars. And just it's a pretty. It's a hitchhiker, as I mentioned, and it. So anyway. We thought we were going to have one of the worst insects in a long time. Now, it loved the tree of heaven, Elianthus altissima, which had seeded as a native tree, which is different places and here, there, and everywhere. And that's what it loved. And another name was the tree that grows in Brooklyn. It is a crop tree. So if you have any of these Elianthus, the tree of heaven, the tree that grows in Brooklyn, spray that, because that's where they are. That's where they're multiplying. That, and then they go from there to your garden plants. So you just want to keep that in mind. We've had that, you know, this year now, as Frank had mentioned, we were trying to figure this out, why this year we didn't have many of the lanternfly. We were all set. We had our sprayers ready. We were really going to go after them here. And I said to Mark, did you spray the tree of heaven? He says, you know, I don't see many lanternfly. So I want to give you my opinion on why we don't have. You have to remember that when the gypsy moth came, that gave us some things. If you ever want to read a book by Rachel Carson, The Silent Spring, that was written during the time of our gypsy moth. Now, another insect that we have not sprayed any, have seen hardly any this year. We were always had Japanese beetles. We would talk on the radio about Japanese beetles. We would talk about putting the traps and buying five traps and giving to the neighbor as a present, and so they would get your Japanese beetles. That's a little joke. But in any event, Japanese beetles, no Japanese beetles. What we're talking about, to Japanese beetles. What has happened is Japanese beetles are adults. They emerge in June. They feed for 2 months. And in September, they lay their eggs in the lawn, in the garden. The eggs hatch out into larvae, little grubs. The grubs work their way in the soil, feeding on roots and things, working its way down. And they spend their winter at 7, 8, 9 inches under the soil, depending on the kind of soil you have. The softer the soil, the deeper they go. And then this spring, we had a crazy weather in our area, complete drought. And we also had something funny happen. And this affected many insects, including the lanternfly. We had warm temperatures. In fact, I just heard on the news that we had the warmest temperature nationwide. And I was telling Frank the other day, we got to check our area, not nationwide, but we have had the highest temperatures ever in the period of time nationwide. But I want to know how many 90-degree days in that. Well, anyway, we had warm temperatures, 80 and a couple 90s in March and April. And then no rain. And warm temperatures for 2 months. And then we had one cold night. It dropped to 18 to 22 degrees. And so if there were anything there active because of the warm March and April, were insects becoming active

0: was the codling moth becoming active. And then we had this temperature. Because what it does when you have March and April, instead of having cold temperatures holding everything back, including the lanternfly, everything's more dormant, it came out and that had a big effect. We had tremendous damage to magnolias and trees, and all our crepe myrtle didn't bloom this year. They finally broke out into growth, but no flowers. Only a couple of them were good, and most of the others didn't bloom well. Well, they didn't bloom well, some didn't bloom at all, and so that was affected. So now, to go to Japanese beetles, they were down in the ground. The soil was like a rock, dry. No way that grub could work its way up in that hard rock-like soil. We had a rock-like snow that came, and I cut the snow like cement blocks, not with a snow shovel, but with a nursery spade, and we have a rock-like soil drought. We still are in the drought, and so we didn't have any Japanese beetles. Now, whether or not the cold night, I don't think, did it. I think it was the drought with them. Then we go to Japanese beetles. They're not in the ground like grubs, Japanese beetles. So we're going to talk more about the lanternfly is not like Japanese beetles, I should say. So coming back, we're going to talk more about this pest.
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0: 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We are going to go to the phone, and we're heading first this hour to just outside Monterey, actually, just down the road to McDowell, Virginia. That is where Norma is. Norma, welcome to In the Garden.
1: Thank you. Thank you for taking my call.
0: Okay,
1: I have invasive plant problems here, it looks like. I've got some kind of vine that the closest thing I can come to trying to look it up might be black bindweed. But that stuff comes up just small, and it grows like wildfire, goes on up into the fruit trees, goes everywhere. It'll just make a whole pod of everything. It just covers it totally. And it's got seeded. We're having a time trying. We can't get ahead of it with seeds and so forth. So I'm wondering, is there a spray? Or what do I do around fruit trees, berry bushes, vegetable garden?
2: Well, I wish I... That's the strange description. Is it a twining...
1: It's a climbing. It's a very fine thing. Very fine white blossoms on it, and just seed pods galore. The seeds will look kind of three-cornered, like a buckwheat seed, except they're not fat. They're flat with different lobes on them. Pods of those, and I mean, it just goes. Just a fine vine just goes so fast, right on up through a fruit tree, right across a fence.
2: Wow.
1: Everywhere.
2: Well, you know, I'm having as Frank had said, I don't always get the answers on everyone. I wish I could. Let me explain it differently, since I don't know exactly what it is. I don't think with what you're explaining, it can be that, because we have morning glory vines, bindweed vines that go up. Herbaceous sounds herbaceous more than woody, and then of course we have different other vines that can go up, poison ivy, of course, and things like that.
1: Now, this can outdo any morning glory infestation that you could imagine.
2: Yeah. Well, the one thing, if you cut vines off at the ground, the top of the vine, I know it's a tough thing, then they can be sprayed with a brush killer. Now, brush killer works on the vine. This is not a grass vine. This is a broadleaf vine. So the brush killers and poison ivy killers will work on it. What we have to do is don't let it go up into these trees and set seed and then drop seeds to the ground. So what we want to do, and that this is tough. I mean, we battle it here at the nursery with different kinds of weeds. And if you want to see how bindweed can just be the worst thing you could have, morning glory and vine, and daylilies. Well, we can't even spray it because it gets up in the daylilies, it twists around in the daylilies. There's no way we can spray the vine in the daylilies. It's awful. So it's a similar thing, except you have with some going up into your trees. So I would say first, a brush killer would work on it. If you cut it to the ground, and this is what we do when we want to get rid of a lot of things, all kinds of honeysuckle, for instance. In my lilacs, all I did is I cut the honeysuckle down at the ground with my pruning shears, and then it came up 6 inches, and then I sprayed it. So what you want to do, it's going to be impossible. You don't want to let it get up like it got up.
1: No.
2: Now, in the winter, it must die, right? Correct?
1: Yes, but there were 2 years that I was unable to get out there at all. And this year, I was late being able to get out and do things with that. So it's got a head start on me, and now we have to worry about where the seeds are going to come up. We've been out there tearing all this stuff down and getting it out
2: of
1: there.
2: Okay, all right.
1: Losing seeds.
2: Yeah.
1: So then since it's got those little broad leaves, Roundup probably wouldn't be effective when it starts back up.
2: Well, actually... one thing you might try where it's bad is getting a pre-emergent weed killer down. And and

0: I would look at the, usually the pre-emergent weed killer will have rates that you could, I would use the highest rate of granular weed killer. That will stop, that you would do that twice a year. You do that in the spring and then again in late summer. And, you know, so basically, I have a little more to say. We're going into a break. You just hang on there. I have a couple other things I wanted to tell you.
1: Yeah, don't go away. We'll be back with more of your call, and we're also going to be taking some

0: Be taking some other calls too. If you've got a question, you can reach us at 540-433-9782.
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12: ABC News, I'm Chuck Sievertson. Prices that pain. Food could go up because of the price of diesel in California is at least $8 a gallon, a state that provides Americans with a third of their vegetables and two-thirds of their fruits. President Trump, on a weekend trip to Ireland for a golf tournament, says he thinks fuel prices will drop and the Iran war will stop right after the November midterm elections, offering no explanation.
13: I think very soon. I think it'll be probably right after midterms. They're trying to hold out as long as they can.
12: Also not offering evidence of this claim about Iran.
13: They were 2 weeks away from having a nuclear weapon.
12: The acting U.S. Navy Secretary confirms Iranian missiles hit U.S. aircraft in Jordan this week and that Iranians attacked and damaged the Navy's Fifth Fleet base in Bahrain. No Atlantic hurricanes have formed this year, and none are likely this week, says the National Hurricane

0: deals and personal touch. Don't miss our huge Labor Day sale at Sleep On It Harrisonburg. When you sleep better, you live better.
1: WSBA's local AccuWeather for Harrisonburg and the Shenandoah Valley. Cloudy, humid, some thunderstorms around this afternoon. High 78. Rain on the way tonight. Could have heavy downpours with a low at 67. Partly sunny 83 on Sunday.

0: Welcome back to In the Garden with Andre Viette. If you've got a gardening question, you can join us Saturday mornings between 8 and 11 a.m. by calling 540-433-9782. Andre's in the middle of a conversation with Norma, who's in McDowell, Virginia, and Andre, I'll send it back to you.
1: Okay. I think that the way I look at this is in the spring when it starts to come up out of the ground. Now, really, we should cut it all out this fall for winter. In other words, in the winter, you should see nothing. You're just going to go through. We do that in a garden. I mean, you clean up the garden all the time. So you're just going to have to go through, get a big garbage can with a black leaf bag in it and cut these and pack it and cut it and just pack it. And just like we take leaves and put leaves in leaf bag, we take all the. So we are all done. And then I would put in the spring, probably the end of February or March, I would make sure I get a pre-emergence down on the ground. Now you've cleaned it all. Now that when they come out of the ground, that's the time you're going to spray it. Now it depends on for what the old-fashioned Roundup works well on herbaceous. It looks like it's a herbaceous vine, not a woody vine. And so usually Roundup, the old-fashioned glyphosate, the original, because there's a lot of Roundup that have different ingredients, and you want to get one that is the true Roundup, the old-fashioned Roundup, and you want to add a little sticker. You can get this at Ace Hardware or Garden Center. It's called Spread a Sticker, and you want to put also some household detergent like Ivory Snow Dawn. I use Ivory Snow. And I put 3 squirts per gallon of Ivory Snow, and I put whatever the instructions are on the sticker to it, so it sticks to anything. So when these start to come up and germinate, usually the pre-emergent weed killer may help you a lot, but any that do come up, I would then spray with this material to kill it. I think you should be okay. Not let it get up there. Big job's going to be one Saturday or the one weekday, go out and cut it all down to the ground.
2: Oh, we've already worked a couple of most of the days. We've got, probably 8 or 9 of my big birdseed bags stuffed full of it. I saved my
1: birdseed
2: bags.
1: And it's some of these things are difficult, but I think if you have a plan, and I think you can do it. Good luck,
2: okay,
1: my dear.
2: You mentioned pre-emergence, then I was wondering about that for a vegetable garden. I have another problem with, I think it's annual ryegrass type of something. It gets as tall as I am. We got it, I believe, in a cover crop 1 year, and it got out of hand. We've even covered half of the garden with black plastic for a year. Actually, we had it for 2 years and took that off, and the stuff came up thick again. And I was wondering about pre-emergence. How long does it last in a vegetable garden?
1: Usually, you want to get, you don't have to worry about the pre-emergence in controlling this weed in woody areas and trees and shrubs and perennials so much. In vegetable gardens, you have to get one that's registered for vegetable gardens, and you will have a rate there to use it. And
2: there's no residual effect when you use the proper one.
1: No residual garden. No, and it doesn't hurt. Okay. The ones that were listed for vegetables, it's not going to hurt vegetables. You know, it's labeled for that. So you're okay.
2: Okay. So if I use that on like my potato patch, and next year I want to sow fine seeds, it's not going to bother them.
1: Well, pre-emergence only works on seed. Works on good seed. Like if you've seeded annuals, you want to have flowers in the garden, it stops those from coming up. It stops weeds from coming up. But so, in other words, in nature, we determine whether something is a weed and or

0: or if something is a nice flower you want. So yet, botanically, they're the same. So you need to get, it'll control anything that germinates. That's
1: for
0: what
1: one year.
0: Well, not that long. Usually, you better read the label, usually 3 months, usually.
1: Okay, great. I have a question, though. I really need to ask about hibiscus. How do you trim back hibiscus? I've got them potted, and they have done wonderfully this year, but they're grown almost too tall for the sunroom, too tall to move in this fall. And how do I trim those?
0: I would trim them now. I would trim them back now and let them get some nice new growth, but trim them back, and trim them back hard so that they're not going to get too big. And always trim to a shoot, or you always be very careful. You can take your time, prune to a place where branches are coming out, or leaves are coming out, not
1: in
0: the middle.
1: That's going to be hard to do with those great big blossoms, the yellow one maybe 6 inches across, sometimes they're 4 or 5
0: inches. Just the stem. I'm talking about the stems.
1: Yeah, I know. I hate to cut the flowers back, but I need to trim them now.
0: Well, you can wait a little bit. But what you want to do is you want to get some growth on them. So I would say wait till October. But then you're going to get frost too. So they're going to. So you want to get some pruning done. If they're too big, you're really going to have to prune them.
1: Okay. All right. Thank you for all
0: this
1: information.
0: Okay, Norma. Good luck to you.
2: Thank you for your call. We are going to head Lancaster, Pennsylvania now, and Hank is with us this morning, and Hank's got a question or a comment about lanternflies. Hank, welcome back to In the Garden.
3: Good morning, guys.
0: Morning, Hank.
3: Happy Saturday.
0: Yeah, same to you.
3: Thank you. It's always good to have you guys join me with over breakfast and coffee.
0: You got it.
3: I have 2 points, a comment and a question. Number one, as I understand, the depopulation of the lanternflies is happening due to bats eating them. I cannot identify my source because I just don't remember. As I understand, there is some research done, looking at the back guano, and there was lanternfly DNA found in that substance.
0: Well, I would agree that you can have it. So I guess the best way I can answer your question, in my opinion, if you had 1,000 lanternfly, then maybe 50 would be eaten by bats. You hardly, unless you have old buildings and things like our old barn. We used to have bats in our barn here, but there are not that many bats in nature that are going to control an invasive pest as bad as lanternfly. Not that it doesn't work, not that they don't eat some, but I can tell you, I can go right down here to a development of homes. There might be 100, 150 beautiful houses up these streets here. There are no bats there. There might be some bats in the farms around them. But so yes, the research is right. Whether it will control lanternfly in any major way, I would doubt it very much.
3: Okay, I'm only repeating what I was
0: told. I understand. I'm not saying that it's wrong. Yeah. I'm just saying that there's not enough bats out there. Otherwise, we would see bats flying all around the house.
3: A question. Please help me out with something else completely different.
0: Okay.
3: It's been a long time since I've done this. A pear tree was cut down in my front yard. Okay. There's the stump was ground. The what's remaining is a mixture of sawdust and soil. I'm going to put in some topsoil and grass seed. Just level everything out, rake out the soil nice and level, and then overbroadcast the grass seed, and then water. Is there something else I need to know?
0: And you have the sawdust and ground chips below the soil you're going to put in?
3: Yes.
0: Okay. Well, what I would do before I put the soil down, I would put I would feed down below, down where you have the chopped up sawdust and granules with an fertilizer having nitrogen. I would say 5-10-5.

0: chemical fertilizer, because you want to activate the decomposition of the sawdust and bark, and it will turn to compost, you know, naturally. So I would take a few handfuls of 5-10-5 or 10-10-10, either one, and broadcast that. Then I would put the topsoil, if you're going to put 6 inches of topsoil or whatever you're going to do. There'll be some decomposition. That means your grass is going to, as that decomposes, whether you put fertilizer or not, eventually it will decompose. The level is going to drop. Now, some people would just take that sawdust out and compost it and just bring in topsoil on the whole thing. And that way you don't have to worry, and then add your soil and feed your grass. Okay?
1: Thank you very much for your time,
0: Hank. Thanks for your call, Hank.
2: Thanks, Hank, for your call. 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

0: 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We are heading to Winchester, Virginia now. That is where Nancy is listening to us on WSVA. Nancy, welcome to In the Garden.
1: Thank you.
2: Hi, Nancy.
1: Hi. Andre, I called a couple weeks ago and talked to you because I thought I had spider mites in my boxwood.
2: Okay.
1: But I have what they're calling it box tree moths. They had a big article in our paper about it. And they're all over Frederick County, Clark County, all up and down our road. They have them all over. I didn't know what you could tell me about them or what you should use.
2: I hadn't heard. That's got to be fairly new. And I'm always great when I can't answer a question. I have a little contest with myself. Got to answer every question. But this is. Well, what I do with situations like this, I would go to your county agent. From your county, each state has a county agent. In each county, whether it's Virginia, Maryland, wherever you are, North Carolina. And in your case, it will be at one of the universities. And if it's new material, they would have it. Now, what to do for it, they also will have it. Unfortunately, a lot of times, and we find this, I always like to try something to control whatever it is. They always say, sometimes they come out and argue, well, there's nothing you can do about it. Well, I don't take that I don't care what they say. So if they say, oh, this insect you can't control, I say, well, I'm going to try. And, so I would get the information. Newspaper article is okay. That tells a lot about it, but you need to get the scientific end. So that would be your county agent, and then you will have the total story.
1: Yeah. Like I say, I've been noticing, and evidently they say it hasn't moved any further south so far that they know of. It's just confined right now to Clark and Frederick County. So according to the article, the agents had in here.
2: Right.
1: But I didn't know if you were familiar with it.
2: No, not
1: it
2: familiar.
1: It did mention something in the article, maybe about maybe trying neem oil. I don't know, but anyway, I am going to call them on Monday. But I just
2: yes. Once
1: saw
2: you
1: the
2: know
1: article.
2: What it is, if you call me back now, if you get the information, so I know if it's an insect, it's because if they said doing. What you just told me, it could that controls both insect and disease. So,
1: it's just really everywhere. I mean, it's just really attacking the boxwoods. They're just completely brown, almost like a honey color, and all the leaves and.
2: Well, there is a disease too that's more recent too, but this sounds something different.
1: So anyway, all righty. Thanks so much.
2: Give me a call next week and tell me what you find out.
1: Yeah, I'll let you know after I talk to them then.
2: Okay.
1: All righty.
2: Thank you.
1: Uh-huh. Bye-bye.
2: Bye.
0: Thank you for your call. If you've got a gardening question, remember you can reach us on Saturdays between 8 and 11 a.m. Eastern Time by calling 540-433-9782. Before we run out of time here, did get a comment on Facebook, Andre, from a listener by the name of Karen, who lives in Pennsylvania, and she has an invasive white-flowered vine that she says is spreading like crazy. She described it as a sweet autumn vine, and she was
2: it's sweet autumn clematis, and it's a beautiful thing. It does spread. We do have some beautiful things that can be a spread, and some people call invasive, but it can be controlled. But what happens with sweet autumn vine, it seeds over and it continues to spread. It spreads by long vines, and it's an absolutely beautiful thing in the fall. I mean, I've seen it on people have planted it on picket fences and

0: and all up trellises. People have put up trellises. It just beautiful, but it does take over. So you what you do with it, in you have to prune it and prune it back and keep it where you want it and don't let it spread. Now, if it does spread by seed out of the area, then sometimes you have to spray it that apart. But before you spray it, you have to shear it off the mother plant, because if you spray it in one area, that's going to work systemically and kill the whole thing. Maybe Karen wants to get rid of the whole thing, but I think that it's controllable. So my advice to Karen would be to look at it carefully, see where the shoots are coming out of the ground, keep it where she wants it. Take a head shears and shear it right off. Don't let anything go that side to any part of the mother plant to where, and then spray out with a weed killer, a brush killer, poison ivy killer on. You can control it with that, and it won't hurt the mother plant. She wants to get rid of the whole thing.
1: All right. In case she wants to get rid of the whole thing, in which case, I guess she just needs to cut it back as far as she can and spray that.
0: Spray that.
1: All right. 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You can reach us at 540-433-9782. That's 540-433-9782. 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
4: Fourth and two from their own 49. Dukes up 7. 2 minutes, 22 seconds left here in the fourth quarter. Dukes lead at 20-13. Purdy in the pistol. Motion from Person. Play action pass. They're going to throw the football. Purdy under pressure. Scrambles near sideline. Incomplete. He overthrows into intended target, the tight end. Wimbush covered by Seth Gathers and KJ Flo. And Billy Napier wins his James Madison debut in the Battle of the Blue Ridge. The Dukes are still kings of the mountain.
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4: J.C. Evans in the shotgun formation. In motion comes Scar Harrison. Taking to him. Handoff. GP bounces outside. He will go untouched for six. Let the streamers fly. Touchdown, James Madison.
3: Coming up on our pregame show, presented by Coors Light and Blue Ridge Beverage, we'll break down today's opponent and hear from their head coach.
4: Single back is Jones. Going to fake it to him. Here comes Purdy around the end. He hit the backfield. He loses his lead. What a tackle by Ken Willis.
3: We'll look around the Sun Belt Conference and take an in-depth look at the Dukes.
4: Wislowski goes in motion to the far side left. J.C. Evans, handoff. Cromwell makes a man miss the secondary. There goes Seth. Breaks the tackle to the 45. 35, 30, Seth Cromwell, the 20, 15, and dropped down from behind. His first carry almost goes for six.
3: And we'll talk to JMU offensive coordinator Cam Aiken, Duke's defensive coordinator Robert Bala, and James Madison head coach Billy Napier.
4: Head away the back to the left of J.C. Evans. Here's a fake. J.C. wants to throw it. He throws left sideline. Caught by Corey Scott. Spins by a defender and waltzes in to the end zone. What a catch. What a play. Corey Scott. Touchdown. JMU.
3: Now, let's go live to the stadium. Here's the voice of the Dukes, Dave Riggert.
5: Good morning, everybody, and welcome to Bridge Forest Stadium. After a season-opening win 1 week ago and Billy Napier's debut as the head coach of the Dukes, they took care of the Battle of the Blue Ridge and beat Liberty 20-13. JMU will try and make the proverbial big jump from week one to week two and make your biggest improvement as they will welcome the Wagner Seahawks to town today. Mother Nature has played a factor in the spring game, in game one last week, and now in this game, moving the time up from 3:30 to noon on a little bit earlier today. But I guess Mother Nature wanted to see a little bit of JMU football
6: James
5: earlier
6: Madison.
5: Today here as the Dukes get set for Wagner. JMU comes in 1-0 after their win last week. The Seahawks are 1-1 as they had a week zero game against Robert Morris and lost that game 28-7. Bounced back for their first win last week over Southern Connecticut State as they won that game 31-7. Again, welcome inside Bridge Forest Stadium, the Dukes and Seahawks today here in week two of this college football season. Pleased to be joined by Cole Potts and also Isaiah Bradshaw is with me. A couple of former Dukes in different eras of JMU football are joining me today. Jacqueline Dobrin, our producer, and I am Dave Riggert. Cole, first of all, let's start with you. Last week, again, it wasn't the prettiest thing we ever saw, but it was a win against a rival in kind of a weird game, and nice to start the season off and Billy Napier's tenure off that way.
7: Yep, I agree. It's week one. You never know what you're going to get into week one. There's penalties and everything like that you don't get during the camp season. So the refs aren't throwing flags during camp. That's something that hopefully they went back through the week. They watched the film and they see stuff that they could go ahead and correct.
5: Isaiah Bradshaw, welcome to the broadcast, my man. How are you?
8: I'm well. Absolute blessing to be out here. This is fantastic. I love it.
5: For you, you've been a player and a coach here at JMU. You know, do you buy into the week one to week two where you see some of your biggest improvements because you go through camp, you don't practice against anybody else? Again, game one is what it is. Do you see a ton of improvements when you were a player and a coach?
8: Yes, you definitely do see a bunch of improvement from week one to week two. Just doing little things, you know, on tackling, being good in red zone, being good on third down. You know, those things you think about just improving on from week to week. So you definitely see a big improvement from week one to week two.
5: And I think it was good to have some adversity in week one, like they did with Liberty. And again, that was a one-score game. Liberty had a couple of chances where they could go tie that football game up. The defense made their stops that they had to. Offense got out to the quick start last week. But again, they found a way to win the game. And I think Coach Napier and his staff.

0: I found out a lot about their team. A lot of reports this week. Let's get to some of the breaking news, I guess, today. There have been reports out this week about J.C. Evans. Some true, some false, but J.C. Evans will not play in the football game today. So that is official. He will not play, will not suit up. Ironically enough, and this is the type of guy J.C. is, he is wearing a Camden Coleman jersey today during the game to support his fellow quarterback. But J.C. Evans did sustain an injury last week. It's a lower body injury, so there are reports it's a wrist. It is not a wrist. It is a lower body injury for J.C. Evans. He did take part in some practice this week, but didn't take a ton of reps. Because he didn't, they're going to go with Camden Coleman today, and it will be a week-to-week, game-to-game situation, almost a day-to-day situation with J.C., so we may see him back at practice next week, and he may play next week against San Diego State. He will not play, though, in the game today. It's a lower body injury, and he was at practice, did do some things this week, but he will not play in the game today. Also, on the injury front, Seth Cromwell, we saw him leave last week's game with a limping off the field with a lower body injury. He probably could play if need be. He is not going to play today. So Nick Herman will be the number two back. We saw him for a couple of carries as he was battling with a lower body injury as well last week, but he will be the number two back now. Seth Cromwell will not play in the football game today. Other than that, everybody else is, for the most part, healthy, ready to go in this contest today. But I want to ask both of you guys. I was able to start with you. No J.C. Evans. He won the starting job. Was a starter last week, but we did see Camden Coleman last week in the game. There was always going to be a scenario where they were both going to play a little bit. How much does that impact this team, if at all, with J.C. not playing?
1: With him at quarterback, I mean, he did a very good job when he came in. The flow of the game really didn't stop. JMU stayed intact and being balanced in what they were doing, running in, throwing the football, and they were still able to run the ball pretty good as well. So I think, you know, you just think about good operation, and he did a very good job of just running the operation last week. So I think he'll do a good job again today.
0: And Cole, does this change, have the Dukes do anything today offensively, do you think?
2: Honestly, I don't think it's going to change much because at practice, you're practicing with both quarterbacks. They're going to go run with the ones and twos constantly because you never know in a situation that could happen in the game. Then you look at Camden's pass. You said at Richmond he went 13-1
0: as a starter.
2: He's obviously a very successful quarterback, as it is already. So he's been in this situation and he's proven it already. So he's more than ready.
0: I think it's nice that they were able to really get both guys a ton of reps throughout camp. So with this happening, and again, that's kind of why they get both guys ready as well. You never know, especially in this day and age of college football where the quarterback is an athlete, does run a lot, and J.C. is that type of kid. Camden was ready to go. He stepped in, played well last week, and he will get his 15th career start, 14 at Richmond. As Cole mentioned, he was 13-1 as a starter. He's got a ton of experience, and again, he'll be supported today, there's no doubt. But he took all the reps of the ones this week, so that's a big advantage for him, too. He hasn't done that a ton. They've split the reps a ton. He was the guy with the number one reps this past week. So again, he gets to start today for the Dukes as they get set for Wagner. Defensively, very impressive, and we didn't realize this till after the game, but they held Liberty and Jamie Chadwell, a team that wants to run the ball, to the lowest total that they've had since Jamie Chadwell took over the program.
1: Wow.
0: So to hold them to 91 yards on 38 carries, they didn't go away from the run. 38 carries, only 91 yards. I think that speaks volumes to what this defense can become. Isaiah, what do you think about that?
1: I definitely think that's exactly what you want to become as a defense, is limiting the run. Anytime you can limit the run, you just limit the offense and what they can do. Instead of being two-dimensional, they just become a one-dimensional team. And once you are able to get a team to become one-dimensional on defense, then it's just, you know, your hair is on fire at that point because you're just ready to go.
0: Hey, Cole, were you impressed by what you saw defensively for the most part?
2: Yeah, absolutely. Liberty was a triple option team, so they're going to run the ball, and be able to keep them to that many yards is very impressive. And that's what JMU's known for, is their defense, so that shows it.
0: And I know they gave up about 240 through the air, but again, some of that, you're selling out. They're a running team. You're going to sell out to stop the run. You're going to give up some passing yards here and there. Bent a little bit, didn't break a ton, had a miscue on the touchdown pass that happened in the second half. But for the most part, again, this defense played really well last week, and it's going to continue to improve as we go from week to week. But it's the Dukes and Wagner today. As we continue from Bridge Forest Stadium, let's get a break. We'll talk about the Seahawks of Wagner, who come in 1-1 as we continue with James Madison football on the Morris Insurance and Financial JMU Radio Network.
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8: And with me today in the booth, a couple of former Dukes, Isaiah Bradshaw, Cole Potts, Jacqueline Dobrin, our producer today, as we get set for game two of this 2026 season. James Madison and Wagner today. CarMax, proud to be the season presenting sponsor of JMU football. CarMax, the way car buying should be. Let's talk about the opponent today. We're going to hear from the two coordinators of the Dukes here coming up after this, but let's talk about the Wagner Seahawks. Their head coach is Tom Mosella in his seventh season at his alma mater. He played for Wagner, was an assistant coach. His coaching career began all the way back in 1982 as an assistant coach for his alma mater, Wagner. He's been to many different stops along the way. He's been at Boston U as an assistant coach, then a head coach at Boston U. He was at UConn, Louisiana Tech, UMass, Central Connecticut State, Fordham, back to Wagner, back to UMass, back to Bryant, now back to Wagner again in his seventh year. There have been some struggles, there is no doubt. They are 1-1 so far this year, 0-1 in conference play. They lost to Robert Morris in week one, 28-7. Beat Southern Connecticut State last week, though, 31-7. They will step up competition certainly today. But Coach Mosella has gone just 15-46 in his six-plus years now as the head coach at his alma mater. So there have been some struggles. They did win five games a year ago, and four of their last five they won a season ago. So they ended last year strong and sit at 1-1 so far this year. Now, with this year's team, as with every college football team, a lot of turnover on the roster. They are able to keep a little bit more than others, but they do have a lot of turnover. And I want to start with their defense, fellas, because the one thing that is standing out so far, they've only allowed 431 total yards in two football games. So they're giving up just 215 per game. Again, some of that is the opponents they're playing. I don't care who you're playing. Those are pretty impressive numbers, aren't they?
9: Yes, they're actually really good numbers. I mean, anytime you could hold an opponent to 1.8 yards a rush, I mean, as a defensive coordinator, you look forward to having your defense being able to do that. So that would be a big challenge for them today to be able to see if they can actually continue to keep stopping the run to keep themselves in the football game.
8: That's one thing, too, and Cole, this is a defense that is very aggressive. As an offensive lineman, that they're going to put eight guys in the box at all times. Is that a challenge for guys up front like yourself?
10: Yeah, it's super important because you're going to ID the mic. That's super important, critical today. You're going to have to make sure everyone's had on a hat. And there's going to be times when there's going to be more guys coming than you have. So you got to make sure you're getting the closest ones to the gap, to the quarterback. Always.
8: With that, though, when they do sell out, and again, we're going to talk to Robert Bala as we continue, but they put a lot of guys in the box, they bring a lot of pressures, but then they leave the secondary on an island at times. If you can protect the quarterback, if you can get some play action, that does lead to some big plays, doesn't
10: it? Yes, absolutely, because it's one-on-one on the edge, one-on-one out in the secondary. You're going to get the wide receiver's going to beat the DBs eventually. You give the quarterback enough time, get that pass out. We could have some big plays today.
8: So again, last week they were a little conservative with the playbook. Again, it kind of was what it was, but I think they'll open things up today.

0: they become more comfortable. Coach Aiken becomes more comfortable. So defensively, again, they've been really solid so far. They have a defensive touchdown. They had the only score they had against Robert Morris was an interception for a touchdown. So this is a defense that's been outstanding so far the first two games. They are fifth right now in FCS football in total defense and fifth in rush defense. So they've been good. Now, again, the competition, it is what it is. It'll be a little bit different today for the Dukes. Offensively, though, they took a huge jump from week one to week two. Let's be honest, in week one, it wasn't good. They were 1-for-16 on third down. Going to have a hard time winning games doing that on your money down. And they had 97 total yards against Robert Morris. They did make a quarterback change. Benjamin Newman, redshirt freshman. He was a walk-on a year ago and played a little bit last year. But he threw for 267, three touchdowns last week. And a lot of times, I'm sure you guys have both seen it, you put a new quarterback into the game, it kind of energizes the entire team, and they looked really good offensively last week.
1: Yeah, actually, yeah. When you get into the new quarterback in there and he throws for three touchdowns in one game, I mean, that's something for your offense to build off of and to try to gain momentum when you go into that next game, going into your next opponent.
0: It's a team, too, that wants to run the football first. We're going to hear from Coach Bala and talk about what this offense is, but they are a team that wants to run the football. They've got a couple of backs they really rely on, and Morad and Kamau. And those two guys have been okay so far, not huge numbers, but they're veteran guys that have been in the program for a while. They were the top two rushers a year ago. They're back this season, so they're going to lean on those guys a bunch. But they do have now Benjamin Newman, their redshirt freshman, who was able to open up. And with that, kind of like what we talked about with the Dukes offense, they should have some shots. Teams that love to run the football, they love to run play action too, and that got the Dukes a little bit last week. And as a former defensive back, you've got to be wary of that, don't you, with a team that loves to run the ball?
1: Oh, there's no question. With a team that loves to run the ball, you always want to make sure you have enough in the box, and just that if you happen to have to put your corners on an island out there, you just want to make sure they do a good job out there. So definitely going to be some challenges on the outside just to make sure we can contain their wideouts and just keep everything contained on the inside.
0: Cole, a lot of times, and this is obviously the other side of the football, but when you guys played FCS opponents or opponents that were quote-unquote lesser than what you guys were when you were playing, it did seem like offenses, they like to spray the ball out quickly, get it out of the quarterback's hands because they know that it's going to be hard to protect the quarterback just with the type of athletes that it's just different at these two levels. Do you expect that a lot today from this offense?
2: Yeah, I would see that absolutely, especially when you are talking about up in the trenches. You got O-linemen maybe at this level that may be a little smaller and everything, and then the D-linemen. They might get to the quarterback a little bit faster than normal against an FBS opponent or something. Same right. With on the edge, you might see a lot of short, quick passes today.
0: And that's one thing, too, just looking at their numbers, too. Of the 37 completions they have in two games, they're averaging just 9.2 yards per reception. So, again, they're getting out quick. They're getting to receivers. Their top receiver has 12 catches, but only 98 yards. So you're trying to get it to him and go make a play, but that's what you see a lot of times in games like this against FBS and FCS teams. Let's get it out of the quarterback's hands and then go see if they can make a play on the perimeter as opposed to trying to go between the tackles. So we'll see if that is a factor. You know, one area that really stood out last week, I thought too, Cole, was special teams. The Dukes had great special teams a week ago, and they obviously took a ton of pride in that. I think that could be big for this team the entire year, but it certainly plays a factor here early in the season.
2: It does, absolutely. Special teams can change the whole momentum of any game, especially if it's a touchback or even a return all the way back to the other side of the end zone. Special teams is super important.
0: Dukes did not turn the football over, though. That's a big key every single week for every coach. You ask them, one of their top keys, protect the football, take the football away. Didn't get any turnovers, but didn't turn the ball over so far this year. Wagner's plus one. They've turned it over twice, but they forced three through their first three football games. So Dukes and Wagner today here in game two of this 2026 season. We'll come back and talk to the two coordinators. Cam Aiken, the offensive coordinator of the Dukes, will join us next. Then we'll talk to Robert Bala, the defensive coordinator at JMU, as we continue with James Madison football on the Morris Insurance and Financial JMU Radio Network.
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3: 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Now, let's go back to the booth. Here's the voice of the Dukes, Dave Riggert.
5: We continue from Bridge Forest Stadium. It's the Dukes and Wagner today. I am Dave Riggert. Let's talk to the offensive coordinator, James Madison, and that is Cam Akin. It's brought to you by Dukes Mayo. And I want to mainly look at this game, but were you happy for the most part looking back at the film from last week in Liberty?
6: I think you always want to correct things. Like I said, we started pretty quickly. I think I scored our first four drives. The big thing we got to correct is just the lull in the middle of the third quarter. And, you know, when you go back and look at it, we had pre-snap penalties, post-snap penalties, that stuff we can control that really hurt us. That's the frustrating part. So you're always trying to coach that. You know, we didn't do a great job of the backed up situation. I think we had an opportunity to get it out, and we had just a mental bust where a guy kind of cut a guy loose. And, you know, that's something we go back and correct. And, you know, the frustrating part for us, we feel like we had given that look, and we feel like that was something we could have made. So it's just a lot of self-inflicted mistakes. But overall, got the win. Obviously, a lot of positives to build on, and the guys were excited to be able to correct what we need to correct while still getting to play this weekend. So, you know, never completely pleased, but, you know, definitely excited to build on what we did last week.
5: Do you feel like you did that throughout the week? Was that a good work week for you guys?
6: I think so. I think the guys had a really good spirit about them. Again, you get a win. Everybody's happy when you get a win. And then you got to kind of bring them down to earth a little bit in the Sunday meeting, you know, and kind of, hey, this is what we got to get better on. But they responded well, came out and worked. We had really good Tuesday, Wednesday practice, which is our working practice. And, you know, here later on the week, it becomes, you know, still getting a lot done, but mentally, and feel really good where the guys are at.
5: Talk about Cam a little bit, how far he's grown from when you guys first got here and saw him and where he is right now. He came off the bench last week and played well when he got out there. How far has he come from when you first got here?
6: Yeah, I think he's has a great understanding of what we're trying to do. He's a really savvy player. I think you just kind of have a calmness about him when you're calling plays, because you know he's going to be able to get you in the right spot and really know kind of, he thinks like me, right? And so I think that's really the main thing as a quarterback. You want the quarterback to think like the play caller and have a good idea of how we're trying to attack the defense. And he definitely has done that. Just from the way he's grown, I think he's just kind of taken this offense and ran with it. We knew he was a guy that has obviously had some playing. He's played in his career and had a lot of success at Richmond when he was there. And so, but, you know, really pleased with where his development is at. And I thought he played pretty well last week, and excited to kind of see him develop and play well today.
5: The Deuce offensive coordinator Cam Akin here on pregame. This Wagner defense has been very impressive the first 2 weeks, giving up just 215 yards per game. What stands out when you see them on film?
6: They're physical. They have an identity. They want to be kind of, you know, really downhill. And I think they gang tackle the ball. They do a good job of, you know, stopping the run and obviously stopping the pass too. Like you said, they're only giving up 200 yards a game. And so really just the head coach has kind of got a defensive identity, and he knows what he wants to be. And I think they do what they do, and they do it well. And they play really hard. And so a lot of respect for these guys. They're not going to come in here and lay down. It should be a, you know, challenging for us, and we're ready to go, ready to attack the challenge.
5: A lot of four down stuff from them mainly?
6: Yeah, you know, a lot of four down. They'll jump into some three down stuff as well. So you got to be ready for both. But really just downhill, and they really want to gang tackle the ball. They do a really good job of that.
5: Will they use a lot of pressure?
6: I think so, yeah. A lot of interior pressures, a lot of plugs, you know, just trying to be disruptive, cause some havoc up front. And so, we try to simulate those looks as much as we can. And our look teams have done a great job, you know, simulating us for that during the week. And in the day, we got to get out here and do it live. And, again, I'm confident our guys will be able to handle all those kind of things.
5: What has stood out with their run defense, giving up just 58 yards per game? You mentioned downhill. And

0: and swarm to the football. Obviously, those are big parts of it. What else is it about their defense that's been so good against the run?
1: Well, there's not a lot of MAs. There's not a lot of missed assignments. They're gap sound. They know where they want to be. They know how to fit different variations and, you know, different kind of where you slide the tight end back or if you motion in and out of a set. I do think, again, their safeties are showing up pretty quickly, and so they try to gap you out. Their backers are again, very physical players, and they're about 4.5 yards, and when they kind of see any kind of action, they kind of jump downhill. So, I mean, again, they know what they want to do. They have an identity, and they do it pretty well.
0: How about their back end? What do you see out of their secondary?
1: Yeah, they had a pick six. You know, one of the corners, really good, you know, track guy that we kind of scouted and studied and got some athleticism back there. But I think first game of the year, he jumped a route and returned it back 40, 50 yards. And at the end of the day, they are kind of on islands at times. And so they've held up pretty well. As you said, they're only giving up 200 yards a game. And so I think they've done a good job back there. They know their keys and good eye discipline. And but they will take chances when they have to. And that's rewarded them early on in the year.
0: Is that exciting for you, though, that there are maybe some opportunities with them taking chances where you could generate some explosive plays?
1: I think so. You're always trying to kind of use what the defense puts on film against them. And, again, I think you have a little better idea. These guys, again, kind of who they are. Their DC's been there. The head coach has been there for 3 or 4 years. And, again, they've kind of put what they are on tape. And so now it's kind of up to us to be able to put a good game plan together and give our guys a good chance to win.
0: Do you buy into the old adage, you make your biggest improvement from game one to game two? Is that, have you seen that throughout your career?
1: Yeah, I mean, I think different places where I've been, different spots. I think especially probably early on, you know, in a tenure, I definitely think there's something about just getting in the stadium and playing in front of a full crowd. And you know, we got a bunch of new players, and I think 62 overall on offense and defense, and a bunch of those guys are on offense. And so I think the best teams I've been around have usually improved as the years went on. And so, yeah, definitely. I think you always want to be getting better and improving and peaking. And then in the day, you know, you always want to say, like, hey, it's a November to remember. You obviously got to do what you do in, right, September, October, and all those kind of things. But I think the best teams I've been around usually get better each and every week.
0: All right, your biggest keys to have success?
1: Oh, I think we got to, number one, protect the ball. I think, you know, our skill players got to, you know, do what we coach them to do. We say chin and lock and keep the ball high and tight. Our quarterbacks have to be a point guard and not put the ball in jeopardy. I do think we got to be a bully, right? I think our line's got to come out with a physical mentality and try to push these guys around. This is a physical group, but I think we're a more physical group. That's the good news. And then the other day, we got to find completions, and then we do got to hit our shots when we go down the field. So,
0: Coach, good luck today.
1: All right, thank you so much.
0: Cam Akin, offensive coordinator of the Dukes, will come back and talk to Robert Ball of the DC at James Madison as we continue with James Madison football on the Morris Insurance and Financial JMU Radio Network.
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0: We continue from Bridgeport Stadium, the Dukes and West.

0: Eggner today here in week number two of the college football season. Let's talk to the defensive coordinator at James Madison, Robert Bollitz. It's brought to you by Duke's Mayo. And I mainly want to talk about this week and everything, but how did you feel overall as you look back at the film from last week and the win over Liberty? Were you happy for the most part?
1: Yeah, the most thing I was happy about was the guys played fast, physical, confident, plenty to clean up just like any other week, but our guys really went out there and spoke to the culture of what we want to be on defense. So we'll constantly improve from week to week, and hopefully be better this week.
0: Now, you talk so much about stopping the run. No matter who you're playing, that's what you're going to do. You're just going to stop the run, even if they're going to sling it a bunch. To do that against them, that was their lowest total since Chadwell has been there. That has to make you proud of this group, to be kind of the physical, dominant type of guys that you want to be on defense.
1: Yeah, very proud. Just like you said, you know, when a program hangs their hat on running the ball, and we can go in there and essentially snatch their soul. I thought our guys did a really good job of buying in all week, understanding the physicality of it and the consistency of it through the game. They damn near ran 40 times, so it's not like they went away from it. So our guys held the wall, and they did a good job of constantly trying to play physical throughout the game. So really, really happy with how we started that. Yep.
0: I'm going to ask you about Nikaion Jackson a little bit, and just because we've seen him in practice, you've seen him in practice, but in a game it's almost different because he's that guy. Did he stand out to you? And you expected him, I think, to be that guy, didn't you?
1: Yeah. A lot of expectations for Nikaion. He, he's a guy that, you know, when the bright lights come on, you see all the things that he was doing all week. And I try to get away from calling people gamers. You know, like, you don't just show up on game day and all of a sudden you turn it on. But he's a guy that comes in on Sunday, Monday, Tuesday, and throughout the rest of the week, and he builds that confidence all week, and he practices like he plays. And so when you see it on Saturday, it's everything that he prepared for the entire week. So I'm really excited for him to go out there and show the fruits of his labor, and then also constantly improve from week to week.
0: That rubs off on guys too, doesn't it?
1: Yeah, he. I'll tell you, when he's one of those guys, when he talks, people listen. You know, even coaches. You know, so they call him Unk, they call him Bam. He's got all kinds of nicknames, but he's such a really good player and leader for our team, and that's what that signal caller needs to be. So he does a good job with it.
0: Robert Bollitz, defensive coordinator at JMU, as I get set for Wagner today. Talk about this offense. They played a couple different quarterbacks. Obviously, week one, they struggled. There's no two ways around it. Second game, they were much better with that quarterback. What improvements did you see from week one to week two for them?
1: Yeah, a lot of times when there's a quarterback change, whether it's from injury or from his performance, there's a little bit of juice and invigoration in the program. So I think they kind of rode the wave last week. But they're a run-first offense, and so we have to do a lot of things to be able to eliminate the run game and then make them, a young quarterback come into Bridgeforth and really be able to rattle them. So that's been our message all week, and hopefully we'll go out there and execute that.
0: What'd you see out of the redshirt freshman on film?
1: Yeah, good decision-maker, good thrower of the football, and is only going to improve with the reps that he gets. So can make some plays with his legs, but he's a guy that I think that they'll be happy with as he kind of grows from week to week.
0: Talk about their run game a little bit. Obviously, that is what they want to do. As you talk about, what are some of the concepts that they like to do?
1: Yeah, they're a big stretch team, and so getting those wide tracks with the offensive line, so we got to be able to create knockbacks, set edges, and be able to run and hit. And then they'll keep you honest with some counters and some inside zone, but they want to run stretch, and we got to be able to stop it.
0: Is that your defensive ends, your edges? Are those the keys to that, to try and set that edge, to turn everything back in?
1: Yeah, it starts with the edges of the defense. So obviously our edges are outside linebackers, and then guys being able to leverage blocks and not play sideways. They got to be able to get penetration up front and be able to get the ball to go where we want to go, and the rest of the defense running and hitting and getting downhill.
0: We talked about this a little bit during your press conference earlier in the week, but the depth that you use, especially on the defensive line, that's going to be a strength for you all year, don't you think?
1: Yeah, that's a good problem to have. You're only getting to go as far as your front on defense. And so we've definitely, it was a point of emphasis in recruiting to make sure that we have multiple guys in there that can go in and not have a drop-off. And it's good competition week to week. And, you can never be satisfied with your last week's performance, because there's a guy right behind you that is itching and crawling and scratching to be

0: able to get more reps. And so it creates a really good way to be able to lift the room. And so we're only going to go as far as they take us.
1: You know, they've got a couple guys that run the football. Are they different in any way? Do they do anything different with each of those guys?
0: One's probably a little more athletic. One can get out of the backfield a little bit more. The other one's probably more of a traditional back, but still can get out in the passing game. So we have to do a good job surrounding him and then being able to match him out in space and cover him down.
1: Talk about the pass game for them a little bit, and obviously it improved from week one to week two. What do you see out of them?
0: Yeah, you know, just like any run first offense, they're going to throw the ball based off run action, you know, and so, you know, hopefully, you know, you can stop stretch all game, but you got to be ready for the boot that comes off it and the play passes that come off it. And then they'll get in a package too where they'll take their tight end out and they'll go four wide and be able to try to throw the ball around. So we got to be able to match personnel and do what we need to do to be able to stop the personality of their personnel.
1: How'd you feel about the play action passes defending that last week? Did you feel like you did a pretty good job against Liberty?
0: Yeah, you know, for the most part, we were okay. But obviously, you know, we had a, you know, bust as far as coverage on the touchdown play and then the one that got called back, too. So a big point of emphasis for us all week was getting our eyes right and getting good run pass keys and be able to snap your eyes from your primary key to your secondary key. So I think our guys got the point all week, and we were pretty hard on them for it. And we got to be able to play good run defense. You got to be able to handle the play actions off it. And so it goes hand in hand. And so our guys made a point of emphasis, and I think we're ready to show that we improved from last week.
1: You feel like they'll take some shots with some play action and try and go up top?
0: Yeah, that's just the nature of their offense. So they're going to run, and then if they got an opportunity based on coverage, based on field zone, based on situation, they'll take their shots.
1: Do they show any quick game where they'll try and get it out quick? Because a lot of teams, again, when they're moving up from FCS to play an FBS team, sometimes they'll spit it out quick, try and get on the perimeter and not have to deal with everything inside. Do you see some of that out of their offense?
0: Yeah, that's definitely the secondary piece of their passing game is they're going to run or throw a quick game, quick concepts, and I would anticipate what we put on tape as far as getting pressuring the quarterback in our front and our personalities up front. They're going to want to get the ball out quick, especially with a young quarterback.
1: All right, your biggest keys to have success?
0: We got to be able to eliminate the run, right? We got to rattle the quarterback. We got to pursue the football and attack the football and create takeaways. And then we got to be able to get paid on third down. Get off
1: field. Coach, thank you very much. Good luck.
0: Yep, appreciate you.
1: Thanks. Robert Bala, defensive coordinator at James Madison. We'll get a break. Come back for more pregame as we continue with James Madison football, the Morris Insurance and Financial, JMU Radio Network.
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1: And with me today here in the booth, a couple of former Dukes, Isaiah Bradshaw, Cole Potts, Jacqueline Dobrin, our producer, back at network control here in Harrisonburg. Game two for the Dukes. They get set for Wagner today as we roll on. 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Let's take a look around the Sun Belt. Here are the games going on today around the league. Last week, the league went 10-4 overall. As for the most part, teams that were supposed to win did win. There were some games that, again, ULM went to Mississippi State. Troy beat Sam Houston in a close game.

0: game. Again, Troy the favorite to win the West, but here are the games going on today. There are three games kicking off at noon. One of them is right here in Harrisonburg, but Old Dominion, the Dukes will play them in a couple of weeks down in Norfolk. They take on Virginia Tech, as ODU won at VTech a year ago, and they'll play in Blacksburg again today. That will kick off at noon as Virginia Tech, a 17.5 point favorite over ODU, as James Franklin got a win on his debut last week. Elsewhere at noon today, App State plays at ECU. That's a good group of six game, as App State's on the road. They won their opener. They play at ECU today at noon. At 3:30, it is Louisiana Monroe playing at UAB. Troy, again, the defending West champs, who the Dukes saw in the Sun Belt Championship game. They're picked to win the West again. They play Alabama State at 4 o'clock this afternoon. Everything else is this evening. At 7 o'clock, these two schools are only about 23 miles apart. Georgia State plays at Kennesaw State down in the Peach State, as Georgia State's off to a 1-0 start. And they'll play at 7 o'clock against Kennesaw State. Also at 7, Marshall entertains Middle Tennessee. Tulane is at home against South Alabama, so South Alabama's on the road in New Orleans. Arkansas State plays host to West Georgia today at 7 o'clock. At 7:30, Coastal plays their first home game of the season. They lost to West Virginia last week, so Coastal Carolina gets Fordham at 7:30 this evening. Also at 7:30, Georgia Southern goes to Clemson. They'll be in Death Valley after it didn't go well in the other Death Valley for Clemson last week against LSU. Speaking of LSU, they take on Louisiana Tech, the newest member of the Sun Belt this season. Southern Miss goes to Auburn today, and Louisiana goes to USC. So a lot of power four games in the conference as we are into week two of the college football season. Let's get a couple of keys to victory for the Dukes today. We'll start Cole Potts. What are some keys for you for the Dukes to have success today?
1: Well, I'll go like a full team. One of the keys would be minimize the penalties. That's something that might have shot us in the foot a little bit last week, but I'm going to go minimize penalties. Offense, went back and watched the game a little bit more. I would say getting to the second level as an offensive line, that's going to be a big key this week, especially with them loading the box. Get to the second level. Don't stick on the double team too much. And then as a defense, we only had one sack last week. Put pressure on the quarterback, get to the quarterback, and make him hurry. Make him throw the ball and get rid of it.
0: Zay, what do you got? You got some keys today?
2: Yes, definitely on defense. You want to definitely get a lot of turnovers. I mean, so getting that first turnover is definitely big to kind of gain some momentum off of that. And just be key tacklers. You know, going from game to game, you just want to make sure you're lining up correctly and you make sure you're tackling the ball. If they're getting the ball out quick, the most important thing is definitely just to get the ball on the ground. Offensively, think long as they keep on clicking, you know, keep moving the ball down the field and just finish when they get in the red zone. You know, you want to always finish with points, but you love to finish with touchdowns. So just once you get down there, just making sure we're putting the ball in the end zone.
0: That was a big key last week, and it kind of came to fruition. They held Liberty to a couple of field goals in the red zone. The Dukes scored on their first four possessions. A couple of those were touchdowns, but again, they finished their drives more than Liberty did a week ago, and it certainly helped in the seven-point victory. But turnover is always going to be key. Dukes haven't turned over yet, and this team practices turnovers. You know, Zay, for you, even going back to playing, was it a challenge going through fall camp? And you guys might have, you probably back in the day probably tackled more than they do now, but it is a challenge early in the year, isn't it, to tackle?
2: Yes, it definitely is, because you don't tackle a lot during camp. Maybe once or twice during the fall camp, maybe, but tackling week to week is always something you're always watching on film just to make sure the guys are wrapping up well, getting to the ball, and just make sure we're, you know, being a cohesive unit and just getting everything on the ground. Because that's one thing spits, you know, that could really hurt you as a defense. So just making sure you just tackle well and get it on the ground.
0: We talked about some injury news for the Dukes. Again, no J.C. Evans. He's got a lower body injury. He's going to be week to week right now, but was at practice this week, but not going to play in the football game today. They're going to rest him. Camden Coleman makes his first start in a JMU uniform, his 15th of his career. And also today, no Seth Cromwell. He limped off the field last week. He should be good to go next week. Gannon Weathersby should play today, as he did not play in the game last week. So there are some injury notes for the Dukes. For Wagner, they're without a couple of guys today. Matt Morad is their leading rusher so far through two games. He will not play in the game today. So this is a team that wants to run the ball. They don't have one of their top rushers right now, so we'll see a lot of Sekou Kuma, who is a senior running back who's been with them for a while. He's averaged 4.7 yards per carry throughout his career. He'll be their main guy today. Has 17 carries, 49 yards so far through a couple of football games. He'll get more of a chance here today. And also today, they looks like they're going to be without Jair Lewis. He's another running back who will not play. So they've got a couple of backs down that they won't play today. So they may throw it more than usual, depending on what happens here in the football game this afternoon. We're going to break, come back, and hear from the head football coach of the Dukes, Billy Napier, as we continue with James Madison football. They get set for Wagner today on the Morris Insurance and Financial JMU Radio Network.

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5: 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Now, let's go back to the booth. Here's the voice of the Dukes, Dave Riggert.
7: We continue from Bridgeforth Stadium. It's the Dukes and Wagner today. Our interview with the head coach of the Dukes, Billy Napier, is brought to you by Pepsi. And let's talk to the head coach at James Madison. And how was the work week for you guys? From game one to game two, there's always a ton of improvement. You talked about that. Did you see it in practice this week too?
8: I did. I think that given the makeup of our team, you know, a lot of guys played their first significant time for JMU this past week. So I think we had a hungry group that got some experience. They know what to expect. They want to go do it better. The theme of the week was the standard, just in terms of how we prepare, how we practice, and understanding that the ceiling of this team is way up there. We know what we're capable of doing. We got to continue to improve as the season goes.
7: We talked after last week how the weather affected the start time of your game. Now, all of a sudden, you're starting this a little earlier today. Has that affected things for you guys as far as how the operation goes?
8: We told the team early yesterday morning. So, and really, we just went right back to the same itinerary we had last week. So, I think our guys will hit the ground running. I think there probably was some excitement about it, moving it up, truth be known. But
7: for the coaches especially.
8: But in general, I think, these guys are very resilient, and they adjust, they adapt, they recalibrate, and they'll be ready to go.
7: Speaking of being resilient and adapting, obviously at quarterback, JC, just not able to get as many reps this week, gave it a go, but a little banged up right now, so Cam will get the start. And I'm sure you expect good things from Cam, don't you?
8: Yeah, I'm excited to watch him play. You know, I think he's one of the most improved players on our team. I think he has all the intangibles that you look for in the quarterback. He's smart. He's a leader. He's well prepared. And he's made significant progress. I mean, you got to give the guy credit. And he's a winner. So he's been in some battles before, so this won't be that new to him. He got to play a little bit last week, so. And he took every rep with the first team this week. So I think he'll benefit from all of that.
7: And how's JC doing? Just spirits and everything. I'm sure he's chomping to get back, isn't he?
8: Yeah, JC was handing out water yesterday during practice, and typical of him to kind of go into that service mode and try to do everything he can do to help the team. So, we're excited that, you know, he's going to be healthy soon, and obviously hate it for him. But, football is a game of that. These type of situations, and I think we're primed to take advantage of it.
7: Do you have any connection with Wagner and Coach Masella at all?
8: Well, I think just being a FCS player and having some awareness of the different leagues in this part of the country, and then doing my homework on him. You know, he was a heck of a player. To be the coach at your alma mater in the seventh year, I mean, I think that he's a defensive guy, so you can kind of see his – hand in that part of their team, and they've been good defensively. So a lot of respect for what I see on the tape.
7: Talk about what they've done, and because they've been really good defensively, giving up to just 215 yards per game, even game one where they struggled offensively. They're great defensively, had a defensive score. What do you see? What stands out defensively from them?
8: Well, it's a good system. I think he's been running it for a while, and he has awareness of the weakness of each call. He knows how to fix things. He knows the answers. And most good defensive teams are that way, right? So they have the

0: the counterattack. You know, if you start giving them issues in their base stuff, they know what pressures to go to. They know how to mix up the coverage. So good situational calls and his leadership and the urgency, I'm sure, that he brings every day.
1: How about their run defense? What stands out with what they do? Are they doing anything different than what you see from other teams?
0: Well, they got an extra fitter in there quite a bit. You know, I think they allocate, you know, I would say even in 11 personnel, there's almost an eighth player that is a part of the fit, right? So they're highly committed to defending the run. Oftentimes the corners are isolated, the field safety's isolated. And they run pressure a lot. A lot of their pressures are run-oriented to disrupt running games. So he knows what he's doing, and we'll have to handle all the things that come with that.
1: Do you like how your offensive line played in the first game and how they're developing right now?
0: I think that we were offensively as a whole, okay? I think that we had essentially 4-3 and outs in the second half. You know, we score on our first four possessions. Had a chance to make it an 18-point game and get a penalty. But we had a lot of plays where we were one short. You know, we're 10 for 11, and that's costing us, you know, an opportunity. So the theme of the week has been 11 for 11, you know, discipline to execute on offense. So, and typically, you know, you just watch the NFL games that are going on right now. You know, the offensive execution early in the year, especially when you got a bunch of new players, I think that's where you're searching a little bit. Now, if you got a bunch of vets, it can be different, but we have to do better there, and our players and staff know that.
1: Bill and Napier on pregame, they get set for Wagner today. With them putting eight and putting a lot to sell out for the run, does that open things up to maybe take some shots, get some explosive plays?
0: Yeah, there's no question that's a part of the plan, and we're hopeful that we can find completions. You know, we do want to establish the run, but we also aren't going to be stubborn, and we're going to try to be aggressive and take advantage of some opportunities that we have. So hopefully you'll see us execute and throw it down the field and create some explosives today.
1: How about their offense? They made a big jump from game one to game two. They just weren't very good in game one, but the new quarterback steps in. What changed from game one to game two for them?
0: Well, reality is a different level of opponent. But I do think the young quarterback gave them a little bit of a spark, made some plays. They played complimentary off the defense, you know, so I think some short fields. And then they just played well, offense, defense, and kicking game. And the young kid made some plays. So I think he was 250-plus. He threw for three touchdowns. And they didn't necessarily have that production the first week.
1: Are they a team that does want to establish the run game, though?
0: I think it's your NCAA 11 personnel offense, sprinkle of 10 and 12 personnel, but in general, a lot of RPOs, a lot of mesh game, a lot of stacks and bunches. I mean, you're getting just your base stuff, nothing that our defense hasn't seen the entire offseason.
1: How about their passing game? What are some concepts that could cause you guys some problems?
0: Well, the stacks and bunches has been a point of an emphasis, and then I do think that the mesh game, in terms of how we use our man tools to stay on top of some of that stuff. So, look, if it goes the way we want, we're going to be able to affect the quarterback. You know, our rush and coverage work together here. We eliminate the run. We create some down and distances that are to our advantage, and then we go hunt the quarterback down.
1: How about special teams-wise? I thought you guys were fantastic last week on teams. Talk about theirs a little bit. Do you feel like it could be a huge advantage for you in this game?
0: Yeah, we were really close to being elite last week. I mean, we're so close. And I do think that we have great leadership. Coach Winger is outstanding, and then he's got incredible buy-in from the players. And we have a lot of guys that take pride in their role. But, yeah, that's a piece of the puzzle here. I do think that that's one of the matchups that is good for the Dukes this week for sure.
1: Coach, good luck today.
0: Thank you. Go Dukes.
1: That's Billy Napier, head football coach of the Dukes. We're going to break and come back with the starters and kickoff as we continue with James Madison Football on the Morris Insurance and Financial JMU Radio Network.
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12: Those are the starters for your Dukes as we get set for game two of this 2026 season, along with Cole Potts and Isaiah Bradshaw. I am Dave Brigger. Thanks for joining us here at Bridgeforce Stadium as the Dukes and the Wagner Seahawks. James Madison decked out in the black uniforms today. Gold helmet with Duke Dog along the side, black jersey, black pants. It's a white out for Wagner. White helmets with their Seahawk logo on the side. White jersey, white pants. James Madison has won the toss, elected to defer to the second half. So we will see the James Madison defense to begin the football game. Back deep for Wagner. Zion Fowler L, wide receiver for the Seahawks, along with another wideout in Carlos Greer. And kicking things off for the Dukes is Baylen Woodman. Last week, five kickoffs, four touchbacks, and he will start with a touchback to begin this football game. The Dukes defense out first. And the Seahawks offense, they had some struggles in week one, made a lot of adjustments, and we'll see their redshirt freshman quarterback, Benjamin Newman, 6'2", 215, the redshirt freshman from East Rochester, New York. Last week threw for 267 and three scores in their victory over Southern Connecticut State as they won that game 31-7. They will be without their top running back, Matt Morad, so we'll see Sekou Kamau. He'll get a lot of the carries as they split two receivers to the near side right, one to the left side. They're in 11 personnel with one tight end. Another sellout crowd inside Bridgeforce Stadium. Ready to erupt as the Seahawks begin from their own 25. Moving left to right. Short motion from the receiver near side is Derek Burrell. And now the play is blown dead already.
13: Delay game. Offense. 5-yard penalty. We play first down.
12: There were five pre-snap penalties last week by Liberty. Here's number one for Wagner. The crowd has a little something to do with that. Still filing in, but another sellout here inside Bridgeforce Stadium despite the noon start as opposed to a 3:30 start. But they'll begin at first and 15, not what they wanted. Burrell will have short motion. He's a slot receiver near side right now. It's a handoff to Kamau, bounces to the far side left, and he will pick up three, and that's about it. Handed to the boundary by Jayon Harvey. And also over there was DJ Kelly, the corner. Harvey led them in tackles a week ago with eight. There's a four-yard gain by the Seahawks. They have a second 11 now after the penalty and the four-yard gain by Kamau. Going to play with some tempo and have empty backfield now. Kamau will be a slot receiver on the near side right. Again, moving left to right. Second 11 from their own 24-yard line. Benjamin Newman was a walk-on to this program last year. He takes a shotgun snap, spins the ball, gets clobbered, and throws it left side incomplete. Katron Simpson came almost untouched and drilled Newman. He threw it between two intended targets on the left side. Now it's a third and 11. They have struggled on third down. I mentioned in game one, 1 for 16. Much better last week, but overall this year, they are just 7 out of 32, 21.9%. That is an error that wasn't great for the Dukes defense last week. Liberty did convert 7 of their 15 third down conversions, almost 50%. Third and 11 here out of the gun. Three receivers near side right. Newman gets the chest high snap. Has plenty of time, steps up, he's going to take off and run to the 30, slides down, gets hit the 30, and they will not call a personal foul. He slid late, he was hit late, but I don't think there will be a penalty flag, and there will not be. Katron Simpson was right there, Amar Thomas, he picks up five. It'll be a fourth down coming up, a three and out, good start by the Dukes defense.
14: Great start by the defense. Definitely always like to start the game with a three and out, very positive.
12: That's why you

0: defer, try and get the ball right back to your offense. Michael Scott is back deep. The punter is Vincent Muchilli, junior from Tinton Falls, New Jersey. Last week, he averaged 40.5 yards per punt. A lot of movement up front on both sides of the football. See if the Deuce come after this or not. They bring some pressure, and they got it!
1: They got it.
0: It's blocked! It's going to be picked up by Miles Howard. He got the block! He gets the scoop! He gets the score! Touchdown! James Madison! Miles Howard! His first career TD! Special teams strikes right away!
2: What a start. What a start. We did talk about before how special teams would be huge in this game. What a good start by the punt return team.
0: He was almost able to just take the ball off his foot.
2: He was.
0: Man, what a play by Miles Howard. He gets the block and then the scoop for the score. Touchdown just like that. A little bit different formation now for the Dukes as they've got a couple of guys
1: number
0: spread out.
1: Number 48 for James Madison is now number 46.
0: Should be 58 Griffin Hart on special teams. He's got to wear 46 so he can be in formations like this. And now they will get in their traditional PAT formation. Morgan Suarez has never missed a PAT in his career. I'm not jinxing him right now either. He's going to make this one. 6-0 Dukes. We are a minute and 29 seconds in. High snap. Good hold by Patrick Ray. That was a high snap that time from Mitchell Dietzel, but a great hold that time by Patrick Ray. Morgan knocks it through. Still perfect on his career. And the Deuce take a 7-0 lead, a minute 29 into the football game. That's one way to start a game. A 3-and-out, a block punt for a score. You're up 7-0. Your offense still isn't on the field yet.
2: You can't ask for a better start.
0: And Coach Napier has been very adamant about Rob Wanger as a special teams coordinator. He thinks he's the best he's been around during his entire career, and that spans stops at Clemson and Alabama, other places. He's been at some great places. He's been a head coach now for this is ninth season. He thinks Rob Wanger is as good as it gets in special teams. They were nearly elite, in his words, a week ago. Oh, that's a pretty good start to being elite this week, but special teams, I think, could be a huge factor the entire year for the Dukes.
2: Definitely, absolutely. I mean, being at all those different places, having an effect on the ball game, definitely really great for their special teams coordinator to get that going.
0: 13:31 to go, first quarter, 7-0 JMU. A block punt by Miles Halbert, the second-year player, the redshirt freshman, essentially. That's his first touch. Baylen Woodman swings his right leg through. It's going to be a touchback once again. He's done a good job with that so far these first couple of games, and they will start from their own 25-yard line. So not a great start for the Seahawks. Obviously, they're behind the eight ball anyway going into this matchup. The FCS team coming against the FBS team. But as you saw a couple years ago, Cole, you never know when Gardner Webb came in here, didn't expect it to be what it was that day.
3: Exactly. They're all fired up. This is their Super Bowl. So
0: there's no doubt.
3: They're coming out.
0: It's a big deal for these guys to play teams like this. It was back when the Dukes were FCS.
3: It was.
0: First and 10 for the Seahawks. It's going to be a give, and now it's good job by Kevin Roberts. K5 makes a tackle right at the line of scrimmage as they gave the football to a true freshman. Sean James gets his very first carry of his career because of the injuries they've got at running back. James now going to get a couple of carries in this football game. There's his first, and they're going to give him a 1 yard gain as Kevin Roberts makes the stop. New defensive line out there for JMU. Snap back to Newman. Looks left side, going to throw to the back out of the backfield, and Danny Royster's right there to force him to the boundary after a 2 yard gain. So he'll get out of bounds at the 28-yard line, just two. Good job by Royster to read that. They threw it to James out of the backfield that time, getting the ball out quickly once again. And now, just like that, 3rd and 7 coming up from their own 28. Royster, again, playing. It's essentially an outside linebacker. He's going to stand up. He's going to be on the edge. He'll drop in coverage. They do a lot of things with those edges. They show some pressure. Let's see if they bring it here on 3rd down and 7. Short motion near side left. They've got trips this way. Newman looks over the middle, going to step up, going to avoid a sack, throws over the middle. It's complete to his intended target, Zion Fowler-L, on a deep dig in front of Ken Willis. He trailed the play the entire way. It's a 21-yard gain right between the hashes, the JMU logo, to the 49-yard line in their own territory. Good job to step up in the pocket and go through his progression and get a first down.
2: Yeah, definitely. Duke's bring pressure on that way. Good job by the quarterback finding the empty spot in the zone.
0: Benjamin Newman, 6'2", 215, so has good size. Two receivers near side right. Johannes Bars is the tight end. He comes in motion as a wing on the right side now at the

0: on 49. Play pass. Has tons of time. Going to take a shot deep down the football field, and there is a flag that's thrown early. DJ Kelly had great coverage, but I think it could be a hold on Kelly down the football field.
1: Yeah, I think he had a good little grab hold of his shoulder pad on that one.
0: So this could put the ball right into James Madison territory. Dukes will bring in some new defensive linemen now.
2: Personal foul. Face mask. Number 6 of the defense. 15 yards preview spot. Automatic. First down.
0: So it was on DJ Kelly, and as he was hand fighting with the receiver that time, as they were trying to get it to Terry McDonald, he got his hands up on the face mask that time. They call a face mask. So DJ Kelly, their star corner, commits his first penalty of the season. So all of a sudden now, they've got the football to JMU 36. Snap back, fake handoff, rolls the pocket right side. He will take off and run. Has some room. He's going to slide down, not to take a hit. They'll mark him at the 33-yard line. Just a gain of 3, but for them, again, positive plays on first down. You don't want to get behind the sticks like the first play of the game where they have a penalty. They'll take a 2nd and 7.
1: Yeah, you can get 3 or 4 on first down. That's definitely helpful.
0: They're playing with pretty good tempo. James still the running back, the true freshman. Zion Fowler, Ells on the near side, right. Terry McDonald, left side. The slot receiver is Derek Burrell to the left. He comes in motion now across the formation. Handoff to him. Blown up by Willis.
1: Job.
0: Boy, he took on James, the running back, and that blew the entire play up. It's a loss of nearly 2 on the play. Give Ken Willis. He made the tackle last week on Liberty's quarterback where his helmet fell off. Boy, he has a lot of physicality at corner, and he blew the entire play up.
1: When you talk about setting the edge on the defense, that's how you set the edge. Feed it all back inside. Great job by him.
0: Probably won't get credit for the tackle, but should as he took on the block of James, and that disrupted the entire play. So now a 3rd and 9, football back at the 35-yard line. This would be a long field goal attempt. Willis shows pressure from the corner. Let's see if he backs off or not. Motion across the formation of the near side right from Terry McDonald. He steps up, going to get hit over the middle, complete. It's to Zion Fowler L again. Then he gets clobbered by Willis right near the sticks, but they're going to move the chains. 2 third-down conversions now, and I think there's going to be a personal foul on the quarterback. As Benjamin Newman's helmet came off, he got hit as he threw the football, and I think they got up into his helmet. So they get the 1st down completion, could tack on 15.
2: Is a 1st down. Personal foul, targeting number 15 of the defense. Previous play is under video review.
0: So that is on JT Hooten, the linebacker who came on the blitz. So we'll have to see if we get a replay to see if it was targeting or not. And sometimes they'll just call it that, and then they look at the replay and figure out if it is or not. But they will look at this right now and see if it was.
1: And that's good that they at least take a look at it just to confirm it. It's always good, you know, just to want to have a chance to have another eyes on it on that.
0: So right now they've got a targeting on JT Hooten. We're looking at the feed right now. There's one on the video board. Here's a look at it. He got hit as he threw it. I don't know if it's targeting it because it looks like it's almost under his...
3: Looks a little low.
0: It looks low. It looks like it's under his chin. And then the helmet popped up because he hit the face mask and it popped up. Here's a better look at it. But he does kind of lead with the helmet. So some officials will look, if you're leading with the helmet, it's still going to be targeting. There's been times when I thought for sure it's targeting, and it's not. And times when I'm just like, there's no way that's targeting, and it is. So we'll let them decide, but it's very close.
1: Very close. Definitely very close.
0: And normally they're going to call it and then look at it to see. So he would have to miss the rest of this football game. And they're already a little bit lacking depth at linebacker. Again, JT is starting again today in place of Gannon Weathersby, although Gannon can go
2: today. After video review, there is no targeting. Number 10 must go out of the play, out of the game for 1 play. It'll be 1st down, Wagner.
0: So I think that's where I was leaning because he just hit it low and then they hit the chin, the face mask, and it kind of popped the helmet off. So JT Hooten will stay in the football game, but they do have to bring their quarterback out because his helmet came off.
1: Yes.
0: So it should be Jack Stevens. Although Stevens is not in uniform right now. So he is not in. So they will bring into the game. It's going to be Christian Pinto, redshirt sophomore QB from Staten Island. That is where Wagner is located. I'd imagine probably just a handoff here.
1: I would imagine so.
0: But I'll tell you what, give Benjamin Newman some credit on these last 2 third-down conversions. He took a shot there, but he's had 2 nice 3rd-down passes to step up in the pocket.
1: Yeah, definitely. Right under pressure, be able to find a good spot.
0: They've got a

0: And 10, James is the running back. He's the true freshman back to his left, and they will give it to him on a late handoff, and he's going to get 1 yard of the 25, shut down by JT Hooten, the transfer from West Alabama, who did stay in the football game, and also over there was KJ Flo, the star, and now back comes Benjamin Newman. This kid has a little moxie to him, you can kind of tell right now.
1: Yeah, no question.
0: He was a walk-on to this program, too. Now in his second year, he's the starting quarterback for the Seahawks. 7-0 JMU, 9:44 to go here in the first quarter, but the Seahawks on the move. In motion is Zion Fowler-L. Here's a late handoff again. Getting chased in the backfield as James makes a cut up inside. There's an injured Duke behind the play who tried to go after him. And I think it was Kells Bush. James is going to end up getting about 2 yards on the play. Lovelace was over there to help make the stop for the Dukes, Nakion Jackson. But I believe it's Kells Bush. He was reaching out for him.
1: Yeah.
0: It is, looking at the monitor now, that is Kells Bush who was down, and he has come such a long way. So he was reaching out. You don't know if it's a shoulder, elbow, something like that, but he was in a lot of pain right away.
1: Yeah, it looked like he tried to lay out with his arm there to try to make that tackle.
0: Looking at the replay. Yeah, he just reached out with his arm, and then his other one, he kind of landed on it, so I'm not sure which one it was. It looks like it might be a little bit of a shoulder. Sometimes when you reach out as a defender, the running back's going full speed, and he kind of takes your arm and shoulder with you.
1: Right, yeah, just kind of jolts it a little bit. Hopefully it just scared him.
0: Looks like it's better as it gets closer to the blue tent. That's what happens sometimes.
1: Here we go, third down.
0: Another big third, you're right, and they are 2 for 3 on third down so far. They were 21% coming into the game. They've had two third and long converted, third and 9 and the third and 7 on the drive. Zion Fowler-L has been their big target. He's a transfer from Pittsburgh. Didn't play a lot for the Panthers, but he's a Pitt transfer. He's going to go in motion now across the formation. The far side left trips that way with the tight end attached in the near side right. Snap back to Newman. He's going to look left side, looks over the middle, and it will be Zion Fowler-L, but thrown behind him in coverage, dropping. That time for the Dukes was T.J. McGill. He was the safety over there, and they will settle for a long field goal attempt now.
1: Dukes did a better job there, not bringing pressure there on third down, just kind of just played man, did a really good job in coverage.
0: Good job on McGill. Seth Gathers was over the top. So out to kick now will be Giovanni Bernardo. He's a freshman. He got brought up from their JV squad. He's a young man from Staten Island. He has never tried a field goal attempt. This will be a 40-yarder. He's 4 for 4 on PATs, but his first field goal comes from 40 yards away, a right-to-left angle, gets it away, hits it well, and he smokes it right through. So there's 3 for Wagner to answer back. The Dukes offense has not even been on the field. We've had a scoop and score and a block punt. Now a good drive by Wagner to get him on the scoreboard as that 40-yard field goal is good. And we have now 9:01 to go in the first quarter. 7-3 James Madison. Dukes will have their offense out there for the first time when we return. Stay tuned. 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
0: 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A ton play, a 53-yard drive. It took 4.5 minutes off the clock for Wagner. A couple of big third-down conversions. And that scoring summary is brought to you by Commonwealth One Federal Credit Union. And

0: in a 40-yard field goal by Bernardo. But Wagner's on the board. 7-3 our score. 9:01 to go here in the first quarter. Jack and Dobrin, our producer today, Isaiah Bradshaw, Cole Potts in the booth with me as the Dukes will have their offense out there for the first time now. But Wagner's done a pretty good job so far here early in this game. Despite having the punt block for a touchdown, they move the football, go get points.
1: Yeah, very good job by the quarterback to be able to find those spots under pressure to keep those drives alive.
0: Back deep to receive the kickoff. Michael Scott and Braden Wislowski. Right now they've just got Mikey Scott back deep. Kicking off for the Seahawks is Ryan Lisner, 6'4", 205 senior from Clifton, New Jersey. A lot of kids from the Northeast on this roster, as you'd expect, being in Staten Island. There are a lot of New York, New Jersey kids. So far this season, Lisner, 7 kickoffs and 3 touchbacks. In his career, 96 kickoffs and 42 touchbacks. Michael Scott last week had one return and went for 42 yards. They love him back there as a kickoff and a punt return guy. And here is the kick from Lisner. Mikey should have a chance here. It's right near the boundary at the 3-yard line. Going to come around, fake a handoff. Now has a lot of room to run. Michael Scott to the 30. Look out. There goes Mikey Scott. He's going to cut back to the right side of the 40. 30, it's a foot race to the 20. 10, and out of bounds at the 6. They had the angle on him, but Michael Scott electrifies the crowd. Another big special teams play. We'll have a first and goal. There's a late flag, though, way down the field, almost where he was ridden out of bounds.
1: Yeah, Coach Napier said a lot about being elite on special teams.
2: Be first down.
0: So it's just on Wagner. It's a warning. No penalty either way. But Michael Scott might have ran out a little bit of juice that time at the end, but they had the angle. And he's so mad he did not get in the end zone.
3: Yeah. I was waiting for him. He's going to break one eventually.
1: Oh, absolutely.
0: That's why they've got him back there.
3: Yep.
0: Almost got his second career TD, but the offense will have the football at the 5-yard line on their first snap. It is 7-3 Dukes, and the special teams have been electric here early on. Camden Coleman making his first start at JMU uniform. To his right is George Pettaway. Going to snap it back to him, hand off to GP. He tries to split through two defenders, gets down to the 1-yard line. He picks up 4, and it'll be second and goal from the 1 for George Pettaway, who picked up a rushing touchdown last week, and they go with tempo. Corey Scott to the right, Scar Harrison to the near side left. Here's a direct snap to Pettaway. Tries to break through tackles. He's going to be tackled shy of the end zone at the 1. So they went wildcat that time. They're going to stay with tempo, but 2 rushes down to the 1. Now 3rd and goal from the 1-yard line. Seahawks are going to try and sub and will not get him off in time. It's a direct snap again to Pettaway. The pile moves, and he is not going to get in. So the Seahawks are keeping the Dukes out of the end zone
2: illegal
0: for now.
2: Substitution, defense, 12 men on the field at the snap. Be half the distance to the goal, replay the down.
0: So they will replay 3rd down. It won't be 4th down. They won't take that play. And now they bring in some meat. They're going to have Michael McMullen, Cole Webster, and Griffin Hart come in. So they've got, this is their big personnel from the 1-yard line. 3rd and goal from the 1. Seahawks are trying to sub when they played with tempo. So they've got 2 blocking backs to the right of Camden Coleman in the pistol. And now the officials will blow things dead. George Pettaway is the deep back.
2: Number 58 for James Madison is now number 46.
0: And that is Griffin Hart, who is now a tight end on the left side wearing 46. Normally wears 58. Thatcher Miller, the other tight end. And then they've got 2 defensive tackles to the right of Camden Coleman. I would guess they're going to run right here. Now Cam fakes. He goes in motion. Direct snap. And he's going to follow those 2 defensive tackles into the end zone. Touchdown, JMU. George Pettaway, his 2nd rushing touchdown of the season and 7th of his career. And the Dukes take a 13-3 lead with 7:46 to go here in the first quarter.
1: Yeah, that was a great wall for him to follow to get in the end zone.
0: Michael McMullen, Cole Webster, they're probably calling for let's go play action pass with us in the game right there.
1: Those D tackles always want to catch one.
0: Well, they were a little miscommunication on who's supposed to be out there for the PAT, but they've got enough now. They brought in a tight end. Cole Kettler was supposed to be out there and then didn't make it. So Morgan Suarez on for the PAT.

0: Good snap this time, and Mo knocks it right through. It's 14-3, James Madison. They have 5 yards of offense, but they're up 14-3 because of a block punt for a touchdown and a kickoff return to the 5-yard line. It's a three-play, 5-yard drive. It took 101 off the clock. That scoring summary brought to you by Commonwealth One Federal Credit Union. Special teams have been electric. It's 14-3, Dukes over Wagner. As we are near the midway point of the first quarter, 7:46 to go first quarter, JMU 14, Wagner 3. 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
0: Coach Napier and his team off to a good start here inside Bridgeforce Stadium. 14-3, our score. I am Dave Riggert, Isaiah Bradshaw, Cole Potts with me in the booth. Jacqueline Dobrin, our producer today. It's 14-3, JMU, 7:46 to go in the first quarter. Cole is a former offensive lineman. There's only been three offensive plays. Is this tough? Again, it's a great start, but you guys have not done anything offensively. No, would that be hard?
8: Yeah, you're trying to stay warm on the sideline, trying to wait for your turn to get out there. But I was glad I got to see a touchdown running it between the two tackles. They're doing really well at that point.
0: No doubt. It's 7:46 to go. Baylen Woodman on to kick off for James Madison as they move right to left here in this first half. Dukes don't have a sack yet, but for every sack that they get, it's a sack to give back. For the sack the Dukes make this season, Food Lion Feeds will donate 1,000 meals to feed our neighbors in need right here in the Shenandoah Valley. Woodman's had two kickoffs so far, two touchbacks. We'll see the Seahawks offense. Carlos Greer and Zion Fowler-L back to receive. Zion Fowler-L has been their main guy so far. He has two catches, 29 yards, both on third down. He had 9 career receptions in 12 games at Pittsburgh. Jersey City, New Jersey native. Here is Woodman. Swings his right leg through. This one is not hit quite as well. Should be returnable. Greer going to grab it from the 4-yard line between the hashes. Comes between the hashes, goes far side left now. Then gets upended. And it's Miles Halbert again. He got the block punt for a touchdown. He gets a special teams tackle at the 23-yard line. So he's shy of even where the touchback would have been. So good job by Miles.
9: Definitely great job there on kickoff team.
0: And Coach Wanger, one of the first ones to greet him. And again, he's a receiver, getting some reps now is on the offense, but making a name on special teams also. So here comes Benjamin Newman. 3 out of 5 so far, 31 yards. They've ran the football 7 times, just 16 yards on the ground so far. They've got trips to the near side right. James is still the running back. We have not seen much of Sekou Koumou. Going to throw it down the seam to the tight end this time, Christopher Harris, and he's going to have close to the first down yardage. He's going to get 10. They'll move the sticks at the 33-yard line on just a pass right down the seam to Harris. Senior from Vero Beach, Florida, makes his second catch of the season.
9: And then, the ball in these tight windows.
0: Playing with tempo again. Trying to get the ball out fairly quickly. He's 4-6 so far. Motion across the formation. Here's a handoff to James running left side. Chased down from behind by Turner Schmidt from his defensive end spot. He was the edge on the near side left. Ran it down on the far side of the football field for a game.

0: Gain of 2 to the 35-yard line. Turner Schmidt playing with a cast on his hand. He broke a bone in his hand last week, but wearing a cast, still can play. Going to give him 3 to the 36-yard line, so a second down and 7. But again, a positive play on first down for the Seahawks of Wagner. Benjamin Newman will send another man in motion. This time it's Connor Lawler, transfer from San Diego Mesa, going to step up and run again. He gets absolutely clobbered at the 39-yard line. Jayon Harvey blew up Benjamin Newman. He gets right back up, though. Big-time tackle by Jayon Harvey.
1: He is fearless. There's no doubt about that. Yep.
0: The third down of about 5, so they give him 3 on that play. He's been willing to run the football. Probably doesn't want to take too many licks like that.
2: Yeah,
0: he has slid a couple times already, and that's probably part of why. Empty backfield this time. 3 receivers near side right. Back to throw, and there's a false start, it looks like.
2: Yeah, it looked like somebody got to actually jump a little early.
0: So instead of 3rd and 5, it'll be 3rd and 10. That changes things. And by the way, we do see...
3: false start. Offense. All the linemen, except for the center. 5-yard penalty. Replay, 3rd down.
0: That's too bad. It says all the linemen, but really it's the center's fault. Yeah. You should just say the center didn't snap it, right, Cole?
1: Exactly.
0: Former offensive lineman?
1: I was not a
0: was
1: fan
0: it, was it your
1: happened.
0: Fault?
1: Exactly. Center didn't hear the cadence. That's on him.
0: Gannon Weathersby is into the football game on this drive, so good to see him out there. Battling a little bit of an injury in fall camp. 3rd down, 10. Football back. And now the center
1: that
0: makes another mistake
1: fault.
0: As
1: now
0: he faked the snap.
1: Yeah.
0: It was kind of a pump fake. So he's having a heck of a time, and all of a sudden they are
3: snapping fraction. Really number 60, offense. 5-yard penalty. Replay 3rd down.
2: Yeah, you get in these type of environments, those things tend to happen just a little bit.
1: Can't backed really, up to the student section as well. So yeah.
2: Exactly.
0: Can't really simulate that. And again, by far the biggest environment they've been in. They go to Cal next week to play the Golden Bears. So they get JMU and Cal back-to-back weeks. 3rd down, 15. Pull back inside the 29 of their own territory. 5:40 to go. First quarter, 14-3 JMU. Snap back to Newman. Out of the backfield, James, the intended target, over his head. He wasn't ready for it. But Newman, again, wanting to get it out quickly. James probably should have been looking for it. It falls incomplete. He's talking to him right now, and now they will punt for the second time in the game.
2: Better job by the Dukes getting off the field on 3rd down. Definitely helped by those pre-snap penalties, but definitely good job getting off the field.
0: So back on to punt. Is Masillo. His first punt was blocked by Miles Halbert. Let's see if they protect it better this time or if the Dukes even try and get after it. Michael Scott back deep to receive the punt. Dukes are moving around. Look like they're going to come. Bring a little bit of pressure, not as much. Low line drive punt. Fair catch called for by Michael Scott. Probably had a chance to return it, but with the pressure they brought, there weren't going to be many blockers for him. So we'll take over at the 34-yard line, 1st and 10. Offense will finally get a chance to open the whole playbook now as they'll have it in their own territory. We've got a timeout on the field with 5:28 to go, first quarter. JMU 14, Wagner 3. 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

0: There are a lot of military personnel in attendance today, honoring all those who keep us safe. Our firefighters, police department, and everyone else. The Dukes wearing their all black today. And we've got a 14-3 football game here in the first quarter. 5:28 to go first quarter. The Duke Go Dukes chant going on right now. And Isaiah, what do you like early on from this game?
1: Early on right now, what I really like is just the special teams. It's really standing out right now, making a huge difference in the game. You always look at the hidden yardage, and right now special teams has been a real key factor in what's been going on.
0: Jimmy has 5 yards in this game, so that does not tell the story. You're right. Hidden yardage is such a big factor, and that's even in a normal game where there's not block punts and kickoff returns. In the kickoffs and punts and how you cover, how good a punt is, all that yardage that, again, a lot of people don't talk about. Dukes will take over from their own 34-yard line, moving right to left. We'll get to see the full arsenal now for Camden Coleman, making his first JMU start. Again, no J.C. Evans, a lower body injury that he suffered last week. In warm-ups, he was wearing a Camden Coleman jersey to support his teammate.
1: Love to see that.
0: He's got his own jersey on now on the sideline during the game, but he had a Camden Coleman jersey on during warm-ups. Out of the shotgun, Nick Herman is the back to the left of Camden Coleman. Two receivers right, two to the near side left, including Cole Keller, the tight end. He had a 38 reception last week. Motion from Wislowski. Here's a handoff to Nick Herman running right. He's got a big room, big hole. He breaks a tackle, spins by one man, has a first down run outside the numbers near the boundary of 11 to the 45-yard line. Nick last year at Drake had over 1,000 yards rushing as a true freshman. Was a freshman All-American at the FCS level. Has a ton of speed. He's one of the fastest guys on this team. He stays in the game. They go with tempo. Stack two receivers on the near side left. Play action pass. Going to throw it to Wislowski on a screen. Near side gets a great block. He cuts inside. They call a hold this time, though, on Scar Harrison, I believe. Two flags come out. Might be on the same play. But they're going to say it was Harrison who got a hold on the block attempt on the outside. Trying to spring Wislowski.
1: Definitely had some extra space out there. Probably just got a little too much of it.
2: Holding. Offense. Number 8. Be a 10-yard penalty. Replay the down.
0: So Scar Harrison. Coach Napier's talking to Scar right now, and I think just looking at what Coach Napier said, it looked like he might have had an arm around the corner instead of just up in the numbers on the front of his jersey. That usually won't get called, but if you get around them, all of a sudden, yeah, that's going to get called almost every single time. So they're backed up now at the 37-yard line. It's a loss of 8 because it was 2 yards down the line of scrimmage. Going to throw a screen right side for Nick Herman. Gets a block from Corey Scott. There goes Nick Herman. He's out the gate. Just gets tripped up from behind. Going to pick up 11 more yards. But, boy, if he does not get tripped up, he may score.
1: Yeah, they definitely had numbers out there. Ooh.
0: Good block by Corey Scott to spring him. So now it'll be 2nd down and 7 after the 11-yard completion on the screen to Nick Herman. He's elected with the ball in his hands. Out of the shotgun is Camden Coleman. Wislowski will have short motion here on the near side left. Play action pass. Wants to take a shot up top. He's going to step up, fire over the middle, behind Wislowski, and incomplete. Boy, he had a couple of steps on the corner too that time coming across the football field, but Cam just missed him. So it'll be a 3rd down coming up for the Dukes. Our first 3rd down in this football game. Last week, James Madison went 4-10 on 3rd down conversions. Wislowski and Corey Scott. Up with Smoke Collins to the near side left. Corey Scott to the far side right with Cole Keller, the tight end. He's a slot receiver on the right side on 3rd down and 7 from their own 48. Cam has time. Sets up. Going to throw it on a comeback. It's caught by Cole Keller. He's got a 1st down across the 40. He's going to break tackles now to the 30 up the right hash. And they get 22 yards on the play as Cole Keller got yardage after the catch that time. They play with tempo. They want to snap it right away. And they do with 30 on the play clock. Hand off to Herman. Tries to bounce to the outside, a stiff arm, and a good tackle on the perimeter that time by the edge. Abdul Idris, a senior from the Bronx, New York. Just a gain of 1 that time from Nick Herman.
1: Cole's such a big target over there over the middle. Great job by him.
0: Former receiver, too, so he's got receiver skills. He's changed to tight end, gotten bigger, but still has those receiver skills. He has 2 catches now for 52 yards on the season. He's going to be a big weapon in the pass game. Petaway comes in as the back to the right of Camden Coleman. Wislowski again, short motion. Another play-action pass. Cam throws it near sideline. It's a corner route. Caught by Wislowski. Slides down to the 13-yard line, but has a 1st down. Good ball that time as Wiz makes the catch and a gain of 16 for a 1st and 10 now from the 13 of Wagner.

0: Going to play with tempo again. Collins, Wislowski, Corey Scott to the right side. Tatum attaches Keller near side left. Out of the gun as Coleman gets the snap. Hand off to Pettaway. Accelerates, breaks a tackle. Jump cut down to the 7-yard line. He'll pick up about six on first down. As he'll have a second and four from the 7-yard line.
1: Tempo is definitely starting to affect Wagner a little bit.
0: They're trying to sub two, and that's really hard to do.
1: Yeah, it really is.
0: 2:38 to go, and the Dukes will huddle this time as they bring in some new personnel, including Thatcher Miller, the tight end. So second down and four from the 7-yard line as they have moved right down the football field. Two tight ends in this formation, 12 personnel. Pettaway is the back to the left of Camden Coleman. Going to throw the football, looks to the right side, looks over the middle, looks back at the end zone, and too high for Smoke Collins. He went through his progression, kind of hurried the throw to Smoke, but it's incomplete. Now a third and four from the 7-yard line. Looks like Cam's a little amped up here, and really this is his first drive.
1: Definitely has the juices flowing.
0: He's had a couple of throws he normally completes. So now a third and four from the 7, 2:14 to go, first quarters, 14-3 Dukes. Let's see if they direct snap this to Pettaway. They will. He fakes a toss sweep, cuts up inside, and gets tackled near the first down marker, but he spins for a first down to the 2. So they faked a toss sweep to Camden Coleman, and he cut up inside with a counter, and he's going to have a first and goal from the 2-yard line. They play with tempo once again. Coleman out of the gun, going to direct snap it to George Pettaway, follows his offensive line, backs his way near the end zone, and he's going to be just short. Give the Seahawks some credit. They've done a pretty good job of keeping the Dukes out of the end zone. And now Trayshon Dye is going to come in as the back. Let's see if they have two backs in the game. They will. Pettaway is going to stay in the game. They go big this time. Ryder Post is checked in, the Broadway graduate. He's at tight end, along with K.D. Mosley. So three tight ends. Trayshon Dye blocking back to the right of Camden Coleman. Pettaway the deep back in the pistol. Thatcher Miller in motion, sets up over right guard, handoff. George Pettaway follows the right side of the offensive line in the end zone. His second touchdown of the football game. And the Dukes take a 20-3 lead with 1:16 to go in the first quarter. George Pettaway's third rushing touchdown this season.
1: Great job up front, just
2: number
1: leaning on those guys.
2: James Madison is now number 46.
0: They're not trying to be too dramatic with anything. They're not trying to be too exotic. Let's just count it right at them.
3: 2 or 3 yards each time. Eventually, you'll get there.
0: And again, I like the big personnel down on the goal line. They got a bunch of different personnel packages. On for Morgan Suarez for the PAT, and he knocks it right through. 21-3 Dukes. We are in the first quarter still with 1:16 to play. George Pettaway already two rushing touchdowns. The Dukes have a big lead on the Seahawks here in this first quarter play. 1:16 to go, 21-3 Dukes. We'll get the official scoring drive in a second, brought to you by Commonwealth One Federal Credit Union. But Coleman on the drive goes 5 out of 7, and the 2 that he missed, he probably should have completed. Normally he's going to complete those passes, the one to Wislowski over the middle, and then potentially a touchdown to the back of the end zone for Smoke Collins. So he has been very good here early on. Officially a 12-play, 66-yard drive, 4:12 off the clock. Pettaway, the 1-yard touchdown run. That scoring summary brought to you by Commonwealth One Federal Credit Union. 21-3 Dukes.
1: Coach Napier probably definitely happy on a good drive by Bayer, by the offense, just putting something together.
0: Good balance,
1: yes.
0: Run and pass. Zion Fowler, L. Carlos Greer back to receive Baylen Woodman's kickoff. Two touchbacks, one that they returned. Swings the right leg through, and returnable if he wants to, and Greer will from the 1-yard line. Goes to the far side left. Dukes want to try and cover this, and they will. He won't even get to the 20-yard line. Miles Halbert again, the first one there on special teams. He's just a football player.
1: He's all over the place.
0: Trayshon Dye was over there. Also Seth Gathers, JT Hooten, Jaden Studio. It almost looked like he wanted to kick that one shy of the end zone so they could cover. And, again, they're shy of the 20-yard line.
1: Yeah, sometimes you just want to get that kickoff team to just get some extra practice in.
0: Absolutely. 21-3 Dukes. Seahawks now in a little bit of a hole. Benjamin Newman out of the shotgun. Here is a handoff. And he's going to be stuffed after no gain. The handoff this time goes to Julius

0: Duke's doing a real good job at the point of attack.
1: Chuck Okeke helps make the stop that time. Ernest Willer's in the game, so they've already gone three deep along the defensive line. JT Hooten and Nakion Jackson are the linebackers, and Terrence Jones in at nickel right now. And they've also got the redshirt freshman and Jamal Alford in at corner. And they will let this run down, and that will be our final play of the first quarter. So we are through one here at Bridge Forest Stadium, all Duke so far, mainly because of special teams. But they lead it 21-3 after 15 minutes of football. We're right back with the second quarter as we continue with James Madison football on the Morris Insurance and Financial JMU Radio Network.
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1: JMU Athletics. I'd like to thank its Team Madison partners, Pepsi and Centerra, along with Isaiah Bradshaw and Cole Potts. I am Dave Riggert. Pleasure to have you along for James Madison Football today. Jacqueline Dobrin, our producer, back at network control here in Harrisonburg. After one quarter play, 21-3, James Madison. The Dukes have 81 total yards. They haven't had a chance to really get much done offensively so far. They had the one drive that went 66 yards, able to take advantage of that, but they had a block punt for a touchdown and a five-yard drive, so they haven't had to do a whole lot offensively, but 21-3. That's why you put so much emphasis on special teams, because it can play a big factor. And they actually don't even call their special teams. They call them game changers.
0: Oh, that's the perfect name, because that's what it's been so far.
1: That is what it is. I mean, that's what they call them. When they have special teams meeting, it's game changers meetings. So it has worked out so far. The Seahawks will come over the football, third down and 8 from their own 20. They move right to left now here in the second quarter. Benjamin Newman, their redshirt sophomore quarterback, 4-7, 41 yards. Does have two third down completions to Zion Fowler-L. He's got an empty formation this time. Nobody by him in the shotgun. Going to set a man in motion across the formation. That is their running back. Going to throw it out quick to the back on the right side, but there's a false start, I believe. The tight end might have moved here on the near side.
8: False start. Offense. Number 72. 5-yard penalty. Replay third down.
1: They're going to get Malik Wilson, the left tackle. Senior from Piscataway, New Jersey. One time they sent another running back. That was.
8: We set the game clock to 15 minutes, please. 1500.
1: Uriah Moats Maynard, another back they're trying to use with their top two backs, really not active today. They were going to swing it out to him. And had that play counted, he had a chance to get a

0: First down.
1: He did have a little bit of space.
0: So now third and 13. Ball back at their own 15. They're moving right to left. Going to set him in motion again. See if they try and get it out to him. They will not. Going to throw near sideline. One-on-one coverage. And DJ Kelly, I think, gets called for a penalty. Terry McDonald, the intended target. Young man from Montreal, Quebec, Canada. He had four catches coming into the football game. 61 in his career with the Seahawks, but going to call a foul on Kelly.
2: Defense, number six. 10 yards, preview spot. Automatic first down.
0: So that's the second penalty on DJ Kelly. He had the face mask earlier. Now he picks up this one. So a couple of penalties on DJ, their top corner. Yep. That's a big one, too, on third and 13.
1: Yes, definitely looking to try to get off the field there. You know, just got a penalty, just got to shake it off, and got to get to the next play.
0: By the way, Kels Bush came off the field earlier. He's back in. Good to see. So 88 comes back into the football game, defensive tackle for the Dukes. He's out there with Rasheed Lovelace and Mason Perham. Ernest Willard are the two edge players. There's a handoff up the middle. Nowhere to go. JT Hooten blows it up. It's a one-yard loss. JT's made some big plays here early in this football game.
1: He's flying around.
0: JT's come a long way. Transfer from West Alabama. Now Ken Willis will come in for DJ Kelly. So it'll be Willis and the redshirt freshman, second-year player Jamal Alford at corner. Terrence Jones still at nickel in place of K.J. Flo, playing a lot of different guys. They fake the handoff on the roll. Pass over the middle. Wide open is the receiver, Malik Red, who makes the catch across midfield, across the near side hash, angling to the left side here on the near side of the 43-yard line and picks up 19 yards.
1: You see how much more they try to get the quarterback more out on the edge instead of dropping him back.
0: I think that's what they're going to have to do to have success on the football.
1: Yep.
0: Get him on the move. And he, again, that was throwing across his body that time. That was a tough pass. He was still able to make the completion. So Malik Red, the sophomore, makes his fourth catch of the season, first in this game. Going to set him in motion, fake it to him. Here comes a corner blitz, and Ken Willis knocks it, the ball out, and it's going to be recovered by Willis. He gets a strip sack on the corner blitz.
2: Going on the field is a fumble.
0: Ken Willis came on the corner blitz. He almost whiffed on the sack, but he got enough of him and got the ball. It came out, and Willis keeps making big plays defensively.
1: Yes, first turnover of the year. That's what you're looking for, get your defense rolling.
0: So the offense has the short field again. Ken Willis on the corner blitz. And it was from his blind side. He never saw Willis coming.
1: No, never did.
0: So now the offense out there with Camden Coleman, Corey Scott, Michael Scott, and Scar Harrison, the receivers. The two Scots are to the near side right. Pettaway is the back. Camden Coleman from the Seahawks 34-yard line. Going to send Michael Scott in motion. Handoff to George Pettaway running to the right side, and that's closed pretty quickly as he ran right by Deacon Rawls, the right tackle, for about 2 yards. Now Noah Grievous will check in for Michael Scott. Grievous had four catches for the Dukes a week ago. Just a gain of two, and they've been pretty, we mentioned in pregame, this defense has been really good against the run. And so far in this game, they've been solid.
1: Yes, they have. They're doing a pretty good job just handling things up front.
0: Snap back to Coleman. Another handoff to Pettaway, running right. Cuts up inside. He's got a first down and more. Makes a man miss the 20 to the 10. Cuts inside of the 5. JP does it again. 1, 2, 3 touchdowns for George Pettaway. Touchdown, James Madison.
1: Spoke too soon, offensive line.
0: Yeah.
1: They did their job up front.
3: JP broke a few tackles on that.
0: He did. So that was a really good really individual good run.
3: Yes.
2: 58 for James Madison is now number 46.
0: George Pettaway, his first 3-touchdown game of his career. Good hole, but then again, he did a good job of breaking tackles, cutting back inside, and George Pettaway goes for 6. The Dukes have a 27-3 lead. Good for GP to get going here. He's had his 4 TDs these first couple of games.
1: Yeah, definitely a great start to the season. 4 touchdowns, 2 games. That's beautiful.
0: Especially after the rough year it was a year ago, just not getting to play a ton. He was had an injury early in the year. And now George Pettaway, 3 touchdowns in the football game. And Morgan Suarez's PAT is good. We have 13:09 to go here in the second quarter. All Dukes, it's 28-3. They lead Wagner here in the second quarter. And we've got a timeout on the field, so we'll step aside. Dukes lead it 28-3.

0: 13:09 to go, second quarter. 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
1: You should be driving a Kia from Charlie Obaugh. Charlie Obaugh Kia.
2: School is back in session. 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
0: Today's game is presented by Pepsi. Pepsi, the official beverage partner of James Madison Athletics. 13:09 to go here in the first half. We're in the second quarter. JMU 28, Wagner 3 with Isaiah Bradshaw and Cole Potts, a couple of former Dukes with me. I am Dave Rigger. Jacqueline Dobrin, our producer, back at Network Control in Harrisonburg. It is supposed to rain later. That is why this game got moved up. So I think it was wise to do that. I know Liberty did the same thing today. VMI did the same thing. There were some schools in North Carolina that moved their games up today. So ever since Coach Napier got here, the weather has been an issue. No spring game after three plays. Last week it was delayed a little while. Meet the Dukes didn't happen because of weather. And now this game got moved up. I looked next week, 81 and sunny in San Diego, California.
5: There we go.
0: I don't think we'll be affected by weather next week.
5: Coach is just looking for some sunshine.
0: I think we all will be next week in the Sunshine State. Dukes will be go across the country and take on the Aztecs, who, by the way, take on Coach Chesney in UCLA tonight at the Rose Bowl. So we'll check in on you on UCLA and San Diego State tonight. Some people are saying they play JMU back-to-back weeks. JMUCLA is what some people
5: very
0: call
5: similar.
0: Them.
5: Very similar, yes.
0: Kicking off is Baylen Woodman. He's been active here in the first half. Let's see if they try and maybe kick it short again to cover. They've been great covering so far. Both shy of the 25 at least. And again, kind of pops this one up. So Greer going to return it, and he's going to call a fair catch. So he learned after the first two. Again, that's the last few years. That's an option. You can fair catch it anywhere. As long as it's inside the 25, you get it the 25-yard line. So first and 10 for the Seahawks offense after their first drive of the football game. Now this, I guess, the second drive after the block punt. They have not done much offensively. 74 total yards, just 14 rushing yards in the game. Newman is 5 of 8 for 60 yards. Damir Minkus checked in at one of the corners. And LaRon Dute. So playing a lot of guys on in the secondary right now. They'll shift up front. Five down linemen now. A couple of edge players. And now another delay of game. This is the second time it's happened.
6: Well,
0: they get a timeout instead.
6: 30 seconds in length.
0: If they wouldn't have got the timeout, it would have been the second delay of game after a kickoff. You don't want that to happen.
5: Yeah, never coming right off the sideline. Yeah, exactly right.
0: So far in the game, penalties have been a little bit of an issue for both teams.
5: Yeah, a few pre-snap penalties by Wagner kind of got him behind the chains in some critical situations.
0: They've got 5 for 21. Most have been short penalties. The Dukes have 3 for 35, and two of those on DJ Kelly, won the personal foul. And then he had the hold as well. Camden Coleman so far in the game, 5 out of 7, 52 yards, throwing the football. Just had one drive where he's even thrown it. He's probably wanting to have some more
5: He wants some more opportunities.
0: His special team stuff is great, but let's get some more opportunities to play offense. Out of the shotgun is Newman, going to send a man in motion. That is Jeremiah Colclaw, senior receiver. Into the game, looks for a pass out of the backfield to James. He makes the catch, and then coming off his receiver to make the tackle was Damir Minka. Day-Day makes a stop at the 29-yard line after

0: For a gain of four. So Damir Minka, the transfer from Shepherd University, young man that played at Battlefield High School. They play with some tempo, snap it quick. James gets the carry, tries to cut back. Boy, he's got nowhere to go, and now there's a flag. I don't think they were set.
1: No.
0: They're trying to play with tempo, but you got to get set.
2: False start. Number four, offense. Five-yard penalty. Play second down.
0: And most offensive coordinators do not like when it is a false start on a wide receiver.
1: No, never a good sign.
0: When you're that far from the football, just look down to see when the ball moves.
1: Yes.
0: I just don't think he was set that time as they were trying to play with some tempo. So now second and about 11 yards to go, back of the 24-yard line for Wagner. They move right to left, two receivers right side to the far sideline. And look over the middle, and it's going to be a long crossing route. Zion Fowler L, he makes a man miss, escapes a tackle, and then goes to the boundary on the far side right. Making the tackle for the Dukes was TJ McGill. He's going to be about 2 yards shy of the stick, so picked up nine.
1: Yeah, coach talked about those mesh routes. Finally found one.
0: He's been their big play receiver so far. He has three catches now, 37 yards, 38 yards. Third and two now for Wagner. They're 2 for 5 on third down. Those were both longer third downs. Kendall Willis comes in at corner along with DJ Kelly. They're starting corners. Hand off to James. Runs left side. Gets to the perimeter. Has a first down run and more. He's to the 40. And now between the hash and the numbers on the near side left, he's going to get to the 43-yard line and pick up nine. That's their best rush of the football game.
1: Yeah, definitely a better job being able to capture the edge on that by the offense.
0: Was that a matter of just the defensive end going inside too much?
1: He went inside and didn't really have anybody to send it out there to, and he just found one.
0: So a 9-yard gain, picks up a first down. Third down conversion. Tied in, Bars will be a wing on the right side. They're pointing out the protection now against this four-man defensive front for the Dukes. Snap back, Newman, play action pass. Some pressure up the middle. He's going to get hit from behind, then escape the pressure. Scrambles and runs near sideline and gets out of bounds as Gannon Weathersby was there. Boy, Amar Thomas was right there immediately, should have had the sack, and then Jacoby Wilson was right there. Neither one of them got the sack, and he's going to get back to the line of scrimmage for no gain.
1: Yeah, coach is probably screaming, just get him on the ground.
0: Well, that's one thing last week, and Cole, we were here. I mean, they had numerous chances for sacks, probably two or three others. They didn't tackle the quarterback.
3: Yeah, they're not finishing.
1: Yeah, that's the key to it.
0: Jean-Thierry Kwame Yao is into the football game now.
3: Just touch the quarterback. Got to take him down.
0: That's right. Here's a delayed handoff, and Gannon Weathersby gets the tackle after a gain of one. Seth Gathers came in to help make the stop as well.
1: Much better job there, setting the edge right there for another guy to fill it in.
0: Give him about two, so it'll be a 3rd and 8. Going to sub in some defensive linemen, Kels Bush and Rasheed Lovelace will check in, the two starters, along with Keetron Simpson and Amar Thomas. So the starting defensive front out there, JT Kwame Yao and Gannon Weathersby are the linebackers right now. KJ Flo back at nickel. Empty formation this time for Benjamin Newman, the quarterback. Nobody in the backfield with him. Dukes rush just three. Now bring a late safety, and it's going to be a slant caught shy of the sticks, and it's going to be Gannon Weathersby with a stop about a yard, maybe two shy of the first down on a slant cut by Zion Fowler L. He's lucky he didn't get a penalty that time because he kind of stood over Zion Fowler L, and that is something that they're cracking down on now if you taunt anything like that.
1: Yeah, definitely got to watch plays like that, especially in a critical third down.
0: Looks like they're going to go for it on fourth and about a yard and a half. And they're going to sub in another running back for one of the receivers. Now Turner Schmidt going to check on for Keetron Simpson. Fourth and about a yard and a half. This season on fourth down, they are 2 out of 7. They've gone for it a lot. Will they actually go for it? The play clock is down to 3. They're not going to get this off in time. They're going to call a timeout.
2: Timeout. Wagner, second charged of the half, 30 seconds in length.
0: So 9:21 to go before halftime. James Madison 28, Wagner 3. Timeout has been called. And we'll see if Coach Masella, and in a situation like this, when you're down 28-3, you're the FCS team that's a huge underdog. You probably go for this, don't you?
1: Yeah, definitely. Yeah, you don't have anything to lose here.
0: If you don't get it, okay, we'll bring the defense back out. It is what it is.
1: Right.
0: Might as well try everything. And that's what happens a lot of times in games like this is you see them throw a lot of crazy things out there that maybe they don't normally do. So you got to prepare for a little bit of everything in games like this. They will bring the offense back out, so they're going to go for it. Just across.

0: midfield in JMU territory. Up a 48.5, about a yard and a half shy of the sticks. They will go for it on fourth down.
1: See if we get some type of hard count. Or
0: I would imagine they'll try that first and then probably run the play. Watch Newman's legs here, the quarterback. He's been able to scramble a few times. Three receivers right side. Tyler is hatched near side left. His bars along with the receiver on the near side. Going to send Greer in motion to the far side. Four receivers that way. Look that way. He's going to scramble that way. It's going to be a flag in the backfield. He will scramble and get hit shy of the first down by a yard. Gannon Weathersby knocks him out of bounds. And I think there's going to be a hold anyway on the Seahawks. But if it's going to be shy of the six, they can decline it and take the turnover on downs.
1: It's a great job rallying there. Looks like we went man coverage and empty, and they just a lot of good job rallying to the football.
0: Yeah, he's definitely shy of the first down where they mark it. So Gannon Weathersby is going to make a couple of stops on third and fourth down. Good to see three back in the game after he didn't play last week.
2: There are two fouls on the play. Holding offense, number 72. Holding defense, number 6. Those fouls will offset. Replay, fourth down.
0: So we'll do it again. So that's going to be on DJ Kelly again. So he's been called for three penalties. This one won't count, but it's going to be offset. And didn't see the penalty in the secondary that time. So they offset, and we'll do it again on fourth down. So JMU thought they had the fourth down stop. But it'll be fourth and a yard and a half again. A little bit different formation this time for the Seahawks. Into the boundary, they've got two receivers. The two tight ends are wings. Actually, one of those wings is a receiver. Now he's going to split out to the right side of Malik Red. He'll stack two receivers that way. Looking that way on a slant. Going to be cut. No, it should have been cut. I think he heard the footsteps of Seth Gathers that time, and Zion Fowler-L could not catch the slant. They would have had the first down easily, and Seth Gathers probably blows him up, but the footsteps were coming. And Zion Fowler-L could not make the catch. It's incomplete, and they do not pick up the fourth down, and the offense is back out there. For JMU trying to add to a 25-point lead. We've got 8:57 to go in quarter number two. Timeout on the field. We'll step aside. James Madison 28, Wagner 3. 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
0: 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I am Dave Riggert. Back atop Bridge Forest Stadium, Dukes lead at 28-3, 8:57 to go in the second quarter. Isaiah Bradshaw, Cole Potts with me here in the booth. Jacqueline Doburn

0: produces today. And the Dukes will have the football at their own 49-yard line, moving left to right now, up 28-3. Offense has not had a chance to get many yards in this game. And now Nick Herman, the back to the left of Cameron Coleman in the shotgun formation. Michael Scott and Noah Grievous to the left side. Cole Keller, Corey Scott to the near side right. Keller short motion, fake handoff. They want to take a shot up top. Here we go. Over the middle of the football field, wide open. Michael Scott makes the catch, gets spun around, and he goes out of bounds at the 27-yard line on the near hash, or near sideline. And Michael Scott gets a 24-yard reception as he came across the football field that time.
1: Great job. Macy, I'm starting to open some things up here.
0: From the 27 now. Scott to the left side. Corey Scott to the near side right. Grievous, the slot receiver on the near side right. To the boundary. Camden Coleman. Fake handoff. Another throw to Michael Scott left side. He's going to beat his man. Stiff arm has a first down and ran out of bounds to the 15-yard line. Good job to get Mikey Scott involved now. We saw the kickoff return early, but now a couple of catches down to the 15-yard line just like that. They're spinning out to him quickly. Playing with tempo once again. Herman to the right of Camden Coleman. Camden wastes the shotgun snap, gets it chest high. Play pass, slant, cup. Oh, it's behind Michael Scott. He had him beat too, and if he throws it on the money, that's a touchdown, but it was just behind Mikey Scott. He couldn't make the grab.
1: Definitely wish he would have hit out on that one.
0: Ken's been a little behind on a couple of them that he'd love to have back. He's 7 for 10 so far in the game for 89 yards, but the three is just he's had open receivers and just missed them. They'll slow the tempo down a little bit right now on 2nd and 10 from the 15-yard line. Mikey's been the go-to guy on this drive. Grievous short motion from the right side. He's a slot receiver. Here's a handoff to Nick Herman. He accelerates right sideline to the 10, outside of the 5. No one will catch. 2-3 into the end zone goes Nick Herman. Touchdown, Dukes. That's his first touchdown as a James Madison Duke. Nick Herman from 15 yards out.
1: Great to see. Great to see. First touchdown. Really excited for that kid.
0: He had 6 a year ago as a true freshman at Drake in Des Moines. But, boy, you can see his speed when he gets outside. Look out. Everything's been on the ground so far. 3 rushing touchdowns from Petaway. Now 1 from Herman. They have the special teams touchdown as well. And here is Morgan Suarez on for the PAT. 7:59 to play. Kick is up. And the kick is good. James Madison takes a 35-3 lead. 7:59 to go before halftime. Timeout on the field. As we continue with James Madison football, it's a 4-play, 52-yard drive, just 58 seconds off the clock, and Nick Herman gets his first touchdown as a Duke from 15 yards away. That scoring summary brought to you by Commonwealth One Federal Credit Union. 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
4: Now let's go back to the booth. Here's the voice of the Dukes, Dave Riggert.
0: CarMax is proud to be the season presenting sponsor of JMU football. CarMax, the way car buying should be. We continue. From Bridge Forest Stadium, Dukes will be on the road the next 2 weeks. Be back at home to take on Marshall in game number 5. That'll be on October the 3rd, but on the road at San Diego State next week and then Old Dominion. So that'll be the challenge for this football team coming up the next couple of weeks. But after facing a lot of adversity last week in the win over Liberty, the Dukes are going to gain a lot of confidence from what they've done today, and they have been very clean. They've ran the football well, 4 rushing touchdowns now in the game.

0: game, a special teams touchdown. Cam Coleman, 7 of 10. And the Dukes with a 35-3 lead on Wagner. And that's the one thing for both you guys. I think the one thing this coaching staff really wanted to find out about this team is, yes, they, on paper, they are the superior team to Wagner, but it doesn't always play out like that on the field because sometimes you play down to your competition. I think that's big for this coaching staff to see this team. How are they going to play against this team, which they should beat and should beat like they are, and they have. They haven't played down to the level of what Wagner is, so that's good to see from this team.
1: Yes, definitely. I mean, Coach always used to say, if you're supposed to beat them by a good amount, then that's what you're supposed to do.
0: They'll take your foot off the pedal.
1: Yep.
0: Have a chance to return for Carlos Greer from about the 8-yard line between the hashes. Goes to the right side, has a little bit of a hold, and he's upended. He goes head over heels this time. And it is Jayon Harvey again. He is all over the place.
1: He is everywhere.
0: Has a safety and on special teams. Miles Howard's been the man as well. And now they'll take over from about, where are they going to mark this? About the 30? Just shy of the 30, maybe. 7:53 to go. We are in the second quarter. James Madison right now all over Wagner, 35-3. They have not played down to the level of their competition.
1: They've been pretty dominant so far.
0: And now that's the thing. They scored on the first four drives last week, but then they had a lull. That's the one thing now. Can they sustain this and not have a lull in this football game? A lot of football left here, too. Newman under pressure. He's going to backpedal, escape, and throw it to the sideline out of bounds. He threw it away, then got hit late. Boy, the pocket was collapsing quickly on Benjamin Newman.
1: He did not have a lot of time there. Good job up front by those guys just kind of getting off the football.
0: Michael McMullen was in there. Dukes are playing a lot of guys right now. They've even brought in Chris Bisham. He's a true freshman playing for the first time in his career up front. So they're rotating a lot of guys here in this first half, and now there's movement up front. It's going to be a false start on Wagner again.
2: False start. Offense, number 73. 5-yard penalty. We play second down.
0: Second down and 15 now with 7:48 to go here before halftime. That's on James Aldridge. He is the sophomore right tackle from Toms River, New Jersey. So a lot of guys getting a lot of playing time here early in this game. And, again, we still have 2.5 quarters left. But we should see a lot of different Dukes play in this contest. Motion into the backfield. Going to try a slant. Going to be thrown in behind his intended target, Jeremiah Colclaw. It's Terrence Jones in coverage, the nickel that time. I think as this game wears on, you kind of see Newman being a little bit more antsy, knowing the rush is getting home at times. And
1: yeah.
0: Early on in the game, he was pretty accurate, and he's a little inaccurate right now.
1: Yeah, starting to get a little bit of happy feet.
0: Third down, 15. Seahawks have 106 total yards, just 26 on the ground. But he's only been sacked one time. That was the strip sack from Ken Willis. Snap back to Newman. They rush three, plenty of time over the middle. Crossing route complete this time to Terry McDonald. He's going to try and fight for yardage and get to the sticks, but he's going to be about 2 yards short. Good job by K.J. Flo to chase him down on the crossing route that time. And it will be fourth down and about 2 yards to go.
1: Good job there again on third down.
0: Again, if it wasn't for the pre-snap penalty, they have a first down. So
1: yeah, exactly.
0: It's so hard to overcome those.
1: Yeah, especially when you get so far behind right now, those three-step penalties just become even bigger.
0: Michael Scott back deep to receive the punt once again. He's been heavily involved in this game. Two catches, 37 yards, a kickoff return of 92 yards. Almost went for a touchdown. And they get this one away. Michael Scott wants to return this. He does not call for the fair catch. He comes across the football for the left side, shakes one defender, and then tackled from behind at the 26-yard line right near the right hash. And the Dukes will have their offense back out there. Looks like we may see a few new offensive linemen coming to the game. Daniel Michelle is going to be at left tackle, it looks like. I think Griffin Hart at left guard. Tyler Brown still at right guard. Deacon Rawls at right tackle, and still Zach Greenberg at center. So on the left side will be a little bit different. KD Mosley at tight end. So a lot of guys getting to play. Smoke Collins will check in at receiver along with Scar Harrison. Slot receiver is Braden Wislowski.

0: in the back once again. First and 10 from their own 26-yard line. Play action pass. Looking left side, looking over the middle. Cam's going to take off. He will run. He makes a man miss and then dives ahead to the 35-yard line for a gain of nine. And that's one thing we talk about. J.C. Evans is the running quarterback. Cam can do it as well. His second year as a starter at Richmond, he ran for 342 yards and six touchdowns.
1: Yeah, that's all you need a quarterback to do. Just get a little hit, little bit here and there, and that's it. Just get down.
0: He's not going to probably outrun you, but he can make you miss at times like that and pick up the needed yardage. Another play pass. Pressure in the middle. He's going to go down. Great job this time by Jordan Gaston, a redshirt freshman defensive tackle. He was able to beat the offensive line and get right in there, and Cam had no chance.
1: He came screaming off the football.
0: So the nine they picked up on first down is eliminated. Dukes did sub, so they're trying to play with tempo, but they're holding it, so the Seahawks will sub. So third and 10 now. JMU on third down. They're 3 out of 3. Jackson McCarter now is checked in as a back. Again, playing without Seth Cromwell. Jackson, the second-year player. He's from Bristow, Virginia, Patriot High School. Mosley, the attached tight end, near side right, trips to the left side. Cam looks to the left side, gets hit from behind, throws it down the middle of the football field, down the seam, and it falls incomplete behind Wislowski. But again, pressure. We talked about some new offensive linemen, and give the CX a ton of credit after the 9-yard scramble, but he had to scramble because of pressure. He got sacked and then nearly got sacked on the third down play, so a good job by the defensive line that time from Wagner to really cause some havoc in the backfield.
1: Yes, and that's where it starts. They could affect, that's where it has to be, the game has to be affected by those guys up front.
0: First punt of the day for Patrick Ray. Punted last week four times, averaged 46.8 yards per punt. He punted very well. The long snapper is Hayden Ross. Good one, and he gets it away. High, end over end. Good punt. Fair catch called for by, and he's going to be dropped by Zion Fowler L, and I think the Dukes are on it at the 27-yard line. And it will be a turnover. Jaden Mines, one of the best gunners in college football, ends up with it. It was a fair catch called for by Zion Fowler L. He drops the football, and just like that, Jaden Mines will jump on it.
2: First down.
0: Great punt by Pat. And Mines was right there to jump on the football. So, again, special teams come up big in this football game.
1: The game changers are game changing today.
0: They are. So, after the three and out, the Deuce offense right back on the field, and they've got a short field. As they've had much of this day, their starting field position has been sensational. 5:21 to go before halftime, 35-3 Dukes. Petaway the back in the pistol this time, two tight end formation. It's 12 personnel, play action pass rolling right side. On a crossing route, it's dropped by Smoke Collins. Should have been caught. It's not really a lull right now, but a couple of plays that should have been made, sacks allowed, a dropped football. Now, kind of getting a little lackadaisical.
3: Yeah. Can't get too comfortable right now.
0: There's an injured Seahawk here on the near sideline.
2: Come out for injury.
0: And the injured Wagner player is retro freshman defensive back Wes Johnson here on the near side of the field. And you can even kind of see Coach Napier standing out there, really not even biting any of his guys, but hands on hips, kind of like, not real happy with what's going on right now.
1: Yeah, you just don't want to have the complacency to set in with your guys. Just want to keep the fire going throughout and just play 60 minutes.
0: That's where the focus comes in. Focus on catching the football like that one. Walking off the field under his own power is Wes Johnston. Maybe a stinger or something.
1: Yeah, I hope that kid's okay.
0: But I'm guessing that's probably the conversation in the huddle. It's not about schemes right now. It's about, hey, let's remain focused.
1: Yeah, let's execute what we're doing. Let's get the snap. Let's block the right guy. Let's catch the ball. Or let's do the right things right. You know, just do those little things and just put everybody in the right spot.
0: Dukes have ran for 78 yards on 13 carries, 4 rushing touchdowns. Petaway has 3 rushing touchdowns on 9 carries. But they've left a lot out there as well. Cam's now 7 of 12. 89 yards. Herman the back in for Petaway. Grievous, Smoke Collins, the receiver's left side. Corey Scott to the near side right without a catch so far. Corey had 4 a week ago, including his first touchdown as a Duke. Second down 10 from the Wagner 27-yard line. Camden Coleman going to send Grievous in motion to the near side. There's a handoff running left side. Cutting up in as Nick Herman accelerates across the 20 up the left hash mark to about the 19 for eight more.

0: yards. Put his foot in the dirt that time or the turf, and saw, as soon as he saw a hole, he just accelerated.
1: There you go, getting north and south.
0: It's one thing that he was talking to me during fall camp is there's now an injured Siak who just threw his helmet. He's just like, he's known for his speed. He's always been a fast guy, but he says, I take pride in running between the tackles, too. And I think Pettaway is the same way. They're kind of known as speed guys, but they take a lot of pride in running between the tackles and getting those hard-earned yards. And that part goes kind of what you just said, you know, running between the tackles, getting north and south. That's the big thing.
1: Yep. And offensive linemen love those guys that love to run between the tackles. They're just, you know, putting the offensive line is putting those guys on their back and just letting it roll.
0: And Cole, for you as an offensive lineman or former offensive lineman too, with all the zone blocking that you guys do, you want a running back to put his foot in the turf and go north and south. Get up the field, don't you?
2: Behind me. I don't have to go chase the linebacker on a zone play or something. Right.
0: They had brought the cart out immediately, so I think this must not look good right away. So it did not take long for them to get the cart out, unfortunately. I think it was a defensive lineman. Couldn't see the number. He's surrounded by trainers right now, so unfortunately, this does not look good for one of the Seahawks as we have 5:01 to go here in the second quarter. 35-3, James Madison. I think they're putting an air cast on it immediately on his leg, so I think they knew right away.
1: Yeah, good job by our support staff just getting out there quick, ride it right on that kid.
0: This is the unfortunate part sometimes of this football game. 35-3 Dukes, 5:01 to go in the second quarter. We've got a third down coming up and about 2 yards to go.
1: Yeah, a lot of bodies flying around in this game, so sometimes those little nicks, they happen. It's unfortunate. Really hope that kid ends up being okay.
0: So that a couple of guys who got injured a week ago in J.C. Evans and Seth Cromwell. J.C. is, if you're just joining us, to take part in some practice this week, and he is kind of week to week right now, so potentially could play next week. And Seth Cromwell likely will go next week, and they're going to go to a media timeout, so we'll step aside with 5:01 to go here in the second quarter. Dukes up 35-3, injury timeout right now. We'll come back and let you know on the injured Seahawk right now, but they're all around him right now, so it looks to be pretty serious for that young man. But again, 5:01 to go, before halftime. 35-3, Dukes. 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
0: We've got an injury timeout right now here in

0: The second quarter, 5:01 to go in the second. James Madison has a 3rd-and-2 coming up. They've got a 35-3 lead on Wagner, along with Isaiah Bradshaw and Cole Potts. Jacqueline Dobin, our producer. I am Dave Riggert. Again, they've got so many trainers and medical personnel around the injured Seahawk. I have not seen a number yet. We'll let you know, but again, hopefully that young man is okay. As we have a chance now, let's take a look at scores from around the top 25 and around the Sun Belt. First of all, in the Sun Belt, there are two other games going on right now. Old Dominion is playing at Virginia Tech. It's all Hokies. They lead 31-3 with 3:12 to go before halftime. And they're about to score again, it looks like, on Old Dominion. So the Dukes will get ODU here coming up in a couple of weeks in Norfolk. So, again, that will be a showdown to open up Sun Belt play. App State, they've got a nice lead on ECU on the road in Greenville. They lead 17-7. So App State had a rough year a year ago, 5-7. Ended up 5-8 with a bowl loss as well, as they went to a bowl with 5-7 record. But they went, they're up 17-7 right now. They beat up on Maine last week in their FCS game. They lead at ECU 17-7, 1:25 to go before halftime. Everything else is later today in the Sun Belt. And they are now getting that young man onto the cart. They got him on a backboard, and you can hear the round of applause. All his teammates are going to come out and huddle around the cart and wish him good luck and prayers. In the top 25, Michigan's now out of the top 25 after their Hail Mary win over Western Michigan last week. But Oklahoma, number 11 in the country, trailing at Michigan 7-0 late in the second quarter. At halftime, Penn State having some trouble with Temple. It's a 10-3 lead for the Nittany Lions. They're ranked 16th in the country. That game is at halftime. They're just underway in Stillwater, Oklahoma, Oklahoma State, and Oregon. The Ducks had a hard time with Boise State last week, but they're on the road in Stillwater to play Oklahoma State. Number 10, Texas A&M leads Arizona State 14-10, a minute and a half to go before halftime. Number 5, Indiana, and Kurt Cignetti all over Howard. They're playing an FCS opponent today. They're up 41-0 at halftime on Howard. And Georgia is playing Western Kentucky. The second-ranked Bulldogs are up 21-0 on Western Kentucky early in the second quarter of that football game. Another round of applause. The cart now going off the field, and I would imagine they will take him to a local hospital. By the way, in this first half, the Dukes have a block punt for a touchdown, which is the first one they've had. Cole, do you remember the last block punt for a touchdown?
1: No, I do not. Not off the top of my head.
0: In the 70-50 win at North Carolina.
1: Okay, yeah.
0: A block punt that Jaden Mines able to pick up and score. I think Terrence Spence got the block.
1: I remember that now. Now that you say that, I do remember.
0: Yeah. That. The last time there was a 3-touchdown rushing game by an individual, it was Joby Mallory against App State last week, yeah. Or last year.
2: What'd you say, sir? Are you using the same wireless as you had previously?
3: We don't have one today at all.
2: No wireless at all?
3: Okay, I was going to say I didn't see you. Yeah. But I got four other people that are not supposed to be on there.
0: Third down, 2 for the Dukes as we are back underway now. The clock goes under 5 to play here in the second quarter. 35-3, James Madison snap back and a handoff to Nick Herman. He'll make the first man miss, go through a shoestring tackle, continue up the right hash near the 5-yard line. Good job to be elusive and then get some power after. And now Corey Scott involved in a little scuffle after the play, and it looks like he may get a 15-yarder.
4: Yeah, just a little extra push.
5: After the play, personal foul. Number 3, offense. 15-yard penalty will be first down.
0: Coach Napier ushered him off the field immediately as Corey got into it with a defensive back. But it's a 14-yard run by Herman. A good job to break tackles, stay on his feet. Got to the 5-yard line, but now they're backed up at the 20-yard line after the 15-yard penalty. It will be first and 10, though, as the official just said. Another penalty at just don't need.
4: Right.
0: So back to the 20 now for Camden Coleman in the offense. Herman stays in the game as the back. Camden will send a man in motion. It is Noah Grievous. Play action pass. Cam steps up. Going to roll to the left side. Keep the play alive, and he will take off and run late. Gets hit. Drags a defender down to the 13 for a 7-yard gain. He wanted to throw the football, but just good coverage in the secondary by the Seahawks.
4: Again, just and picks up 7 on the ground. Great job.
0: Yeah, you'll take that every time on first down. Smoke Collins split left side. Handoff Nick Herman. He'll cut to the 11. Spin down about a yard shy of the sticks right up the middle. So 3rd and 1 for the Dukes. They'll play with tempo once again.

0: Herman now 4 carries, 41 yards, and a touchdown. So he stays in the game, and they will direct snap it to Herman, but a little confusion. I don't think he got it. He's going to go right up the middle on the short yardage plays so far. These first couple of games have done a lot of direct snaps to the running back, and he's going to be just shy. So it'll be fourth and about a half yard, just outside the 10. Now Jackson McCarter comes into the game along with, nope, it's going to be George Pettaway into the game. McCarter was going to come in. Herman does come out. Pettaway will be the back now. And Thatcher Miller is going to come into the game as the second tight end. So fourth down, less than a yard to go. This is where you'd like to have Seth Cromwell and his size.
1: Yeah, he's a bigger guy in there.
0: And now Coleman is split out. He's going to come back in the backfield now, and Coach Napier is going to call a timeout.
2: Timeout, James Madison. First charge of the half, 30 seconds in lead.
0: 3:13 to go before halftime. It's 35-3 Dukes over Wagner. Jamie only has 198 yards of offense. You'd expect probably more with a 35-3 lead, but again, they've had tremendous field position, and special teams have been a major factor in this game.
1: Yeah, they've been able to put one complete drive together, and you're right, they've had really good field position throughout this first half.
0: Yeah, they've really only had one sustained drive in the game.
1: Yep.
0: That was the 66-yard drive. Everything else has been, 35 yards or shorter.
1: Yeah.
0: After the Ken Willis strip sack, it took over about the 35-yard line.
1: Yeah, haven't had to do much. Or haven't had to go far, let's say.
0: But all three phases.
1: Yeah. And that's how you like to have a football game, when all three phases are all working together.
0: Corey Scott, after getting talked to on the sideline, is back in the football game after the personal foul. He and Smoke Collins, the receivers on the near side right. Thatcher Miller and KD Mosley are the tight ends. Haven't seen much of Cole Kettler since early in the game. We'll have to see if he's okay or not. Out of the gun, Smoke Collins goes in motion. Now it's a high snap over Pettaway's head, and they will lose the football. It's going to be a turnover. Would have been a turnover on downs anyway. They lose
2: turnover
0: on a bad
2: down.
0: Snap.
2: First down, Wagner.
0: Tell you what, on all of the direct snaps to the running back, I guess on this drive, it's looked a little wonky.
1: Yeah. Like you said, a lot of new guys have been in there. Don't know if that had anything to do with it, but yeah, just a little wonky.
0: So it's a turnover because they get the fumble. So the Dukes give it back. And what derailed that? Kind of like what we saw last week, a penalty.
1: Right.
0: They would have had first and goal at the 5. Instead, it was first and 10 from the 20, but they don't overcome that. So that'll be another teaching point for this coaching staff. And now with 3:07 to go in the second quarter, a turnover gives the ball back to Wagner. Benjamin Newman, that quarterback, quick drop. He'll throw it right side, and Ken Willis shoves Carlos Greer out of bounds after a short completion. They will give him 3 to the 26-yard line on the far side right. 3 minutes to go before halftime. Newman now 10 out of 16 in the game, 96 yards. He's been okay.
1: Yeah, he hasn't been bad. Yeah, he's been okay. Just a little bit of happy feet lately, getting a lot of pressure on him.
0: And especially since they haven't been able to run the ball. I mean, they have 16 carries, 28 yards, so they're kind of relying on him. Here's a quick hitch. Going to be complete to Cole Clock, trying to break tackles. The secondary converges at the 31-yard line, 2 yards shy of the first down here in the left hash. So it'll be third down at about 2. But all these short passes, it's almost an extension of their run game. That's kind of their run game today.
1: That's exactly right. If they can't get it going on the ground, just get it out quick. Hopefully he makes a miss.
0: Two backs in the game. One, though, is a receiver in Coleclaw. We'll see if he goes in motion out of the backfield. And they will likely let this run out of the 2-minute timeout. They're taking their time, and the clock will go down to the 2-minute timeout. So they will stop it, and we'll have the third down play.
2: 2-minute timeout.
0: When we return. 2 minutes to go before halftime. James Madison right now leading Wagner 35-3 as we continue with Dukes football on the Morris Insurance and Financial JMU Radio Network.
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1: 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Here again, the voice of the Dukes, Dave Riggert.
2: A couple of former Dukes with me today, and Isaiah Bradshaw and Cole Potts. We roll on from Bridgeport. 2 minutes to go before halftime. See if the Dukes can get a stop here on third and two and get the ball back for a two-minute drive. Benjamin Newman out of the gun. Wants to get it out quick. He's going to take off and run, have a first down and more. He's to the 40-yard line and then slides down at the 43. So he scrambles and picks up about 12 yards on that carry. Mason Perham ran him down.
3: Great job just finding it up the middle. Dukes went man again there. Just found a little seam inside.
2: Plays like that, again, sometimes don't always stay near rush lanes. Cole Webster and Chuck Okeke are the two interior defensive linemen. Cole in just his second year. Perham, Ernest Willer. The edge players. Willard gets there, can't get the sack, though. Steps up, takes a huge hit, throws it near sideline, incomplete, intended for Greer. But, boy, he got blasted by Perham after Willard should have had a sack. Another play at the quarterback, they don't finish.
3: Yeah, coach is probably going to talk a lot about just finishing, just making those plays you're supposed to make when you're there.
2: Because the only sack they had last week was the intentional grounding, which turned it into a sack, but it really wasn't. They have one today, and that was the Ken Willis strip sack, but that's it.
4: It looks like
2: games.
4: They're really targeting the strip. Like they're trying to tackle with one arm, yep. The other arm they're trying to strip it.
2: It's always good, but you'd like to get him down on the ground as well.
4: Exactly.
2: Going to throw a fade near sideline. Had a man open. Willis, he was able to let T.J. McGill come over the top. But, boy, he had a chance there with that. It looked like probably cover two where he could have slid that in there. Better throw, and that's a big gain for Wagner. It's incomplete.
3: Yeah, that was a little hole shot right there.
2: Newman was telling his receiver, that's my bad. Had a chance. Not a ton of big plays down the field in the passing game. Everything's been out quick. Third down, 10 now. On third down, they're 4-9. They've been effective. Nikayan Jackson shows blitz, so does Gannon Weathersby. They both back off. Rush four still get there. The ball's tipped, and it's going to fall incomplete. Part of the JMU logo. They were trying to get it to Terry McDonald on a crossing route again. They love the crossing routes.
3: Yeah, Coach Napier talked a lot about those little crossing routes, showed over the middle. This time was able to fall into zone and just kind of underthrew it.
2: So now this should be a good chance here. Two timeouts remaining, a minute 24 on the clock. They won't worry about score right now. They just want to see the two-minute drive and see what they can do. You practice this so much during fall camp and throughout the season. Now a chance to put it into play against an opponent.
3: Exactly, just situational football, get a little two-minute drive here going. Even if you get three, just want to see what we can do.
2: Dukes have blocked a punt. Will they come after it? Will they return? Looks like they bring some pressure. Miles couldn't quite get there. Flag comes out. Fair catch called for by Michael Scott at the 20.
3: May have been an offside. So.
2: Let's see what the line judge says to the official. 1:17 to go here in the first half. Coach Wenger's talking to Coach Napier.
5: Illegal formation. Kicking team. 5-yard penalty. Replay the kick.
2: So a lot of times they'll just take the 5 yards from the end of the kick and get your offense out there. Coach Wenger was right by Coach Napier, and he's the special teams coordinator. He's just like, back him up. Back him up. Let's do this again.
3: Coach wants some practice. I love it.
2: He's blocked one. He wants Mikey to get a return as well. That's more reps for his unit. And again, he's just a special teams coordinator, too. He is not a position coach. So his baby is special teams, man. He is all about it.
3: He takes pride in it, and I love
2: Absolutely.
3: That.
2: So 4th and 15. A lot of movement up front for the Dukes. They've got 10 guys on the line of scrimmage. There's the snap. And they're going to set up more of a return this time. Michael Scott will get it from the 24-yard line, goes right up between the hashes. He's got a lot of room to the 40. There goes Mikey Scott to the 50. Far side left. Michael Scott to the 30. To the 20. 1 minute to

0: Cam Coleman's like, come on, give me some more opportunities.
1: Morgan on for the PAT, and Suarez boots it right through. Two special teams score, a strip sack. Man, it has been elite on special teams today. 42-3, James Madison. They only have 186 total yards of offense, but 42 first half points. Mikey Scott gets in the end zone, and that is why he is back there both on KOR and on punt return.
2: Yeah, they're doing a really good job of affecting this football game. You definitely always want to make sure you make an immediate impact.
1: It's been fun to see him grow. Again, he is a starting wide receiver as a true freshman in game one a year ago. He makes five catches, but he has a fumble. So that kind of put him in the doghouse, and he had three catches the rest of the season, didn't play a ton. And he stuck through everything, the coaching change.
3: Timeout. JMU, second charge of the half, 30 seconds in length.
1: And he is a more mature kid right now, even in practice. When he makes a big play, doesn't celebrate, doesn't do anything, hands the ball to the student managers, goes and plays again.
2: Yeah, sometimes you just got to act like you've been there before and just do your job and just keep going.
1: And sometimes you have to go through some hard times.
2: Yes, you do.
1: That you don't want to have to deal with and maybe you've never been through before.
2: Right. No question. Sometimes it's going to be a lot on a young kid. Just a good job keeping a good head on his shoulders.
1: Mikey Scott, the punt return for a touchdown. Officially a 76-yard punt return.
2: Wow.
1: He has a 92-yard kickoff return that almost was a touchdown, and now a 76-yard punt return for a touchdown.
2: Really good day by him.
1: And he also wants to get two catches for 37 yards, so he's got 92 in kickoff return, 76 in punt, and 37 in receiving. It's a pretty good all-purpose day.
2: That is a good all-purpose first half.
1: I was going to say, that's a good day, but he's done it in the first half. Yeah,
2: yes, sir.
1: They called a timeout. They may have subbed in some guys. It does look like they have some new guys out there on the kickoff coverage. Fair catch called for and made. And their coverages have been good on kickoffs, too. So, again, it's been elite on special teams.
2: Must have been a huge point of emphasis this week on just being really good on special teams.
1: You know, I think it just is in general because they were really good last week. That's one thing that's been a staple here with the previous coaches. Coach Cignetti was the same way. I'm sure, going back to Coach Houston, Coach Matthews, and all, I'm sure they were as well. But Coach Cignetti, since I've been here, and Coach Chesney, now Coach Napier, that has always been of the utmost importance, where you practice special teams nearly as much as your offense and your defense.
2: And that's good to see. That really shows your team what's really important.
1: A minute to go here in the first half. 42-3 JMU. Wagner back on offense. They've had a lot of snaps. Duke's playing a lot of guys defensively, and JT Hooten makes a stop after just a 1, maybe 2 yard gain by the back. This time, James gets the carry. That'll be Uriah Motes Maynard, a sophomore running back from Claremont, Florida. JT Hooten's had a good day.
2: Looks like they're just going to slow it down here a little bit.
1: Yeah, get the break.
2: Get to the half.
1: Clock is at 23 seconds. Going to hand the football off again. They're going to try any two-minute stuff here. Another handoff to the back, Motes Maynard, and that should be the final play of the half. It's been a half dominated by special teams and dominated by James Madison. Yeah, third down, but they will let the clock expire, and we are at the break. All Dukes right now at halftime against Wagner, against an opponent that they should beat like this. They are beating like this. It's 42-3 Dukes at halftime over Wagner. They've got a special teams touchdown, a special teams return to the 5, a block punt, a strip sack on a corner blitz. The offense has done whatever they wanted to for the most part, and that all adds up to a 39-point lead here at halftime. We'll get a break, throw it back to the studio. We'll get a scoreboard update and some other stuff from Jacqueline Dobrin. Then we'll come back and recap this first half and get you set for half number two at the break here at Bridgeforth. James Madison 42 and Wagner 3. 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

0: 42-3. Let's take a look at some other Sun Belt scores. And we will start with ODU. They are currently at the half. They are losing to Virginia Tech 34-6. Also at the half, App State and East Carolina 17-10. App State is up. And still to come this afternoon, coming up at 3:30, UL Monroe will be at UAB. At 4 o'clock, Alabama State and Troy. At 7 o'clock, South Alabama and Tulane, as well as West Georgia at Arkansas State. Georgia State will be at Kennesaw State. Middle Tennessee will be at Marshall. At 7:30, Louisiana Tech will be at LSU. Also at 7:30, we've got Georgia Southern and Clemson, Fordham and Coastal Carolina. And at 7:45, we've got Southern Miss at Auburn. And at 11 o'clock, we have Louisiana at USC. So that's a look around the Sun Belt. We'll take a look at some top 25 scores. Indiana and Howard, they are in the middle of the third quarter. Indiana up 48-0. At the half, Arizona State is at Texas A&M, and Texas A&M is leading 17-10. Also at the half, Michigan over Oklahoma 10-0. Penn State at Temple. Penn State is up 10-3 in the middle of the third quarter. Georgia is beating Western Kentucky in the middle of the second quarter 35-0. And almost at the end of the first quarter, Oregon is defeating Oklahoma State 7-3. Still to come this afternoon at 3:30, we've got Rice at Notre Dame. Alabama will be at Kentucky. Arizona at BYU. Washington hosting Utah State. Also at 4 o'clock, we've got SMU hosting UC Davis. At 7 o'clock tonight, Tennessee will be at Georgia Tech. Southern is at Houston. Ohio State is at Texas at 7:30. Also at 7:30, we've got Louisiana Tech and LSU. Like I mentioned before, Texas Tech is at Oregon State. Iowa State is at Iowa. Ole Miss is hosting Charlotte at 7:45. And Arkansas will be at Utah at 10:15. And that's a look at the top 25 scores and upcoming games. Again, we are at the half for JMU and Wagner. 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
5: We continue from Bridge Forest Stadium. I am Dave Rigger. Thanks to Jacqueline Doburn here, our producer, halftime host as well, as we roll on. 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With Isaiah Bradshaw, Cole Potts, we are at Top Bridge Forest Stadium watching the marching Royal Dukes perform here at halftime with their video game tribute. It's kind of been video game numbers for special teams for the Dukes so far here in this football game with 42 points. They've got a block punt for a touchdown, which counts as a return touchdown because Miles Habert able to get that. First time they've had two touchdowns on punt return in a game since 2018 against Villanova. So it's been a minute, and just the fifth time all time the Dukes have done that in a game. So it's happened today. I was thinking, well, they didn't return two, but I guess Miles Habert's return after the block does count as a punt return for a touchdown. But we are at halftime, all Dukes right now, 42-3. Cole, your thoughts on this first half?
6: Well, from as much offense as we've actually seen today so far, I think they've done really well. There's a few things you could clean up, a couple drop passes and everything, but they're moving the ball very well up the middle, right through the tackles as well on the perimeter, and they've shown out for sure.
5: I say, your thoughts on this first half?

0: Well, definitely defensively, they've done a good job on just getting off the field and just limiting their runs and just getting back to the quarterback. I think just the only thing, like we've talked about, they just got to finish when they get there so they can start getting some sacks, you know, producing some of those numbers.
1: So one thing they really haven't been able to do yet, and again, they're shutting the run down. Wagner having a hard time. They've fallen behind in this game, too, so it'll be hard for them to rush it. But they have 40 carries so far in the football game. 19 carries, so 2.1 yards per rush. Quarterback's 11 of 20, nothing really down the field, 11 of 20, 101 yards. Here are the numbers in our first half, brought to you by Morris Insurance and Financial. Dukes have 186 yards of offense, 89 passing yards, 97 rushing yards, so good balance. Only 31 plays. Again, they only had 49 last week, so it's kind of been a weird start to the season offensively.
2: Yeah.
1: I think it's been hard. And I was talking with Coach Aiken earlier this week, and I asked him in the press conference earlier in the week, was it hard for you to get into a rhythm? Because it was just kind of a weird game last week. You score in the first four possessions, but it was hard to get into a rhythm when you only have 49 plays and there's some three and outs. And he said it really was. In the press conference, he didn't admit it, but he did tell me afterwards, he's like, it was kind of hard to get into a rhythm. I think today's kind of the same way. With a short field, you're not going to probably go to your script as much, and it kind of is what it is right now. So I think we're a long way from seeing what this offense could become, don't you think?
2: Yeah, absolutely. We've only had like one full series. Mm-hmm. Everything else, we've already been in the opponent territory, so we haven't really been able to open up the full playbook yet.
1: So far, Cam Coleman, 7 of 12. 89 yards, three he'd probably like to have back. That should have been completions, a couple of drops in this first half as well. 7 of 12, 89 yards so far in the game. Not a lot down the football field so far. Michael Scott, two catches, 37 yards. Braden Wislowski has two for 28 so far. We have two for 12 from Nick Herman out of the backfield. Cole Keller has one for 12 so far in the football game. Just for a 12-yard catch. I thought it was a 22-yard catch, that first one that he had, but nonetheless, again, he's got one catch so far in the football game. On the ground, at times it's been tough sledding, but again, for the most part, it's been okay. About 5 yards per carry, which is that's what they want to be at. Nick Herman, 5 for 41 on a touchdown. His first as a Duke. 10 carries for George Pettaway, 40 yards. He had the 32-yard run, so his other 9 carries have gone for only 8 yards. So, again, a lot of it's been by the goal line, where they've been pretty good. But 10 for 40, I'd like to see GP get a little bit more than that. But, again, he does have 3 touchdowns in the game. They have Ken Willis with a carry for 9 yards. That's not accurate. He's a corner. 3 for 7 for Cam Coleman so far. He's been sacked one time in the game. And he's had 2 scrambles, which you'd like to see. You don't want to run him a ton probably right now without J.C. Evans' availability. So, again, he's been able to scramble and get some yardage right now, but he has 3 carries and 7 yards in the football game. For Wagner, they've got 141 yards of offense, 101 through the air, 40 on the ground. Their quarterback, Benjamin Newman, is 11 out of 20 for 101 yards so far. No touchdowns, no interceptions. That's the most important thing for him. He did turn over one time with a fumble. Top pass catchers, Zion Fowler-L has 4 for 45. Out of the backfield, Sean James has 2 for 6. Malik Redd has 1 for 19. Terry McDonald, 1 for 13. Christian Harris, the tight end, has 1 for 10. Jeremiah Colclaw has 1 for 5. And then Carlos Greer has 1 for 3 so far in the game. Top ball carrier right now is Uriah Moats-Maynard. He has 5 for 14. Newman, the quarterback, has 6 for 13. He's done a good job of scrambling around as well. Again, the numbers there don't tell the whole story in this game with the block punt for a touchdown, the punt return for a touchdown, the kickoff down to the 5-yard line. So the special teams yards have been enormous so far here in the football game. Penalties, that was one key from you, Cole, and so far 4 for 50. So they've been bigger penalties, holds and personal fouls, face masks, 4 for 50. Wagner has 8 for 36, so they've had a lot of pre-snap penalties. Dukes have 9 first downs. Wagner has 8. JMU 4 out of 6 on third down conversions, and Wagner is 4 out of 10 so far on their conversions up to this point. And they did not give JMU a turnover on the fourth down stop, because I do believe they were able to get the ball. I think it was a fumble that they recovered. It would have been a fourth down anyway, but that is still a turnover because they got the ball. So some of these stats probably need to be adjusted. Defensively, Ken Willis has led the way. He's been very, very good these first couple of games, how physical he's played. He has 5 tackles, a sack, tackle for loss, the fumble forced and fumble recovery here in the first half. Nikion Jackson, 3 tackles. Gannon Weathersby's back. He's got 3 tackles. JT

0: Wooten's been all over the place. Jayon Harvey, all have three tackles so far, along with Seth Gather. So it's been a pretty collective defensive effort so far here in the football game. 42-3, our score. The Dukes have the lead. Here are the special teams numbers. Let's bring these up. Right now, Michael Scott has 209 all-purpose yards, 80 punt return yards, including the 76 for a touchdown, but he also had one for four. He had the kickoff return of 92, and he has 37 receiving yards. So 209 all-purpose yards right now for Michael Scott. Patrick Ray's only punt was muffed. That's another play that we didn't talk about. That turns into a turnover. They had a muffed punt. So not only have the Dukes blocked a punt, they had a muffed punt that Jamie recovered. Jaden Mines got that one. And Pat's punt was 49 yards. So he was good there. And then, again, all the PATs been good from Morgan Suarez. He has not had to try a field goal so far in the football game. So the Dukes have the lead here at halftime. 42-3. Should be able to see a lot of different guys get action here in the second half. But Jamie will get the ball to start the second half of play. And they should be able to try and get a long drive together. See if they can sustain one here with Cam Coleman at quarterback. Let's get a break. We'll come back and get set for the second half as we continue with James Madison Football on the Morris Insurance and Financial JMU Radio Network.
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0: 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Dukes and Seahawks getting set for the second half of play. This is the first ever meeting between these two programs. Wagner, they opened up with Robert Morris, Southern Connecticut State, here in James Madison today. And next week they go to Cal. Then they get Central Connecticut State. They get Princeton, Long Island, Duquesne, Merrimack. They get into NEC play. Tom Mosella in his seventh season as the head coach at his alma mater. But the Dukes in control right now. In a game like this, fellas, when it's a blowout at halftime, kind of what's the mindset now? Does it change at all for you guys?
6: I don't think it does. I mean, mainly you just want to see your guys continue to keep executing, doing what they're supposed to do, be lined up correctly, no pre-snap penalties, still tackling well, being good on third down. Like, all those same things you still preach in camp, you want to still see in a game, even in a game like this.
7: I would say nothing changes either, exactly, because score at halftime, it might as well be 0-0. It's a whole nother game, a whole nother half. You have 30 more minutes left in the game, and anything could happen, honestly.
0: That's one thing. I think Coach Chesney always said that, too, and I think Coach Napier agrees. The score at halftime is the most irrelevant score in football.
7: It is.
0: Because, yeah, you could be winning.

0: but it doesn't mean you're going to win the football game. Now, in a game like this, more than likely they will, but still, it's still irrelevant. It's just go play football. And we should be able to see a lot of different guys here in the second half as to get an opportunity.
1: Yeah, that'd be good to see. You know, some guys that don't normally get a lot of action get some action right now and maybe could make some impact later on in the season.
0: I do wonder, though, since there have only been 31 offensive plays and it's been kind of hard to get into a rhythm offensively the first game and a half, do they keep the starting offense out there a little bit longer to try and get some sustained drive to gain a little bit more confidence going into San Diego State next week?
2: Yeah, I mean, they still should be pretty fresh, reasonably, so I would leave them out there for another quarter.
0: Well, 17 is back deep to receive. He's already got a 92-yard return to the 5 and a 76-yard punt return for a touchdown. Let's see what Michael Scott can do here. Teams are going to start to kick away from him if he keeps doing all this.
1: Yeah, but, let's see if he actually gets a chance here.
0: But that also turns into a weapon, too, when teams are trying to kick away from him. So on to kickoff for Wagner is Ryan Lisner. The second kickoff of the football game. He swings his right leg through, and we are set for the second half. Mikey Scott will get a chance from the 1 yard line. Going to fake a return. Does not have much room here. He will not even get to the 20 yard line. So a good job of coverage that time. A good kick to kind of hang up in the air as well. So now the Dukes will have by far their worst starting field position as they will start inside the 20 at their own 18 yard line. This will be good for them, though, because they struggled in these situations last week and they were backed up.
1: Yeah, this will be a really good chance to just put something together.
0: It'll be Nick Herman to start the second half. He has 8 carries, 50 yards. The one carry for Ken Willis, they put 23 defenses, not 23 offense. So it was Nick Herman. So he's got 6 for 50 here in this game and a touchdown. He will start to the left of Coleman in the shotgun. Cole Keller back out tight end. He's got motion, and it's a handoff to Herman up the middle. He's going to avoid the first tackle, fight for yardage, continue to move down the field, and he's pushed ahead by Zach Greenberg, the center, up to the 23-yard line for a gain of 5.
1: Great job keeping his feet
0: moving. I was going to say, he's a guy that really keeps his feet moving all the time. He's got electric speed, but I think he knows if he can break some tackles, all of a sudden he's out the gate.
1: That is right.
0: Play with tempo again. Another handoff to Herman. He cuts up inside. There he goes! Look out! He may go to the 50. Nick Herman is gone! Just like that! 77 yards! Nick Herman to the house! Touchdown, James Madison!
1: And again, that's what you love to see. Great start by the offense. I mean, they want to get more plays in, but hey, if you score like that, why not?
0: Game never going to get no rhythm.
2: Tell you what, be on the field.
0: That kid can scoot.
1: Yes, he can.
3: Number 58 for James Madison is now number 46.
0: A 77-yard touchdown run. 2 carries, 82 yards from Nick Herman, 35 seconds off the clock, and just like that, the Dukes are up 48-3. Nick Herman, 8 carries, 132 yards and 2 touchdowns. 5 rushing touchdowns for the Dukes, and the PAT by Morgan Suarez is good. 40 seconds into the second half, and JMU's up 49-3 on a 77-yard touchdown run by Nick Herman. Timeout on the field. We'll come back with the Dukes kickoff as we continue with James Madison football on the Morris Insurance and Financial JMU Radio Network.
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0: Today's game is presented by Pepsi. Pepsi, the official beverage partner of James Madison.

0: Clemson Athletics. No Seth Cromwell. He had the 51-run yard run a week ago. So just enter Nick Herman. He goes for 77 yards and a touchdown and some explosive plays from the run game. Today, Dukes have 5 rushing touchdowns. No passing touchdowns. Got a special teams, a couple special teams touchdowns in the game. And the Dukes lead 49-3 with Isaiah Bradshaw and Cole Potts. I am Dave Riggert. Thanks for joining us for James Madison football today. All Dukes all the time right now. 14-20 to go third quarter. 49-3 our score. Jacqueline Dobrin, our producer today. But been impressive on the ground. Some explosive plays there. And Nick Herman, good to see him healthy after he was a little bit banged up 1 week ago. Cam Coleman, 7 of 12. 89 yards, no touchdowns, no interceptions so far in the football game. And Baylen Woodman on to kick off once again. He's been busy.
1: Yeah, he's had a really, really good day to start today, too. Might as well get a bunch of kicks in.
0: They line up on their kickoff, 5 guys in a line. And then they spread them out. They wait until the official blows his whistle, and then Woodman will take his steps off, and then they spread out. 40 seconds into this second half. Miles Halbert's going to the short side of the field. They have got 6 over there, 4 on the near side. Woodman approaches the football, and this time he wanted to kick it deeper, and he does. So another touchback for Baylen Woodman. So Wagner takes over from their own 35-yard line. James Madison in control of this football game. But it is, even though they're, again, on their way to a big win, it is telling how a football team handles situations like this.
1: Yeah, especially right now, you just want to continuously keep looking sharp.
0: Be the starting defense out there to begin this second half. All 11 are the same at the start of the football game. And it looks like they've got a new quarterback out there. So in a blowout like this, and if they're without their second quarterback, they've played 2 throughout the first couple of games. They're without Jack Stevens. So it is Christian Pinto, the redshirt sophomore who is at quarterback. He's from Staten Island. That is where Wagner is located. It's a handoff this time to Uriah Motes Maynard, their top back right now. He gets a gain of 2 yards, maybe 3 on first down. So it'll be a 2nd and 7 coming up from the 28-yard line. Instead of man in motion, Malik Redd going to throw the football out to Redd on the out, and he's going to make the catch just across the 30 out of bounds near the boundary. They're going to mark him to the 31 for a gain of 4. Brings up now a 3rd down and 4 yards to go. It's the first completion of his career as a quarterback, Christian Pinto. I'm sure it's cool for some of these guys to be able to play in a venue like this.
1: Oh, no question.
0: The score is certainly not going their way, but for them to play. Duke show a lot of pressure. Now another pre-snap penalty. That's been most of Wagner's penalties in this game.
1: Yeah, that's
2: 71.
1: A lot
2: false
1: of it.
2: Start, offense. WO penalty, play 3rd down.
0: Marcus Jean-Baptiste, young man from Brooklyn.
1: Sometimes that happens, especially with a new quarterback, new cadence.
0: That's something, too, I think people that's underrated as far as that. That's hard for offensive linemen sometimes, isn't it, Cole?
3: It is, because you get in a rhythm and you kind of like anticipate the snap.
0: You kind of know what he's going to do.
3: Exactly.
0: And they're all different. 3rd and 9 now. Going to throw the football. Pinto going to throw it to the flat on the near side of the running back. And a good tackle one-on-one by Ken Willis. He leads them in tackles. It'll be shy of the sticks. And because of the pre-snap penalty or on 3rd down, they don't get the 1st down here. It'll be a 4th and 2. Ken Willis is showing a lot of physicality at corner.
1: He is everywhere. He's doing a great job of getting things on the ground.
0: They were playing zone that time, and he just comes up and makes the tackle on the running back. That's a tough play, too, against the running back.
1: Yeah, sometimes in the open space, you know, those running backs are hard to get down sometimes.
0: Michael Scott back deep to receive. Now, is he just told the fair catch this, or will he try and return it? He would probably like to return it.
1: Yes, he would.
0: Some movement. They don't come across this time. Dukes line up and only rush 3. They may have been offsides, though. If that's the case, that's going to be a 1st down. Michael Scott has a chance to return this one, though, again. Up the near sideline, Michael Scott breaks a tackle. He's to the 20, to the 15, gets a block from Book Mines, and Michael Scott will score again. It depends.

0: depends on the penalty flag. Mikey Scott scores again, but will it count?
1: Illegal formation.
0: It will.
1: Decline. Result of the play is a touchdown.
2: This kid's amazing.
0: 1-7 with his second punt return for a touchdown in the game. It's the third for the Dukes in the game, and the special teams continue to be
1: number
0: elite.
1: 58 for James Madison is now number 46. 58-46.
0: Wow.
2: That is absolutely amazing. And you think about what he's had to go through, too. That is great.
0: And give the return team a lot of credit, yes, too. It's not all on Mikey. He does a lot of it. But give the return team a lot of credit, too, for being able to spring that.
2: Yeah, setting up their blocks, giving him a lane to run through.
0: A 69-yard return for a touchdown after a 76-yard return for a touchdown. And I bet the Aztecs of San Diego State do not punt much to Mikey Scott next week. Or the rest of the season.
2: Yeah, he's definitely going to put a lot on film with this game.
0: Michael Scott, two punt returns for touchdowns. The Dukes have three in the game, and it's all JMU. 56-3 with 12:04 to go in the third quarter still. Coach Macell and his special teams unit, they've got a lot to work on. We'll get a break, come back with a kickoff as we continue with James Madison football on the Morris Insurance and Financial JMU Radio Network.
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0: Michael Scott having himself a day. 295 all-purpose yards, 258 return yards today, including two touchdowns. James, and he could have had a receiving touchdown had the pass not been behind him on the slant. But JMU up 56-3, 12:04 to go, third quarter, inside Bridge Forest Stadium. A lot of folks have taken off. Woodman will kick this, and it will be a touchback as Carlos Greer is going to let it go over his head. So James Madison will be back out there on defense. Still the offense not getting many opportunities. Two plays and a touchdown, and then a punt return for a touchdown. And the offense, man, Cam Aiken, the Oaks OC, he's not getting his full paycheck today. He's not working that much.
2: Sometimes you need a little bit of a light day.
0: It will be Christian Pinto still at quarterback. Got a new back in Andrew Ransom. Had one carry in the first half. When do the Dukes start to sub out some offensive guys? We've seen the defense sub quite a bit. Here's a handoff to Ransom, and good job to fit that run. Michael McMullen kind of throws him down, along with Gannon and Weathersby. Two-yard gain. Second down, eight. Do we continue to see the first-team offense if they get a chance?
10: I'd say they take Greenberg out sooner or later. You want to take out like the veteran older guys for sure.

0: or let the younger guys go a little bit longer.
1: That's one thing. San Diego State, they're not going to have a ton of offensive film to see. Yeah. I mean, honestly.
0: That's advantage for us.
1: Agreed. Yeah, no doubt. I mean, Corey Scott has not been targeted today. He's one of the top receivers on this team. Second out eight. Out of the shotgun is Christian Pinto. Ransom to his right and going to run the football. They may stick with the ball on the ground. One-on-one tackle. Willis kind of whiffed this time, but Weathersby does not. Jean-Thierry Quameyel helps make the tackle. It'll be third and about four. 5 yard, maybe a 4 yard gain from Ransom that time.
2: Yeah, I think they probably try to use a little bit more clock here. Don't go as fast.
1: Yeah, I think they'll be more deliberate and probably run it maybe a little bit more.
2: Yeah.
1: Pinto's two for two in the second half for 11 yards. No first downs yet. Third down, about four. From their own 31, moving right to left on the near side left hash. Duke show pressure. Long cadence. Here's the snap back. Going to rush four. There's a twist inside. Royster got there. The pass should have been caught in the flat, but it's dropped by the running back here in the near side. Ransom probably has a first down if he catches the football, but he drops it, and it's incomplete. It'll be a three and out. And is Mikey Scott back? Nope, he's not. They're going to give him a break. He's had enough. So Michael Scott is out. Braden Wislowski, who, again, is very dangerous back there as well.
2: Decided to get that man a Gatorade.
1: To check to see what the school record is for return yards in a game. That's got to be pretty close. It is a school record for most punt returns for a touchdown in a game as a team. The Dukes have three now because the block punt return for a score counts as a return touchdown for a punt return. But Braden Wislowski back deep to receive the punt. 10:35 to go third quarter. 56-3. And Wiz wants to return this one. He's going to make a man miss. Can he do it? There is a flag. This one like it would come back if he returns it. And he's going to have a chance. He reverses field left side of the 50. He's to the 40-yard line, but I think this one's going to come back with a block in the back. There's a flag back to where he caught it. At the 38-yard or the 28-yard line, I should say.
2: Yeah, that's usually the case.
1: But still, that was about a 32-yard
3: return. Illegal block in the back. Number 43, return team, 10 yards. Be first down, James Madison.
1: That's Miles Halbert, who had the block punt for the touchdown earlier in the game.
0: Looks like the O-line sub now.
1: Yep, a few new O-linemen out there. It's kind of a combination. DJ Fox is still going to go.
0: Yeah.
1: Let's see who does go out there. It will be Noel Portenjagen, the Florida transfer at center now, as you talked about Greenberg. Frankie Tinelau is at right guard and Daniel Michelle at right tackle. The left side's the same with Bushong and DJ Fox.
0: Yeah, Tyler Brown and Greenberg, they've had a ton of experience.
1: Yes.
0: Get them out a little bit for
1: for
0: now.
1: Sure. For sure. So the starting receivers for the most part out there. They rotate through those guys quite a bit, but Corey Scott's out there, Cam Coleman. Play action pass, throws a slant, and it's out in front of Grievous, who takes a big shot. So Cam's been a little off on some of the timing routes over the middle. He was 7 for 9, now has missed his last four. He's 7 out of 13.
2: Yes, trying to find his rhythm again.
1: So Grievous took a pretty good shot right there, but he gets up and he's going to stay in the game. Smoke Collins and here to the left side. Thatcher Miller with a tight end, along with Corey Scott to the near side right. 2-by-2 formation for JMU. Straight drop back this time. Comeback route caught by Corey Scott. Spins by his man. Has a first down. Cuts inside of the 35 up the near side numbers. And he's got a first down. That's a gain of about 18 yards for Corey Scott on his first catch.
2: Great job. Just get it out quick. Let the wide receiver do his job.
1: He had four grabs a week ago. One of the top receivers on this team. Miller a wing on the left side. Play action pass for Coleman. They pick up the blitz. Good job by McCarter over the middle. Corey Scott makes the catch in traffic, and he falls forward across the 40 into Wagner territory all the way down to the 36-yard line. That'll be a 28-yard post that time to Corey Scott. Back-to-back big plays to Corey Scott. Dukes play with tempo. Going to stack two receivers here on the near side. Jackson McCarter, good job on the blitz pickup that last time as well.
2: Yes, sir.
1: Here's a quick catch by Grievous. He tries to stand on his feet, gets a block from Corey Scott. Around the outside, has a first down inside the 25 to the boundary to the 24-yard line. Scott made two catches, then gets a block to spring Grievous for 12.
2: Yeah, great job on the outside and helping your partner out.
1: So this is finally where you see that tempo, man. It's fun to see it. We just haven't seen it much this year because of the two games that have been played.
2: Right, it's good to have them put a drive together.
1: Smoke Collins by himself to the left side as a receiver. First and 10 from the 24 of Wagner.

0: Cam Coleman, another play action pass. Quick catch by Corey Scott. Cuts up inside the 20, outside the numbers, to the 18-yard line for six more. And that's kind of what they can just take what the defense gives you at times. Corey, three catches now on the drive. All of a sudden now, four straight completions for Camden Coleman.
1: Just trying to get Camden in a rhythm.
0: Yep. Jackson McCarter, the back to the left of Cam. Snap back, going to throw it again. Looks left side. It's a double move, wide open. Smoke Collins. He smoked the corner for six. Touchdown, Camden Coleman to Smoke Collins. Does his Michael Jackson dance in the end zone. Touchdown, JMU. What a double move that time. He pumped to him.
2: James Madison is now number 46.
0: And Smoke Collins was wide open.
1: That is awesome. JMU is doing a good job of just putting their single to the field with all that space.
0: And that corner bit bad.
1: Yes, he did.
0: Smoke Collins is a huge Michael Jackson fan, and he did love Michael Jackson dance.
1: I love it. My grandson's a Michael Jackson fan, too. I love it.
0: What a drive. Cam Coleman, 5 for 6 after the first miss with Noah Grievous. Six plays, 82 yards, a minute 58 off the clock, and that's what this offense can do in a hurry. Yeah, Morgan Suarez kicks the PAT through.
1: Yeah, I think that's what Coach Napier wanted to see. I mean, who knows if we'll see those starters back again.
0: But may not see it now after that drive. Just kind of have a rhythm drive like that with your tempo.
1: Yep.
0: That's got to be good for this offense to really kind of get it going in full gear. Because Cam hadn't really been able to get into a rhythm. All of a sudden, 5 out of 6 in the drive. Now he's 12 of 18 for 171 and a touchdown.
1: Yeah, you just want to see him just make good completed passes, get his guys, hit his guys in open space, stay in rhythm. It's good to see by him.
0: First passing touchdown of the game for the Dukes. Everything else was on the ground or on special teams. We will likely see a lot of Arrington Maiden the rest of the game, the Memphis transfer, who has a ton of talent. He's trying to figure things out as he develops in his college career. But again, no J.C. Evans with a lower body injury. He is week to week. 63-3. The Dukes having no trouble here today against Wagner. This will be a good confidence boost going into a big next, really, honestly, the rest of the season's big, but the next four games will be a huge challenge.
1: Yes, they will.
0: Three on the road at San Diego State, at Old Dominion, at home against Marshall, who is going to be really good, and then at Georgia Southern, and the Dukes have never won there. So four games in a row against really, really good teams. This is going to be a shorter kick, but a fair catch called for, so no coverage needed by the Dukes. 8:22 to go, third quarter, 63-3, JMU over Wagner. But doing what they're supposed to do here in this game today.
1: Just got to finish the job, keep taking care of business, being good here on third down.
0: And now we'll see a lot of new guys defensively. See LaRon Dews and DJ Kelly at corner. Kelly still out there. And then Mason Perham, Ernest Willer at the edge. Jacoby Wilson and Kevin Roberts, the interior defensive tackles. JT Kwame Yao and Jaden Studio at linebacker. And Studio, nice through the offensive line and helps get a tackle for loss.
1: Great job. Instant penetration up front. Looks like they were slanting.
0: Mason Perham was right there as well. Perham and Jaden Studio. The safeties right now. Jan Harvey still out there. Chase Regan has come into the football game. Terrence Johnson.
1: You want the same execution.
0: Terrence Jones at nickel. Here's a handoff late, getting through a few tackles and avoiding a negative play with Sean James. He gets about a yard after all that. Jan Harvey makes a stop. Third and 9 now for the Seahawks. They are trying to shorten this game.
1: Yes, they are.
0: Taking their time, handing the football off, let that clock run. We're halfway through the third quarter. It's been all Duke, 63-3. Debuting up to 350 total yards of offense in this game. After the 77-yard touchdown run, the long drive they just had. Bleeding that play clock down once again. Yeah. Under 10. Step back to Pinto, going to throw the football, sets up a screen over the middle of the football field. Studio fights off a block and then come up to make the hit as Chase Regan from his secondary spot, about 2 yards shy of the sticks.
1: A nice little over-the-middle screen there. Probably could have did a little bit more screen.

0: sooner, as much as we got off the football.
1: So good job. A lot of those plays look like they're going to develop into something, and then it's been pretty good tackling in open space here today. I think the tackling's been way better than it was a week ago.
0: Yes, definitely way better. They're doing a great job of just swarming. And like you said, it looks open, and then everybody's just there.
1: Quite a few new guys here on the spread, the second unit for the punt return team. Wislowski is back deep. And they just send one, really, Lee Johnson. And Wislowski on the run. He loses the football. It's picked up by the Seahawks. He tried to slide and grab it, and he lost the football. It's going to be picked up by Wagner at the 34-yard line. He was trying to save as much yardage as he could and try and get to it and slide and make the catch, but it hit short, popped up off of him, and it's going to be a turnover for JMU as Wagner picks up the fumble in JMU territory at the 34-yard line.
0: Yeah, he's just trying to make a play and just ends up just doing a little silly things, but it's okay. Defense got to play here.
2: Field is a muff punt.
0: Just changing the situation of football. Down. Now you go after a turnover. Now you see how your defense is going to play.
1: Good. A few starters back out on the interior defensive line with Kels Bush and Rasheed Lovelace. Rodri McWilliams has stepped in, a second-year player at corner. So getting a lot of new faces out there. Christian Pinto will throw on first down, set us up at the screen, and he was backpedaling right away. They came with a corner blitz with Minka and also Mason Perham off the edge, and he was backing up immediately, tried to get it out to his receiver, the running back out of the backfield in the flat, and he airmailed it over his head.
0: Yeah, that was in his face really fast.
1: He was not going to keep that ball long.
0: Nope.
1: Now second and 10, football at the 34 of JMU on the far right hash. Wagner moving right to left here in the third quarter. 63-3 Dukes. Going to throw it to the right side, incomplete. Had a quick hitch if he wanted it, just missed him. And again, this hard situation for Pinto to be put into. He's our third quarterback, and now he's playing against the Dukes here in this second half.
0: Yeah, probably have a little bit of nerves.
1: Yep.
0: Had some guys. Had they been open.
1: Again, he hadn't played in the game in his career, now playing here in the second half.
0: Yeah.
1: Wagner was 2 for 3, converting third downs early in the game. They have gone just 2 for 10 since.
0: Yeah, Jamie's really stepped it up on third down.
1: The money down. Third and 10. See if they get a few more yards to set up a field goal opportunity. And now they're going to call a timeout.
2: Timeout, Wagner. First charge of the half, 30 seconds in length.
1: Play clock was running down. They're going to call a timeout. 6:06 to go, third quarter, 63-3 our score. Elsewhere around the Sun Belt going on right now. Again, Virginia Tech and ODU are playing down in Blacksburg. And ODU has not been competitive. They won there a year ago, ODU did. Not going to win there this year. ODU a chance to score a TD right now, but they're down 37-6. 3.5 to go in the third quarter. And it is still a 10-point lead for App State at ECU with about 4 to go in the third quarter. That'd be a good win for the Sun Belt, for the Mountaineers, going to ECU and get a victory. Later on today, ULM plays at UAB. Troy plays host to Alabama State. Georgia State's at Kennesaw State. Marshall plays host to Middle Tennessee. South Alabama's at Tulane. Arkansas State hosts West Georgia. Coastal's at home against Fordham. Georgia Southern plays at Clemson. Louisiana Tech at LSU, Southern Miss at Auburn, and Louisiana at USC. So a lot of Power 4 games for the conference today. 6:06 to go, 3rd and 10. We're in the third quarter. Another false start penalty.
0: This is so good.
1: Boy, they've had a lot of pre-snap penalties.
2: Offense number 55.
0: Coming off the sideline.
2: 5-yard penalty.
1: They've had three off of either kickoffs or out of a timeout.
0: Yeah.
1: Can't do that.
0: No. I know Coach is going crazy over that.
1: Especially the two delay games after kickoffs.
0: Right.
1: 63-3 is our score. It's been all Dukes. And the reason it's ballooned to this is because of special teams.
0: Yes.
1: Three punt returns for touchdowns. One of them was a block that turned into a return. Third down 10, motion across the formation from Connor Lawler. A handoff up the middle and a good job to stuff it for no gain.
0: Yeah, I think the left guard might have been a little early there too. But we'll see.
1: There is a flag. This will probably be illegal formation.
2: Illegal formation.
0: Yeah, illegal formation.
2: Offense. Too many men in the backfield. Penalty declined.

0: Fourth down.
1: I think one of those linemen was, they don't crack down as much as they did when they were first looking at this, but if you have a lineman that's back too far off the line of scrimmage, they're going to say that that is illegal formation.
2: Yep. There's usually three levels, level one, two, and three. If you're probably not on one of those levels, yeah, you're not on the line.
1: The tackles especially, they once you start getting wider, they're trying to get a little further back every single time.
2: Yeah, they want to kick.
1: 5:55 to go. The clock rolls here in the third quarter. 63-3 Dukes. They will punt from the 38. So good job with the defense after the sudden change. And they got close to blocking it. And Wislowski's going to let it go. It will bound into the end zone and it go out of the back of the end zone. So it will be James Madison's offense back out there. Looks like we're going to see Arrington Maiden. And that will be when we return, as there is a timeout on the field. So the former Memphis standout will get his first snaps, it looks like, as a Duke when we come back. 5:40 to go, third quarter. James Madison all over Wagner. 63-3 our scores. We continue with JMU football on the Morrison Insurance and Financial JMU Radio Network.
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1: 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We are in the third quarter. James Madison 63 and Wagner 3. The Dukes have 350 yards of offense. Wagner just 168. Cam Coleman looks to be out of the game. His first start as a Duke. Looks like it's going to end in a win. He is 12 of 18. 171 and one touchdown in the football game. The Dukes have ran for 178 on 21 carries, averaging about 8.5 yards per carry. That was aided by a 77-yard touchdown by Nick Herman. Isaiah Bradshaw, Cole Potts with me, Jacqueline Dobrin, our producer. Dukes all over Wagner, 63-3 with 5:40 to go here in the third quarter. Arrington Maiden is warming up. It looks like it's going to be Maiden who will come into the game. Third-year player from College Station, Texas. Began his career at Memphis for 2 years. In his career, he played in 8 games. He was 5 for 10 for 59 yards. And it will be Arrington who will be in the football game. A very good athlete, 6'3", 225, can run. In his career at Memphis, he ran for 76 yards and a touchdown. Getting backup time with the Tigers. But he has a ton of talent. And here is Arrington Maiden for the first time at quarterback. Jackson McCarter is behind him in the pistol. We'll set the rest of his lineup in a second. Motion from Noah Grievous across the formation. Maiden, play action pass. He's going to roll out, throw it on the flat to Cole Keller, the tight end. He makes a man miss, cuts inside as a first down and more. Cole gets hit from behind and pushed forward for a gain of almost 15 yards on first down.
2: Great job on first down. Just getting it out there, getting him on the perimeter. Good throw.
1: Mikey Scott, Scar Harrison, and Noah Grievous are the receivers. Keller, the tight end. He's one of the three receivers on the near side right. And it'll be a handoff. Nope, it's a fake. Arrington Maiden going to run the football. Gets tackled after a gain across the 40 to the 42 between the hash and the numbers on the near side right. Going to pick up about 7 on first down.
2: Good little zone read concept there and decided to keep it.
1: Again, he's a good-looking athlete. He looks the part. He's got good arm talent. Just has to become more consistent, learn the offense a little bit better, but he's running right

0: Now, play action pass out, going to be complete to Noah Grievous. He'll cut inside, and another man's going to miss and whiff on the tackle. He'll jump forward across the 45 to the 43-yard line and pick up 15 more yards.
1: There we go. Great. Again, another great execution.
0: And staying with the tempo. Arrington Maiden, getting him comfortable with a bootleg. Now just the quick out. Mikey Scott, Grievous to the near.

0: add to his yardage total. He's now over 300 total yards in the game with punts, kickoff returns, and with receiving yards. Good catch that time by Mikey.
1: Great job coming back to the football.
0: Helping his quarterback out. Nothing was open deep. Second down, two from the 35-yard line. Maiden claps his hands, gives to Jackson McCarter, the second year back, will get a first down to the 30-yard line. He picks up 5 yards on first down. McCarter from Bristow, Virginia, went to Patriot High School and picks up five there. He had 4 carries as a true freshman for 18 yards. And now the Seahawks have an injured Seahawk.
2: Injury timeout.
0: Holding his right leg. And this doesn't look good either. And they already had one that was carted off and taken to a hospital. This one could be cramped, though.
1: Yeah, maybe a cramp.
0: Yep. Yep. So 3:30 to go here in the third quarter. 63-3, James Madison. Special teams. Now, you might not be able to say they were elite since they had the turnover on special teams. They had been elite up to that point.
1: Yeah, it's kind of the last few plays of special teams that are blocking the back, and then they had that little muff. So, yeah, just the last couple special teams plays.
0: But overall, again, I do like how they've sustained how they've played and kind of kept their foot on the gas. It hasn't really dropped off much. There's been a few plays here and there, but for the most part, not too many mental mistakes.
1: Yeah, coaches are doing a good job to keep these guys staying in the game, you know, and staying sharp.
0: It is a cramp, so they're trying to stretch out the Seahawk right now. He's one of the defensive, well, I think it was one of their nickels, Ernest Blackshear, redshirt senior from Milwaukee, Wisconsin. He's going to walk off under his own power.
1: He came a long way to go to Wagner.
0: Yeah, he did. So the offense staying with the tempo right now. Now at 400 yards of offense. Able to finally get some yardage with the field position here in the second half.
1: Yeah, that's just putting something together.
0: DJ Fox still left tackle. Griffin Hart at left guard. Noah Porton-Yagen is at center. Frankie Tinnelau at right guard. And then Daniel Michelle at right tackle. But a lot of these guys sub in with the first guys anyway. Grievous motion to the left side. Here's a play-action pass. Maiden. He's under some pressure. Going to step up, take a hit, escape that. Now throw to the near sideline. Got deflected, and he essentially was throwing it away. So it'll be second down and 10 now as Maiden has his first incompletion. Had been 3 for 3 on the drive. Corey Scott's come back into the football game for Scar Harrison, so still running with some first-team skill guys. Cole Keller's still out there. McCarter is the back to the left of Arrington Maiden. Grievous goes in motion behind the backfield. And it's a handoff to Jackson McCarter, and he's going to get tackled for a loss.
1: Yeah, instant penetration.
0: Nathan Moorhead, the defensive tackle, gets the TFL. Almost a 4-yard loss on the play. Under 3 to go, third quarter, 63-3. Now a third and long. The Dukes have not had many third downs, just 6 in the game. They're 4-6. 4-10 last week, so they're 8 out of 16 on the season, 50%. 3-by-2, empty backfield in this formation. Porton-Yagen, good snap right to Maiden. Pressure, quick hitch is going to be complete to Noah Grievous. He's got a long way to go for a first down and won't get close. Going to get in the middle of the field, and they'll set up a field goal now. He's tackled at the 27-yard line on the near side right hash. So Morgan Suarez on for a field goal attempt, and this will be a 46-yard attempt. He made a 46-yarder a week ago. And for Mo, his career long is 47, so just shy of that, but a 46-yard attempt right to left angle. Not much wind to speak of here today. The short snapper is Mitchell Dietzel. The punter is Patrick Gray. He will hold. Good snap, good hold. He swings his left leg through, and it's right down the center. He has been money so far to start the season, and the kick is good by Morgan Suarez. His second 46-yard field goal of the season, and the Dukes extend their lead 66-3 as special teams continue to score.
1: Yeah, exactly. If it's 3 or 7, it doesn't matter. They're going to score.
0: 3 special teams touchdown and now a field goal, and the special teams unit has done a tremendous job here today. And I'll do

0: Dukes right now with a minute 52 to go here in the quarter, the third quarter.
1: I mean, good job by our quarterback there, just putting the ball in good spots and just taking the offense down the field.
0: It's important, too, for Arrington Maiden to get snaps like this.
1: Yes, it really is.
0: And I think we'll see them go deep into the depth chart as we continue. The defense has anyway, but the offense will certainly continue to go deeper. And nice to do this at home because then you have more guys you can use.
1: Yeah, and that's the thing. You just don't know when you're going to need these guys at what part of the season. So it's good to just get them in, get in the flow of the game.
0: Especially guys that are still playing right now. These are a lot of the twos. They're certainly at some point in time going to be needed.
1: Right.
0: But when you're on the road, you don't get to take as many guys with you, so you don't have as many that can
1: that
0: play
1: too.
0: For you. So at home, it's nice to have guys that – and you can still do this – in the past, when you had the four games or less, you could still redshirt. But now there's no redshirts.
1: Right, exactly.
0: So you can play whoever you want now.
1: Yeah, exactly.
0: Don't have to worry about burning redshirts or anything. You have the 5-5 rule. You get 5 years to play. See Joshua Prince going out there, one of the safeties. He has not played in the game, so good to see Joshua Prince get some action. LaRon Dew's a true freshman at a corner. DJ Kelly's still out there at corner. Terrence Jones at nickel. But Joshua Prince and T.J. McGill, the safeties right now. J.T. Hooten's back out there with Weathersby at linebacker. Turner Schmidt, Danny Royster are the defensive edges. Interior is Chuck Okiki and Kevin Roberts. Empty backfield for Pinto now, the quarterback. He's going to get out quick on a quick out. And D.J. Kelly, it looked like he was going to jump the route, and then I think he missed time kind of where that ball was, and it was incomplete anyway. It was intended for one of their new receivers, Dom D'Angelo. 5'10", 160 from Plattsburgh, New York, but thrown behind him and incomplete.
1: It's a long throw from Pinto.
0: And it was.
1: The field. That's a long throw.
0: From the near left hash to the far right side. Second and 10, 1:48 to go here in the third. Going to hand the football off this time, and good penetration up front from Royster and Roberts. They combine for the TFL.
1: Again, that defensive line has shown up very well on the run today.
0: Andrew Ransom was the ball carrier, but Royster around the edge. Then I don't think he gave him, got blocked, and then Roberts beat his man. And he had nowhere to go. Third down, 11 yards to go. 1:22 to go here in the third quarter. 66-3 Dukes. They've scored 21 or more in all three quarters so far in this football game. Duke show pressure from the secondary. Now move up front. And going to bring some, and they just swarm. Oh, my goodness. They brought a bunch of guys that time, and they were all going to surround the running back that time. Terrence Jones, Turner Schmidt were the first two there. A host of other guys were also right there that could make the tackle.
1: It felt like they were 13 guys.
0: Yeah, it did. I think the running back thought the same thing.
1: Most definitely.
0: Ransom got the carry, and he didn't know what to do. He had nowhere to go. He was surrounded by black jerseys. So Noah Grevy is going to be the punt return man this time, the third one to do it. Mikey Scott, Braden Wislowski, and now Grevy. Chance Fisher is the punter now. A lot of movement up front again for the Dukes. And this might be illegal formation again for them.
1: Yeah.
0: Grevy wants to return it and then gets hit. That might have been helmet to helmet as well. That could be a targeting. As he got hit before the ball even got to him.
1: Yeah, a couple of different penalties there. Definitely one on targeting.
0: I think it's going to be called targeting when they look at it. Grevious gets up. He's fine. But, boy, he took a big hit before the ball even got there.
1: Yes, he did.
0: That's a dangerous play when those guys are looking up at the football, too.
1: Right, exactly. It's just, you know, that I'm glad they have that rule in there that you just can't touch them because you're right. They're looking up at the sky.
0: That's a tough thing to do, be a punt return guy. Kickoff return is one thing. Punt return is a whole different thing.
1: Yeah, a lot of guys just get told to field the football, so they don't even know where those guys are at.
2: There are two fouls on the play. There's kick catch interference, number 12. And there is also lining up over the snapper. Those fouls will offset.
0: Oh.
2: It will be fourth down.
0: So they lined up over the long snapper that time, and you can't do that anymore. The Dukes shift a lot and put a lot of guys inside, so one must have went a little bit too far in. That's too bad. I thought they may call it. Looking at the replay, I think that could have been a targeting. They didn't call it, though. So Grevious, he's okay, stays in the game. He will be the punt returner once again. So 11 seconds to go.

0: here in the third quarter. And these are some of your backups, too, in this position up front as the punt return team. Not that they should make a mistake, but might have got a little too far inside or whatever it is. They line up again, but not right over the long snapper. And now he shanks it out of bounds. Not a good punt. And the Dukes will have tremendous field position with 6 seconds to go here in the third quarter. We may have a chance to see Tanner Vibble. He's a true freshman quarterback. I'm sure we'll see Arrington Maiden for a little while, but we could see Vibble, who they think is going to be excellent throughout his career. Young man from Las Vegas, Nevada.
1: Yeah, if he can get some game action too. I'd love to see a lot of these guys play.
0: It'll be Maiden once again. Wyatt Maines is checked in as a right tackle, so Michelle goes to left tackle. So it's all new offensive linemen now. The first string guys are out. Jackson McCarter stays in at running back. We'll set the receivers here in a second. Scar Harrison. Looks like Grievous and Smoke Collins. Play action pass. Let's take a shot down the football field for Scar Harrison. Jump ball, and it's going to be a pass interference on Wagner. Harrison still yet to catch a football after having a great year a year ago for ETSU as a true freshman. Try to get him involved. Arrington Maiden sailed that one over his head, and it's going to be pass interference on Wagner.
2: Pass interference, defense. 15 yards, previous spot, automatic, first down.
0: I believe it was on, looks like Jalen Latson, sophomore defensive back from Melbourne, Florida. And that should be the final play of the third quarter.
1: Yes.
0: Clock's expired, so we should just go to the fourth.
2: There will be one untimed down.
0: No, okay. They're going to do one untimed down here to close out the third. The teams are going to come off the football field, but there's going to be one untimed down. You can't end the half or can't end a quarter on a defensive penalty. Smoke Collins comes to the near side right. Grievous is a wing on the left side. Katie Mosley is Scar Harrison to the left side. Here's a handoff to Jackson McCarter. He's going to make a man miss. Cut up inside of the 20, 15, and he gets spun down near the 10-yard line. Now, he may score as well, but Jackson goes for 14 yards. And that will close out the third quarter of play. McCarter has the Dukes with a first and goal from the 10 when we start the last 15 minutes. At the end of three, James Madison 66 and Wagner 3. 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
4: This copyrighted broadcast is an exclusive presentation of Learfield under the broadcasting rights granted by JMU. 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We start the fourth quarter. The Dukes moving right to left, first and goal at the 10-yard line. Arrington Maiden in the Dukes offense out there, up 66-3. Trips receivers near side left for JMU, again moving right to left. Arrington Maiden out of the shotgun formation right now. Jackson McCarter to his right at the last carry of 14 yards. Katie Mosley's short motion. And it's a fake handoff. Here goes Arrington Maiden around the right end to the 5-yard line. He is going to get hit at the goal line and be shy of the sticks, but there's going to be a holding penalty, I believe, on JMU that sprung him and got him to the perimeter.
5: Yeah, did a pretty good job on reading that one out. Yeah, just got a penalty on the outside.
6: Holding. Offense, number 75. 10 yards, previous spot. Replay first down.
4: That's on Wyatt Maines, the second-year player from Hollidayburg, PA. Holidays. No, Holiday. Hollidayburg, PA. Where it's always a holiday.
5: That's
4: right?
5: That's a different name for it.
4: Football now back at the 20. First and goal from the 20 now for the Dukes. They've had some penalties inside the red zone the first two games that really hurt. Arrington Maiden wants to throw the football. Play action pass. He'll step in the pocket right in the middle of the football field. Katie Mosley wide open at the goal line. Makes the catch. Touchdown, JMU. Katie Mosley's first catch is a Duke and his first touchdown from Arrington Maiden. His first career passing touchdown.
5: Battle of the first right there. That's perfect. Good execution. Good execution.
4: Overcame the penalty and a strike from Arrington Maiden.
5: And that's a lot what you want to see from your guys, overcoming things.
4: Katie Mosley had two career TDs, or three career TDs at Howard. But the Dukes now are rolling up 72-3. Suarez has been busy with PATs. Another one is up. Another one is good. The Dukes up 73-3 on Wagner with 14:39 to go here in the fourth quarter. All Dukes all day today. We're going to break, come back with a kickoff as we continue with James Madison Football on the Morris Insurance and Financial JMU Radio Network.
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0: Isaiah Bradshaw and Cole Potts, a couple of former Dukes with me here in the booth today. Jacqueline Dobin, our producer, 73-3. Dukes now have 437 yards of offense. Good balance. 234 through the air, 203 on the ground, and still just 49 total plays. So when they've had the football, they've made the most of it for the most part. They've had a lot of short fields, especially in the first half, with three special teams touchdowns. And the Dukes rolling right now. But this will be a good confidence boost going into San Diego State next week. It's going to get a lot harder moving forward. There is no doubt about that.
1: Yeah, you definitely want to gain as much confidence as you can. It's crazy how much confidence can just do for you in general. So it's good to gain it early.
0: And still a lot of things to clean up.
1: Yes. A lot of good film to watch from today.
0: Yep. This is the most points the Dukes have scored in the FBS era of JMU football. This is the fifth season of it.
1: Setting records.
0: Last drive, a two-play 39-yard drive. 27 seconds off the clock. And the 20-yard touchdown pass to Katie Mosley from Arrington Maiden. Scoring summary brought to you by Commonwealth One Federal Credit Union. They're going to let Morgan Suarez kick off for once. It's usually Baylen Woodman, but Suarez will kick off. I asked him if he would like to kick off. He's just like, I'd like to, but it's fine.
1: Kickers, gotta love them.
0: And he hits this one well out of the back of the end zone. And he hits one of the poles that hold the hold the netting.
1: There you go.
0: Coach Napier points at him. Like, that a boy. And ultimately, I think he probably does have the stronger leg than Woodman. But, again, sometimes kickers just want to swing their leg as hard as they can on that. And you can see some injuries and things like that. So if you've got a guy that can do it, why not? We saw Rose do it the last couple of years.
2: Yep.
0: Going to keep Christian Pinto in at quarterback. Hand off and bouncing outside, breaking some tackles. Now hurtling over a man, over Damir Minka on the far side left, was Uriah Motes Maynard. He leads them in yardage. Now he's got six more for eight carries and 23 yards. As a team, now they've got 54 yards rushing. A tough sled for them.
1: Yeah, JMU's done a really good job up front.
0: And normally in these situations, FBS to FCS, you do see a big difference. That's where the biggest gap.
2: The depth, for sure.
0: Especially up front. He's got nowhere to go. He was being very patient, trying to search for a hole, and there was just nothing that ever materialized. Jacoby Wilson up front now. JT Kwame Yao, Ernest Willer, Mason Perham. They've got the true freshman. Chris Bisham is out there. Young man from Havelock, North Carolina. 6'1", 285. Good to have him get some reps as a first-year player.
1: Oh, no question.
0: Damir Minka, Jamal Olford, the corners right now. TJ Terrence Jones still at nickel. Third down five from their own 30-yard line after the loss of one. Pinto, handoff again. He's going to get a big hole far side left. This will be their best play on offense on the ground. Knocked out of bounds by TJ McGill, but he's got a first down run after the 47-yard line, and that'll be a gain of 17 yards for Andrew Ransom.
1: Yeah, good pickup there on third down. Some good yardage.
0: Rodrigo McWilliams will check in for Minka. The corner on the far sideline. That was their longest run of the day. It had been 11 yards by Newman, their quarterback. It will be first and 10 now from their own 47-yard line. 12:48 to go in the fourth quarter. 73-3 Dukes. All James Madison today. Letting that play clock bleed down once again. Get it under five. Snap back to Pinto. Hand off again. Ernest Willer, the Wisconsin transfer right there to gobble him up along with the Fort Hays State transfer, Jacoby Wilson.
1: Yeah, JMU's defensive tackle has really had a strong effect on this game, no matter who's been in there.
0: Here comes a couple. And part of the reason why is because what they're doing right here, bringing two new ones in. Kellish Bush and Cole Webster check into the football game. Webster in his second year. They like him a lot. They keep guys fresh, especially

0: in the defensive line. They go three deep at end, three deep, sometimes four defensive tackle. That matters. We saw it. It mattered a lot last week.
1: It matters a ton. You're absolutely right.
0: Let him bleed down once again. Pinto out of the shotgun. In the game, he's 5 out of 6 throwing the football. Handoff again and nowhere to go. Mason Perham was right there. Moats Maynard gets tackled by Mason Perham, the Emory and Henry transfer.
2: Yeah, the way that those D-linemen practice, watching those practice, they have a lot of energy. So,
0: Joshua Prince still at safety with T.J. McGill. Trying to build some depth at linebacker and safety. That's the issues probably at those spots. They could use a little bit more depth, trying to build that throughout the season with some of the younger players. Prince is one of those guys at safety they're hoping comes along, and he's playing a lot right now in the second half. Third down, 8. It will be another handoff and a great job to get in the backfield this time. It is Jaden Studio, the linebacker again. He and Mason Perham were in the backfield, but Jaden Studio has had a couple of really good plays where he has been able to diagnose the runner right away and get right through the offensive line for a TFL.
2: Yeah, he's been able to figure it out pretty quickly in there, so that's a good job by him.
0: He's a guy that was a starter 2 years ago at Kent State, came last year. And again, Kent wasn't good, but still a starter as a true freshman. He played a lot. Last year didn't see the field a ton with the backers the Dukes had, and Weathersby and Trent Hendrick. But came on late last year, and we're starting to see him play a lot more as the season wears on here early on. 10:20 to go, fourth quarter. Noah Grievous back deep to receive the punt. I'd imagine now you probably just call for a fair catch.
2: Yeah, I think so.
0: They've been busy punting the football, that's for sure. And he will call for a fair catch, made inside the 20 at the 19-yard line on the far right hash, and the Dukes will have the football when we return. Timeout on the field, 10:02 to go here in quarter number 4. Looks like we're going to see Arrington Maiden again out there, as he's been very efficient since he's been out there. 5 out of 6 for 63 yards. He's ran for 8 yards as well, so he's led them to a touchdown and a field goal in his 2 drives since coming off the bench. So we will see him when we return. 73-3, JMU over Wagner. 10:02 to go, fourth quarter. 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
0: 10:02 to go, fourth quarter. Along with Isaiah Bradshaw and Cole Potts, I am Dave Rigger. Thanks for joining us for Dukes football today. Jack Undover, our producer, all JMU here in this one. Going to move to 2-0 on this young season with a trip to San Diego State coming up next week. Arrington Maiden back at quarterback.

0: back for James Madison. Some new receivers out there. We'll check those in a second. The handoff to Jackson McCarter. He's going to make a hole himself. Break tackle, spin in the secondary, and get thrown down finally after a 14-yard run. Jackson McCarter continuing to run hard. Jaden Mines, Miles Halbert, a receiver now, along with Noah Grievous. So Miles had the block punt for a touchdown. Boog had a fumble recovery on the muff punt. They're out there, big special teams guys, now playing receiver for the Dukes. And Jackson McCarter, since coming into the game, he has four carries, 31 yards. Good for him. Going to get a stretch play to the right side, trying to find a hole, spins. Noah Portenjörg tries to pull him ahead, but he gets about two, maybe three. I'd imagine more than likely we will see the Dukes run the football exclusively here to close out the football game. Halbert's helmet came off as he was trying to block down the field, so he has to come out of the game.
1: Reset the play clock to 25 seconds. Helmet off on offense.
0: So Smoke Collins will come in for him. And now Trayshawn Dye has checked in, the former linebacker who had two carries last year at Texas State in that blowout win for 12 yards. He gets his first opportunity here in 2026. Maiden claps his hands, fake handoff. Arrington's going to take off and run. He spins ahead across the 45-yard line for a first down run of about 8, almost 9 yards.
2: Great shifty run by him, right? Pretty explosive kid.
0: He is. Honestly, of all the quarterbacks, he may have the most tools. He is very gifted athletically. Going to go empty backfield now. Ryder Post is in at tight end, the Broadway Gobbler.
2: Good to see a local kid.
0: Absolutely. Empty backfield. Arrington wants to throw it. Going to throw a quick out to Post, who makes the catch. He's going to gain 4, maybe 5 yards to midfield. So Ryder Post makes his first career catch. Good for him. A walk-on getting to play a little bit now.
2: His mom and dad love that.
0: Absolutely. He could hear some, when they said his name, you could hear some some crowd noise out there. They were cheering for him. 8 minutes to play here in the fourth quarter. Arrington's throwing the ball well here today. He's 6 out of 7. He'll fake a toss. He's going to try and find a hole, and he will just dive forward for a couple across midfield to the 49 in Wagner territory. Jaleel Smith, the defensive end, makes a stop for Wagner. Third down, 4 now. Duke's on third down in the game, 4-7. Post stays in the football game. He's one of the three receivers on the near side left. Trayshawn Dye is the back again to the right of Arrington Maiden. He goes in motion out of the backfield. They want to throw a slant, couldn't find anybody. Now Maiden will take off and run. He fakes a pass and then just bullies his way for a first down. He's going to dive forward and get a first down.
2: There you go. Good job just tucking and running.
0: That's why you love the athletic quarterbacks. Yes, there was nowhere to go anywhere with the ball, so just go make a play with your legs and get a first down.
2: Yes, most important job for a quarterback, just take care of the football, move the chains.
0: That's one thing they like about – Coach Napier's always had that with his quarterbacks wherever he's been, as an athletic guy that can run, extend plays, and all these guys can. We saw it from Cam today as well. Short motion from Grievous. Another play-action pass. Maiden sets up. Takes a shot deep down the football field. Wide open, Miles Halbert in stride. Makes the catch in the end zone. Touchdown, Dukes! The sprinkler from Miles Halbert. Arrington Maiden's second TD pass, and the Dukes – or a PAT away from putting up 80 on the Seahawks.
2: What a throw.
0: How about Miles Halbert's day today? He's got a block punt for a touchdown and now a receiving touchdown. His first career catch goes for 6.
2: How about that?
0: And he says he's never changing number 43 as a receiver. He's going to stick with that.
2: I love that. Just make that your number. Put a stamp on it.
0: For 80. Here is Morgan Suarez. Good hold by Pat Ray again. Gets it down. 80. Here in week 2 for the Dukes. They lead Wagner 80-3 with 6:48 to go here in the fourth quarter. Time out of the field. We'll step aside. Come back as we continue with James Madison football on the Morris Insurance and Financial JMU Radio Network.
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8: JMU Athletics, we'd like to thank his team Madison partners, Pepsi and Sentara, as we continue from Bridge Forest Stadium. The 80 points the Dukes have scored here today, leading 80-3 over Wagner, ties for the second most in school history. The school record, we just looked it up, was 84 against Rhode Island back in 2016. That same year, earlier in the year, they scored 80 on Morehead State. So that team of 2016, who won the national championship, scored 80 twice that season. The Dukes have 80 in this one. Kick off by Morgan Suarez out of the back. They're going to catch it 5 yards deep, but he'll kneel it down. Another touchback for Mo. So this ties the Morehead State game of September 2016. But this is the most of the FBS era. And again, looking at those opponents, they were all FCS schools. So the Dukes in control. Have played a lot of guys. Nothing has really dropped off. I see a couple of new guys going in. We're going to see Casey Gilliam, the freshman edge, who will come into the football game for the first time. Also, we see George Lovelace, third-year corner from Highland Springs in Richmond. True freshman Jace Rhodes is in as the nickel. There's a handoff up the middle, and same story. Doesn't matter who's out there right now. Lathan Crowley is in at linebacker. Lee Johnson in at linebacker. Cole Webster. Chris Bisham still on the defensive line. Cole Chase Regan. Jace Rhodes at safety. So a lot of third and fourth team guys right now in the game for the Dukes. 6:20 to go. Here in the fourth quarter, 80-3. The Dukes with the lead. All of a sudden now, the offense has 518 yards.
9: Oh, my.
8: Arrington Maiden, 7 of 8 for 111 and 2 touchdowns.
9: You look good.
8: There's a handoff. They've got a new quarterback in the game. Ernest Willer's going to make the tackle, dragging him for about 7. They've got a new running back. And that was Ransom again who ran the football.
10: We haven't seen Patrick Ray today, right, at all?
8: One time.
10: We did once.
8: That's when they muffed the punt.
10: Yeah, that's right.
8: So when we saw Pat, the Dukes got the ball right back.
10: Exactly. I was about to say, he might have stayed at home today. I don't know.
11: Play clock at 40, helmet off on the defense.
8: He would argue, I still had a hold on all those PATs.
10: Yeah, that's true.
8: New quarterback for Wagner. It is Tripp Maxwell, redshirt junior from Oxford, Mississippi. Came a long way to go to Staten Island. Play clock hadn't even started yet. Let's see if they snap it. They could waste 20 more seconds if they want to. They would be in their stands for a while, though. Those linemen would. Going to snap it. Another handoff to Ransom. He's going to bounce outside. He's got a first down run. Lovelace will help make the tackle. Chase Regan helps make the stop as well. It's a gain of about 8 yards this time.
9: Yeah, ran it towards the true freshman that time.
8: Moats Maynard the carry. He leads him with his second now with 30 rushing yards on 12 carries. Ransom has 31 yards.

0: You'd like to keep them under 100 yards rushing if you can.
1: Yeah.
0: They're up to 86 now. 5 minutes remaining here in the fourth quarter. 80-3. James Madison over Wagner. Maxwell out of the shotgun, letting it bleed down once again. Their handoff around the right end, and a good job by Lathan Crowley. Again, he's the linebacker transfer from Holy Cross.
1: Looked like they could have had something there. Good job by him getting downhill in a hurry.
0: They've had a good pipeline from Holy Cross since Coach Chesney got here. They had Jacob Dobbs, Drew Spinagatti, now Latham.
1: Out in Worcester, Mass.
0: Yep. Clock is at 4:15. Duke's moved to 2-0, and now the schedule gets real. Not that it didn't last week, certainly, but it will really start to be a challenge, especially on the road for the first time.
1: Yeah, anytime you play on the road, definitely want to try to get a big feet underneath you.
0: Handoff again to Moats Maynard, bouncing off some tackles, tries to go around the left end, and he's converged on by quite a few Dukes, including Joshua Prince, don't make the tackle. And we see Daquan Thomas. He's a true freshman safety.
1: Love that.
0: Temple Hills, Maryland. So quite a few true freshmen getting their feet wet here in this game. So good to see them get some action. And we've got another new linebacker out there, and that is another freshman in Josiah Perry, young man from Fredericksburg. So a lot of guys getting reps today. And this is good for them. Again, they work just as hard as everybody else.
1: Yes, they do. They're in camp the whole time, too.
0: Sometimes harder because they've got to do all the scout team stuff. Here's another handoff up the middle and nowhere to go.
1: Oh, man, I think
0: good
1: he
0: job.
1: Made the tackle.
0: Yeah, he did. Josiah Perry did make the stop. Good for him. You can hear his family down there.
1: Yeah, that's so good.
0: And look at the linebackers on the sideline, too. They're jumping up and down because he made the stop.
1: That is so awesome.
0: That's the cool part of being a part of teams, man. It's just, it's a family.
1: Yes, it is.
0: Especially your position group.
1: Yeah, they want to see all their guys do well.
0: Look at them. As Perry comes off, the linebackers all get him.
1: They're
0: the,
1: all right. Yeah, the Kyle
0: Jackson there. That's cool.
1: Oh, man. Gets in one play, makes a tackle.
0: His first rep goes for a tackle. They're all giving him a hug. They know how hard he works. And a lot of these guys do. They're on the scout team running Wagner stuff the entire week, so they don't get a chance to even
2: play
0: run their
2: a game.
0: Own stuff.
2: Right. Kicking team. We play fourth down, 5-yard penalty.
0: But they're all a part of it.
1: Yep.
0: And they give the looks to the first and second team guys so that they can perform well on Saturdays.
1: Yeah, that's just as important.
0: Delay of game. Another penalty. That's the 12th now on Wagner. It's been 12 on their opponent every week so far. 12 last week for Liberty. 12 more for Wagner today. Dukes have six, but they've all been pretty big ones. 6 for 70.
1: Yep.
0: Low spiral to the near sideline is going to go out of bounds eventually. And the Dukes offense will be back out there. Will we see the true freshman? We will. Tanner Vivable will come into the football game. Tanner, a kid from Las Vegas, Nevada. How does a kid from Las Vegas, Nevada end up in Harrisonburg, Virginia? I asked Coach Napier that. And all these coaches have connections everywhere. The quarterback guy out in the West Coast, he's just like, hey, you need to look at this kid in Vegas. He is very talented, not getting looked at a lot. And he has a chance to be special. He is an athlete that can run. He's got a gun. He can really play. So he's got a chance to be really, really good before this thing's all said and done. Thomas Guillemette is out there, the young man from Canada. Nunu Concepcion is in the football game. Here's Trayshawn Dye. Huge hole for Trayshawn to the 40, 50, to the 40-yard line and out of bounds. Trayshawn Dye gets a big gainer into Wagner territory.
1: There you go.
0: Arian Concepcion, they call him Nunu. His brother Casey Concepcion was the first-round draft pick of the Browns this past year.
1: Oh, that's awesome.
0: That's his brother. And that'll be the two-minute timeout after a big run from Trayshawn Dye. So 2 minutes to go here in the fourth quarter. Dukes all over Wagner, 80-3 as we continue with JMU football on the Morris Insurance and Financial JMU Radio Network.
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3: 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Here's the voice of the Dukes, Dave Riggert.
5: The Dukes only have one sack in the game, but it's a sack to give back. Food Lion feeds to donate 1,000 meals to feed our neighbors in need right here in Harrisonburg. Food Lion, a proud partner of JMU Athletics, and they will donate up to 30,000 meals to our local food bank this season. So let's cheer on these sacks to give back program. James Madison over the football. They will have it. First and 10 from the Wagner 39-yard line, up 80-3 with 2 minutes to go in regulation. Tanner Bibble is the quarterback now, and they've got another true freshman out there and a running back, Phoenix Dongia from Jupiter, Florida. He will get his first. No, I will not. They're going to throw the football, and Nunu Concepcion makes the catch. On the run was Tanner Bibble. And again, you can see the arm talent on the run. It's a strike for 16 yards to Nunu Concepcion on the far side right.
6: Yeah, put him on the edge, get the throw the ball. Great throw by that kid.
5: Chase Pencils checked in. Concepcion also out there at receiver is Micah Matthews, the young man from Turner Ashby High School. Dongia gets a carry this time around the right end. He is a powerful back, and you can see the power right there down to the 15-yard line. There's eight more yards for this offense. 1:44 to go. These young kids want to get in the end zone.
6: Yes, they do. They're chomping at the bit to get in there.
5: Now they brought in Caleb Smith, a freshman receiver from Tampa, Florida. He's in for Micah Matthews. Still playing with some tempo. A minute 25 to go. They can set a school record with a touchdown here. Dongia, the back to the left of Vibable. Hand off to Phoenix. He's to the 10, powering his way down to the 5-yard line. He's going to pick up 11 more yards. And again, he is a powerful, thick back.
6: Yes, he is.
5: 5'10", 235 is what they list him at. So they are down to the 5-yard line. Let's see if they can punch this thing in. 1 minute left in the fourth quarter. Dongia to the left. Gets another handoff, makes a man miss, a stiff arm, battles to the end zone, and can't quite get there, down to the 1. He had the stiff arm first. He's going to be a yard shy. Man, will they give it to him, or is this rubbing it in?
6: Teetering on both lines.
5: I'm trying to see if, like, they're looking at the other coaches are looking at the other sideline, or what's going on. At the 1-yard line, this will be the last play if they don't get in. Hand off to Dongia, and he will power his way into the end zone. The true freshman, Phoenix Dongia, into the end zone. And James Madison has set a school record. 86 points with a PAT pending as they break the previous school record set back in 2016 against Rhode Island.

0: Allen of 84. 86-3. James Madison with the lead.
1: 58 is now 46. 58 for James Madison is now 46.
0: 22 seconds left.
2: I know Coach Napier is probably happy to just see his young guys just execute there.
0: Well, you can see it both ways.
2: Yeah.
0: And here's the kick by Mo. It's up and good. He's been busy on these. Could it be rubbing in it? Yes, but also we're playing a game. You're supposed to stop us. And yep. We've got our fourth and fifth team guys in that are true freshmen that are exactly. Going to give it their all when they're out there.
2: Yeah.
0: So it goes both ways.
2: No, you're right. My daughter Brooke would say that. She's like, you're supposed to tackle them.
0: Yep. you're supposed to be out there to stop them, right? Stop yep. us. The Dukes now 588 yards. How about 290 on the ground and 298 through the air?
2: Oh, that's talk about balance.
0: Camden Coleman, 171 yards passing. Arrington Maiden, 111. Tanner Vippable has 16. As a unit, those three are 20 out of 27 for 298 and three scores with no interceptions. And the Dukes have ran the ball for 8.3 yards per carry. Obviously, the 77-yarder helps.
2: Yes.
0: But still, 8.3 yards per carry. You've got a 31-yard run by Dye, 15 from McCarter. Phoenix Dongia has a good four carries for 23 yards.
2: Some good explosive plays in there.
0: Well, here is Morgan Suarez with his third kickoff. And it will be caught 5 yards deep, and they'll kneel it down. That's what you used to have to do with the touchback, is kneel it down.
2: Yes, we did.
0: He's going to wait. 87-3, James Madison. With a new school record in points. And again, it was all started because of special teams. That's pretty much continued throughout the entire day today.
2: It's been a huge factor, and it's just carried over from quarter to quarter.
0: Now, they get a... I don't know if they're bussing back to Staten Island or they're flying back, but then they get to fly across the country to Cal next week. Tough little stretch for the Seahawks of Wagner.
2: That is a tough stretch.
0: Both these two teams are going to be headed to the West Coast. And there's a snap back, and they will kneel it down, and that will do it. James Madison sets a school record today. They dominate the Wagner Seahawks, score 87 on Wagner, and get the victory to improve to 2-0. James Madison 87, Wagner 3. The Dukes move to 2-0. And it does. To be honest with you, didn't look like Tom Mosella's real happy about the 87 points.
2: He didn't look very happy about that, 100, coach.
3: Yeah, 100.
2: You're right.
0: I don't think he was real happy that they probably punched that last one in. But again, tackle block. Don't give up punt returns for touchdowns. Yeah. It is what it is.
2: Yeah.
0: Dukes win at 87-3. We're going to break, come back as we continue on the Morse Insurance and Financial JMU Radio Network.
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4: Michael Scott is back deep. The punter is Vincent Muchilli, Jr. from Tinton Falls, New Jersey. Last week, he averaged 40.5 yards per punt. A lot of movement up front on both sides of the football. So the Dukes come after this or not. They bring some pressure, and they got it!
5: They got it.
4: It's blocked! It's going to be picked up by Miles Howard. He got the block! He gets the scoop! He gets the score! Touchdown! James Madison! Miles Halbert! His first career TD! Special teams strikes right away!
6: And that was the first touchdown of our James Madison game, and that kind of set the tone for the rest of the game. Our final score, 87-3 against Wagner. And you are now listening to the postgame show. And yeah, we have set a new school record for most points scored in a game, breaking their previously 84 points. Now 87 points is the final score today, 87-3. Let's take a look at some other scores around the Sun Belt as well as top 25. We've got some final scores from the Sun Belt. ODU fell to Virginia Tech 44-21, and App State defeated East Carolina 27-24. Still coming up and still waiting for the UL Monroe and UAB game to start. Also coming up in just a moment, we've got Alabama State at Troy. At 7 o'clock tonight, we have South Alabama and Tulane, West Georgia and Arkansas State. Also, Georgia State and Kennesaw State, and Middle Tennessee is at Marshall. At 7:30, we've got Louisiana Tech and at LSU and Georgia Southern at Clemson. Also, Coastal Carolina will be hosting Fordham. And at 7:45, we've got Southern Miss at Auburn, and USC will be hosting Louisiana at 11 o'clock tonight. Take a look at top 25 scores. We've got 8 minutes left in the fourth quarter for Georgia and Western Kentucky. Georgia is putting down Western Kentucky 63-6. And with 10 minutes left in the third quarter, Oklahoma State currently defeating Oregon 27-17. That is interesting. And with 11 and a half minutes left in the first quarter, Notre Dame is taking over Rice 7-0. Alabama and Kentucky just kicked off, as well as Utah State at Washington. Some final scores from earlier. Michigan defeated number 11 Oklahoma 17-10. Indiana over Howard 55-0. Texas A&M over Arizona State 48-20. And Penn State defeated Temple 27-9. Still to come this afternoon, we've got UC Davis at SMU, Tennessee at Georgia Tech. Houston is hosting Southern at 7 o'clock as well. At 7:30, Ohio State will be at Texas, Louisiana Tech and LSU, of course. At 7:30, also, Texas Tech will be at Oregon State. Iowa is hosting Iowa State at 7:30. At 7:45, Ole Miss is hosting Charlotte. At 10:15, Arkansas will be at number 20, Utah. So still lots of football to play today. Again, our final score for JMU and Wagner, 87-3. JMU puts up a new high score record, 87 points. What an incredible game. Lots of punts that were just taken over, and we'll hear all about the stats coming up. We're going to take a break. But when we come back, we'll look at some stats. We'll check in with Dave as he heads down to the locker room. We'll talk to Coach Napier as well as some players, and we'll keep our postgame going. 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
4: We will check in with Dave. He is heading down to the locker room so we can chat with Coach Napier, as well as the JMU players. Our final score today, JMU 87, Wagner 3. Again, James Madison sets a new record for most points scored in a game. We'll take a look at some stats very quickly here. Our total yardage for JMU, 588. 298 of that was passing, 290 was rushing. And taking a look at Wagner, they only had 204 total yards for 108 passing and 86 rushing yards. JMU had 6 penalties. Wagner had 12. JMU had 27 first downs and 5 third downs. Wagner had 10 first downs and 6 third downs. So again, our final score, James Madison 87, Wagner 3. Again, still to come, we've got some more Sun Belt games to play. Currently, looks like UL Monroe and UAB, they finally kicked off. UL Monroe has 1 touchdown, so they are 7-2-0. Still to come, we've got Alabama State at Troy, South Alabama and Tulane at 7 o'clock. Also at 7, West Georgia and Arkansas State, Georgia State and Kennesaw State, and then Middle Tennessee and Marshall. At 7:30, Louisiana Tech will be at LSU, as well as Georgia Southern and Clemson. Coastal Carolina is hosting Fordham. At 7:45, Southern Miss will be at Auburn, and at 11 o'clock, Louisiana is at USC. Our final scores from earlier: Virginia Tech defeated ODU 44-21, and App State defeated East Carolina 27-24. Again, our final score, James Madison 87 and Wagner 3. We're going to take a break, and when we come back, we'll hear from Dave. He's down at the locker rooms, and we will chat with some players as well as Coach Napier. 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
7: We continue with our postgame show. I am Dave Riggert. We are now outside the locker room as we get set to talk to Coach Napier and some players after a school record 87 points for the Dukes. Score 21 or more in every quarter, 21 in every quarter, 24 in the third, and they get a school record 87 points in the football game. Gave up three fairly early in the game. Second drive of the game, they went down and got 3 points, and that was it. The defense was pretty dominant throughout the entire day. Gave up 204 yards of total offense, 86 on the ground, and JMU got the offense rolling in the second half. But the day was, again, we'll talk about this with Coach Napier as he comes on with us very soon, but special teams, the story of the day today. They call them game changers, and that is exactly what they were today. Early on to score the first touchdown, a block punt for a score, as he was able to, Miles Howard was able to block the punt, pick it up, and go score right away. So special teams were huge. Michael Scott gets 2 punt returns for touchdowns, so they get 3 in a game for the first time in school history. So that's a school record as well. 303 total yards of all-purpose yards for Michael Scott. 149 in punt return yards, 109 in kick return yards, and he had 47 receiving yards in the football game as well. So he scores 2 touchdowns. Miles Halbert scores 2 touchdowns as well. He gets the block punt for a score. He gets the receiving touchdown as well later in the game. So this was a full, complete effort. They play a lot of true freshmen in the game. A lot of fours and fives got action today. So some guys that don't normally see the field able to get a chance to get on the field. And, again, Phoenix Dongia scored a touchdown to close the game out to get the school record 87 points. So 87-3, our final score as the Dukes win it going away here in this game. Cam Coleman makes the start. He finishes 12 out of 18, 171, 1 touchdown. But the other quarterbacks came in and played very well. Arrington Maiden goes 7 of 8 for 111. He threw 2 touchdowns in the game. Tanner Vibable on the last drive, he had the completion to Nunu Concepcion for 16 yards. So the quarterbacks all went 20 out of 27, 298 yards and 3 touchdowns in the football game. So they played really, really well today. And again, Cam had the last drive of his outing today, the second drive of the second half, as he was 5 for 6, completed the touchdown to Smoke Collins, and picked up the victory here today. So JMU gets the win. They moved to 2-0 on the season, and they get set for a couple of road trips now as they go on the road, and they will take on San Diego State coming up next week. I'm trying to coordinate some guys. Yes. Send a message. Is trying to get some guys here in a post game after the 87-3 victory. Duke's victorious here today. They get set for San Diego State coming up next week. Some of the other numbers, I know Jacqueline went through some of them, but I talked about the quarterbacks. As far as receivers goes, Corey Scott went 3 for 52 in the game. Michael Scott 3 for 45. Noah Grievous had 3 more catches for 32.

0: yards. Braden Wislowski had 2 for 28. Cole Keller had 2 for 27. Nick Herman had 2 out of the backfield for 12 yards to go with the 132 rushing yards that he had today. Miles Halbert had the one catch for 44 yards in the score. Katie Mosley had the touchdown from Arrington Maiden for 20 yards. Smoke Collins won for 18 in the score. Arion Concepcion had 1 for 16. And then Ryder Post also had a catch for 4 yards in the football game. Dukes ran for 290. Averaged 8.3 yards per attempt in the game, 35 carries, 290 yards of offense on the ground today. Nick Herman had the 77-yard touchdown run for 132 yards. George Pettaway, 10 carries for 40 yards in the football game. He had 3 rushing touchdowns for the first time in his career. Jackson McCarter ran well. He had 5 carries, 34 yards in the second half. Trayshawn Dye just had 1 carry, but for 31 yards. Phoenix Dongia had 4 for 23. And Arrington Maiden had 4 for 23 in the football game as well. All right, let's get a break. We'll come back and talk to Coach Napier and some players as we continue with James Madison football after an 87-3 victory over Wagner today right here on the Morris Insurance and Financial JMU Radio Network.
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0: We continue from Bridgeforth Stadium, just outside the locker room. Dukes win at 87-3, a school record, 87 points today for the Dukes. Also a school record, 3 punt return touchdowns. Miles Halbert on the block gets one. Michael Scott gets a couple.
8: Yes, sir.
0: Mikey is with us now. He had 303 yards of all-purpose today, 45 receiving yards on 3 catches, 101 kickoff return yards, no touchdowns.
8: Oh, my gosh, that was bad.
0: He got stopped with a 5, but he had 2 punt returns for scores. He had 149 punt return yards. My man, congratulations.
8: Yes,
0: that had to feel good today.
8: Now, man, I needed that, man. Like, I prayed to God. I was like, I'm just going to let everything come to me this game, and it did. I thank God so much, man. I needed that.
0: You know, take me through just you as a return man. Have you always done that in your career, even in high school?
8: Yeah, in high school I did it, but you know, I only got like 1 or 2 because they would only kick me the ball 1 or 2 times.
0: Well, that might happen from here on out.
8: So like, but like, I definitely appreciate Coach Winger and Coach Lodi and them because they've grown me into a great returner, just knowing where to go. Like, the games just slowed down so much for me, and I love that.
0: Take me through being a return man. How challenging, because it's different as a kickoff guy and a punt return guy, but do you like one over the other?
8: I won't lie. Tonight, it's hard because
0: they're different.
8: Yeah, they're different. Like, at first, I really did like punt return a lot, but kick return is just you can see the whole field, like the whole field when you're returning. Punt return, you're more of like you have to just make a cut and go. Same thing with kick return, but like, I don't know, man. I can't even pick one. They're both up there 50-50 right now.
0: All right. How did you get caught on the kickoff return?
8: Oh, my gosh. Honestly.
0: They had the angle
8: like,
0: on you, but
8: I don't
0: still.
8: Know. I ran like 21 miles an hour, and I still freaking got caught. I was like, I said all I was worried about is the kicker, because when I'm running, I'm looking at my peripheral. I see the kicker, but like, I'm about to like cut in. Like, at the last second, I just see 24 just come out of nowhere. I'm like, no. Like,
0: yeah,

0: the angle on you.
1: No, I was so
0: you mad. Were so mad. Too.
1: I was so mad, man. But like, God, thank God for me getting it back, because my teammates would never let me hear the end of it if I did.
0: You know, for the punt returns, talk about that and just what you see out there that was working so well. Because again, you can do it. You can't do it by yourself. You have everybody else doing their job, and they did theirs today.
1: Yeah. So the fact of the matter is, it's like the first punt return, I'm like, oh, I'm about to crib this. Miles Howard comes out of nowhere with the block. I'm like, yo, like, this is about to be a long game, because I'm like, they getting back there that fast. Like, I didn't even know he was blocked. That's how fast he got back there. But, like, the second punt return I had, it was just like, it was like it opened up because my blockers are so great. Like, the second punt return I had, it was like we just like, they were like, just find a hole and hit it. Boom. So I ran to the left side. I seen everybody flowing. I said, oh, yeah, I'm about to cut. I cut through. Boom. It opened up like that. And I'm like, oh, yeah, I can't get caught this time, because I was like, that kick return. But, yeah.
0: You know, that you mentioned how good it felt. But that had to be a huge confidence boost to be able to
1: do
0: that.
1: Yes, sir. Especially because punt return, you never really know what you're going to get, especially in the beginning of the season. So, like, just knowing, like, I'm like, I belong back here. Like, my teammates trust me, my coaches trust me, and just me being able to make that play was definitely a confidence booster.
0: Does Coach Wenger give you the ability to return every time if you want to, or do you have to call fair catch? Does he give you?
1: So, yeah, it just depends.
0: Free reign?
1: Like, it depends. Like, if it's like 2-3 yards in the end zone, he gives me the go ahead. But like, if it's any far back, probably not. Yeah.
0: So, is that something that you've really learned to love?
1: Yes, man. Like, honestly, I didn't really kick return a lot in high school. I did a little bit, but, like, we didn't really ever get really good kicks. You know how high school is.
0: Yeah.
1: Now, nobody really blocking for real. So, but, like, I definitely grown to love the return game. And I'm just thankful that Coach Wenger and Coach Lodi trust me to be back on punt return. And not just punt return, but kick return as well, because it's double. And that's a big thing for our team.
0: Well, you guys put so much emphasis on special teams.
1: Yes.
0: All the hidden yardage that you can get, the touchdowns. Again, you're called game changers.
1: Yes, sir.
0: And it was today. Is that to have a staff, and again, Coach Chesney, his staff is the same way, but to put so much emphasis on special teams, that matters.
1: It matters so much. And people don't really take an account of that until you see we have a blocked punt, and then we have punt return, touchdowns, kick return, good yards. And it just sets everything up, like, not even just on the return game, but also, like, punting the ball, just getting the ball down there. The receipt, the one of the returners muffed the ball, Book got right on it. Like, it was just so much momentum being built throughout the whole game, especially, like, it was to the point where our freaking offense didn't get to run a play to like the second third quarter. It
0: was getting
1: like,
0: no rhythm at all.
1: But yeah,
0: there's no doubt. And then offensively, you guys got going. You had the one drive where you had a few consecutive catches. You get three catches and nearly had the TD there.
1: Oh,
0: it was a little bit behind you, but
1: I gotta make that. Like, I was so mad right there. I'm like, yeah, man, I don't know how the day's gonna be, but I flushed that. I went to the next play, and I just thank God, because Cam, that was a great time. We worked that all week. And, you know, I just, you know, my brain raced up a little bit. I did too much. I beat him, but it wasn't the timing of the ball. Like, you know, yeah.
0: It was fun to see the offense get going in the second half with all the young guys, too.
1: Yes, sir. Like, Nunu, it was a long time coming.
0: Yeah.
1: He's a great player. Like, honestly, we just have so many guys in the room. But Nunu is going to be a great player for us in the future, I'm telling you.
0: Did you see a ton of improvement from game one to game two with you guys?
1: Yes, we really did, especially receiving-wise. Coach Aiken was a little fired up because people were saying, they're like, why aren't you opening it up? But, like, we for sure opened it up today. And, like, Coach Aiken's, like, one of the smartest people I've ever been around. Like, I just go to this office and be like, what could I have done better in this? And he just breaks down it fully and just really it's easy to understand. Like, his offense is easy to understand. It's explosive, gets us chance to get the ball, and I just love it.
0: Yeah, big time day today for Mike. He's got over 300 yards, all-purpose yards today. My man,
1: sir.
0: Congratulations.
1: Thank you, man, so much.
0: Michael Scott, getting a big day today. Two punt returns for touchdowns, but got caught on the kickoff return. We will not have him live that one down. There is no doubt about that. James Madison wins it again, 87-3. Our final score, Dukes win it, and they are now 2-0, get set for San Diego State coming up next week. Come on in, Nick. Let's go. What's up, buddy? Nick Herman's going to join us here on Postgame Show as we continue outside of the locker room here at Bridge Forest Stadium. Nick has a couple of catches for 12 yards, but he made his hay on the ground. 8 carries, 132 yards, 77-yard touchdown run. Take me through that play first.
2: So the play before, we ran an east, and I remember getting hit by a few linebackers, and I was like, I actually got a little bit tired. And then coach signaled Mario. I'm like, oh, Mario, we got to go. Because, I mean, the entire week we scripted Mario. We knew Mario was going to work.

0: against them the entire time. And then I pressed it, hit it. Deacon Rawls made a perfect block. The whole line made a perfect block and hit it, and it was just wide open. I mean, I think anyone could have ran through that hole.
1: But you thought that race him to the end zone.
0: Yep.
1: Again, you had a limited action last week, battling a little bit of an injury. You seemed 100%. Do you feel good?
0: Yeah, for sure. For sure. Yep.
1: Was it good to finally get out there in the heat of battle today?
0: Yeah, for sure. When I first got out there the first play, it was a little bit like still getting the jitters out because yeah. it was like a 10-yard run, got like tackled by like the secondary for the first time ever. So it was just getting the jitters out still, like re-getting them out.
1: You know, we were talking about this in fall camp when I had you on, but seeing it now in person, you take a lot of pride in running between the tackles. We talk so much about your speed, but we were talking about that in the booth today, too, when you're running, breaking tackles, taking guys with you. Is that something that you've really worked on?
0: Oh, yeah, for sure. I'm still really working on to get stronger and contact balance for me, but I personally, like, a lot of people say, like, speed outside, but I love making a cut inside the tackles. I feel like it's easier to read things, hit a hole, and just one cut and gone.
1: How did it feel to kind of finally break loose a little bit today?
0: Oh, it felt awesome. I looked up and I just seen the crowd and the streamers. It was just like, it was just a blessing to be out there.
1: 87 today. Game Changers played their part
0: yeah,
1: in this,
0: for
1: didn't
0: sure.
1: they? Was it hard as an offense early on to kind of find a rhythm because they were doing their thing and you didn't even have the ball that much?
0: Yeah. Well, like Coach always mentions, complimentary football. I feel like special teams would just go out there and just score, make a play. So I think that put Wagner down a little bit, and that made us just feed off special teams. We just had so much confidence and momentum because of Game Changers.
1: You know, for you to be able to transfer in from Drake, now get some opportunities here early in the season. I mean, this has got to be pretty special for you.
0: For sure. I mean, it's just a blessing. I mean, looking back in January, just entering the transfer portal, and now just looking up and seeing streamers flying, like fans yelling, it's just a blessing. It's just a full circle moment.
1: Did you see much different from Wagner than what you saw in film, or did they kind of give you what you thought you would see?
0: I'd say they gave us what we thought. I mean, the coaches did a great job game planning all week, scripting it. They scripted perfectly. Like that play, they scripted perfectly. They told us in practice how it hit. It hit like that touchdown. So I give a lot of credit to Coach Aiken and all the staff for literally scripting it and getting us a touchdown.
1: So fun to see all the other guys too in the second half get a little action.
0: For sure.
1: All your teammates in the backfield.
0: Yeah, like when Trayshawn broke free, right. We were so excited. And then, I mean, explosive 31 yards to carry. Yeah, so he's
1: absolutely
0: the most explosive.
1: He leads the team right now.
0: Phoenix got in. We were so hyped. We were just waiting for Phoenix to get in. And then Jackson had a bunch of really good runs out there too.
1: It shows the depth of you guys at running back. Obviously, you didn't have Seth today, but that didn't really matter because you guys have so much depth there.
0: Yeah, we have a lot of guys that can play. Coach Pegler always harps on, he trusts anybody that goes out there, we can win the game with any game. So we have a lot of depth in the room and a lot of talent.
1: I asked Mikey this too, but did you see a ton of improvement from game one to game two for you guys?
0: Oh, for sure, for sure. I feel like game two we came out and like Game Changers, complimentary football.
1: Yeah.
0: I feel like we played complimentary football very well as an entire team, offense, defense, everything. So when all three phases are clicking, it's super easy to have momentum on offense, defense, special teams.
1: Not that you weren't confident, but does this give you a little bit more confidence moving forward?
0: For sure, for sure. I feel like when I first got there last week, just overthinking a little bit, first snap of the year, and then just like regardless of opponent, sometimes just pressing the hole and making a cut. I mean, I feel like yeah. that's something you could like get better at every single game, and just pressing the hole. O-line doing an amazing job for me to get a clear read and make a cut definitely gives me confidence to do that in future games and just the rest of the season.
1: You guys, averages the team 8.3 yards per carry. That'll work. Congratulations, my man.
0: Thank you, sir.
1: Appreciate you. Nick Herman, running back for the Dukes. He had 8 carries, 132 yards, 2 scores. Also had a couple of receptions today for 12 yards in the football game. Thanks, buddy. Appreciate you. Again, we continue with post-game. Dukes win it by a final score of 87-3, a school record. And points today, a school record with 3 punt returns for touchdowns. Mikey Scott had 2 of those, as we talked about. And let's talk to the starting quarterback of the Dukes. What's up, my man? How you doing? Good stuff from Camden Coleman today, making his 15th career start. Now 14-1 as a starting quarterback. 1-0 as the starting quarterback of the Dukes. And how'd that feel out there today? Was that fun?
2: It was fun. Yes, it felt great. Felt like a long time coming. Something put a lot of work towards. It was very rewarding being able to just go out there, be with the guys, man.
1: You know, was it hard to get into a rhythm early when the Game Changers are making game-changing plays?
2: It was weird. It was like, I want to say there was 5 minutes left in the first quarter, and it was like, I haven't even really played football yet.
1: Right.
2: but it was a lot of fun, you know, when that kind of stuff's happening, like, the block by Miles, the big return by Mikey, which we gave him a lot of crap for, and he made up for it later, no doubt.
1: Yeah, I got you guys.
2: But watching them make those plays, it almost like jump starts you in a rhythm.

0: You know, when guys are playing like that, you have nothing to do but match it.
1: Yeah, because your first offensive snaps were from the 5 yard line.
0: Yep.
1: You can't really run your full. I mean, you can, but it just
0: when it look right. No doubt, no doubt. I think we had one of our opening plays that we were trying to get to, and I don't think we ran it until the end of the third quarter. Just with the way it was rolling, it was actually kind of funny. We were wondering if it was ever going to get called.
1: The one drive you guys had in the first half, really the only one you had that was a sustained drive, was the 66-yard drive, and it seemed like you were getting in a good rhythm. Did you feel like you got in a good rhythm throwing the football and getting in the end zone there?
0: Yeah, no doubt. I think things were clicking. I will say there are two plays on that drive that I could have done better myself, and it obviously, you know, you look back and you think about the bad, but there were good plays on that drive, getting guys the ball, kind of moving. I think we had a big third down conversion right there. Cole Keller did a great job separating on his route, and I had time to get to like the fourth read in my progression. Shout out the O-line there. But, yeah, I think it was nice to just kind of get into some of our opening plays and just relax a bit and get into it. Like I said, wish I could have hit Wiz on the front pads, missed him a little behind. But I could have had an RPO decision change, but it was nice to get out there and just actually run some offense.
1: I was going to say there were a few plays. You play the one to Mikey near the goal line, smoke in the back of the end zone. But, again, stole a lot of good out there.
0: No doubt.
1: So start the second half. Nick takes care of most of the stuff for you on that drive. Two carries, goes for 77. That was fun to see him run.
0: It was. I bursted off after the handoff.
1: You were chasing him.
0: And I looked up, and there was no one. I just immediately started pointing. I was like, oh, crap, let me run with this dude. He absolutely gapped me. Like,
1: you were not going to catch
0: I stood
1: him.
0: No chance.
1: Yeah.
0: But, no, I was just like, oh, my gosh, these dudes, man, they balling. All I had to do was facilitate.
1: You didn't have Seth today, but it shows the depth of the running back room with GP getting three touchdowns, Nick doing what he does, the young guys late in the game doing a great job.
0: Jackson got some good reps too. Phoenix punching it in at the end, and then Trayshon Dye having a big run, first carry. I want to say not first carry as a Duke, first carry this year. He had a carry last year.
1: He had two against Texas State.
0: Yep. But no, he
1: versus a running back, really.
0: Yeah, he ripped – two reps of running back as a linebacker last year, so I guess first reps as a running back running the ball. But nah, he had a big run too, and just, I mean, I was trying to count up how many touchdowns they had. It was crazy. George with the hat trick, Nick with two, man. Them boys were balling.
1: Miles Halbert gets two, Mikey gets two.
0: Right. It was everyone just racking up tuds. It was quite a day.
1: Take me through the second drive of the second half. You get the big run from Nick. You guys get it back, and you really got into a great rhythm. Your first pass was incomplete, but then you go 5 for 5 the rest of the drive for, I think, 70-some yards to close out your playing time. Take me through that drive and just kind of the rhythm you were getting in.
0: Yeah, you know, that was probably my favorite drive of the day. Not just because, I mean, like you said, it was the 5 for 5, however many yards, but really just seeing the offense just be comfortable. The O-line was up front, being very comfortable in their calls, getting into their pass sets, and getting down on time. We're kind of able to get into a little bit of a tempo, catch Wagner just in their base defense. And from that point, it was just facilitating. I gave Corey like a little 10-yard ball, and he made a big juke and got up the field. And then hit him again on a little pocket movement across the field. Big burst. Smoke had the little hitch and go. We hit him on two little underneath routes to set up the little hitch and go.
1: That worked perfect.
0: It was nice seeing the whole thing click.
1: And that's one thing when this offense, and we really haven't got a chance to see the whole offense with the tempo and everything.
0: Right.
1: Affect teams a ton just because of different. Last week's game was just a little different. This week, again, the game changers changed everything.
0: Right.
1: So it really does show what the tempo can do when you guys get in a rhythm like
0: 100%,
1: that.
0: 100%. And that was really great to see.
1: What did it mean to have JC wear a Camden Coleman jersey during warmups?
0: No, he actually walked in yesterday with it on. And, my fiance saw him outside when she was dropping me off and was like, Cam, you won't believe this. And I'm like, what's up? And then I see JC walk in, and I was like, that's my dog, man. It really goes to show how great of a person he is, how close as brothers we are. I mean, all week, he was just constantly pouring into me, telling me go make the most of it, have fun with it, go be myself and lead the guys. And hearing those words from him, it's very, very deep. Almost shed a tear, man. He's an amazing dude, and that was really cool to see.

0: Absolutely. And then your other guys, Arrington comes in and plays great. Tanner Vippable gets a tremendous throw on the run. Those guys, yeah, you're balling out too.
1: They were. That was the goal of the day, get them boys in the game, especially Tanner. You know, anytime the freshman can touch the field, it is good, and get them some snaps. Arrington had that big post ball to Miles. Yep. I'm sure you'll get to talk to him about it, but that was an amazing ball. Getting to see him go get his first snaps as a Duke, seeing Tanner get his first snaps, seeing them both command the offense in their own ways. You know, it's a very great feeling.
0: Had to feel good today. Congratulations, my man.
1: Yes, sir. Thank you.
0: I appreciate you. Camden Coleman, starting quarterback for the Dukes, 12 of 18, 171 on a score. Dukes get a school record, 87 points in this football game, 87-3 the final score as they beat Wagner today. Uh-oh, let's talk to this young man now. Miles Halbert, he got the game off to a good start here today with a block punt. As he finds the block, he finds the football and scores all in one play and then gets a receiving touchdown. Your first couple of touches were pretty special today.
2: Yes, sir. Yes, they were.
0: Congrats, buddy. How was it out there?
2: It was awesome. Yeah, it was a blessing to be out there and, you know, in front of the fans and score two touchdowns. It was awesome.
0: All right, take us through. Was that going to be a block no matter what to open things up?
2: It was a check. So whatever they did, we were going to check it and then go, and then it was wide open for the block, and it was awesome.
0: So did it depend on how they lined up?
2: Yes, and it was kind of what they did, and it was how they were acting out there to tell if we were going to check it or not, and they did exactly what we thought, and we checked it, and then it was perfect.
0: I was going to say, you almost took the ball off his foot.
2: I could have, probably, yeah.
0: As you're bearing down to try and get that thing, you're like,
2: I was like, oh, my gosh, it's wide open. So, and it was perfect.
0: Did anybody touch you?
2: Uh-uh. No, it was perfect.
0: And then to be able to go find the football, mm-hmm, that's special, right?
2: Yes, sir. Yeah, it was awesome. I was glad to scoop it up and score, but yeah.
0: What was the feeling awesome after you got in the end zone there?
2: I wasn't sure what to do. You know, I didn't do the sprinkler there.
0: You did the second time.
2: I did it later in the game, but there I kind of blacked out, and I was kind of just there. And I didn't do the sprinkler, but no, it was good. It was awesome.
0: Boy, it does show how much work you guys put on special teams.
2: Oh, yeah.
0: And, I mean, they changed the game today. That's mm-hmm why you call them game changers.
2: But, yep,
0: that was fun. You made a tackle on the kickoff. Mm-hmm. I thought your coverages were good today, mm-hmm, on kickoff when you had those. You sprang Mikey for a couple of touchdowns. Yep. How fun was it just to be on special teams
2: awesome
0: today?
2: It was unbelievable. I mean, that's literally why they call it game changers. I mean, we changed the game, and I think Coach Wenger did a great job, him and Coach Lloydy, and preparing us, and we came out and executed.
0: Are you on the punt return?
2: I am.
0: So you sprung him for a couple of TDs.
2: Yep.
0: Oh, yeah, he did mention it. You got one of the blocks to spring him, I think, uh-huh, on the first one?
2: Yep. No, yeah, we're out there blocking. And
0: What's key on that for you?
2: It all depends on the return. So if he's going left, I'm blocking for him left, middle, right, whatever it is, and, you know, and Mikey Scott's going to go do his thing out there. He's going to zigzag and do these juke moves I've never seen before. He's going to score a touchdown.
0: And, again, you guys came in together, so you guys have mm-hmm been together for a while.
2: Yep.
0: Is it fun to see kind of both you guys break out
2: here? Yeah, it's awesome, me and Mikey. Yeah. Mikey, I know me and him in the summer, we'd be golfing. You know, and now I get the block for him on punt rush, so it's awesome.
0: And then to score a receiving touchdown mm-hmm a little bit later on.
2: Yeah.
0: Take me through that play. Was that going to be to you the entire time?
2: So a couple plays before that, he put me in. And I had two plays, and then some kid ripped my helmet off. So I had to come
0: right
2: out.
0: You had to come out.
2: I came out for a couple plays, and then my shin was bleeding, so they had to wrap my shin. And I was like, oh, my gosh. And then Coach Fleming put me back in, and then it was perfectly set up, and it was a touchdown. Then I got to do the sprinkler.
0: You did.
2: I did the sprinkler.
0: We even called that on the air.
2: Uh-huh. The sprinkler.
0: Yeah, he's doing the sprinkler.
2: Yep, that's my celebration.
0: We talked about that
2: mm-hmm
0: on the Pat and Mo show.
2: We did.
0: You said you were going to do
2: mm-hmm
0: it. You did it. You
2: yes,
0: followed
2: sir
0: through.
2: Yep.
0: Now, as you're running free, and again, you were wide open, mm-hmm, were you nervous? Because sometimes those are the hardest to catch.
2: I know. We do it every single day.
0: Okay.
2: I mean, it's like patting, or it's ROAs that we do every day. It's just looking the ball in and being in the moment, and it was awesome.
0: To have so many guys score different ways and to do it in such an impressive fashion, was it fun to just be out there and be with the guys and gain confidence?
2: Yeah, I just know how hard everybody's worked. And to come out here and, you know, do that out there was awesome. And seeing everybody flying around, having fun, and scoring touchdowns, making tackles on defense, it was awesome.
0: Does it give you a ton of confidence just individually?
2: It does, definitely. Seeing everybody playing to their standard, it's like, I know I got to go out there and play to my standard, you know what I mean?
0: And you did just that today.
2: Yes, sir.
0: Two touchdowns for Miles Halbert.
2: Thank you.
0: My man.

0: Congratulations.
1: Yes, sir. Thank you very much.
2: Absolutely. Yep. He gets the block punt, he recovers it and scores, and then gets the receiving touchdown a little bit later on. Coach is coming? Perfect. We'll get Coach on. So he'll probably have a few good things to say about you, I'm sure.
1: Appreciate it. Appreciate it.
2: Thanks, Miles.
1: Yes, sir. Thank you.
2: Yep. Coach Napier making his way. Dukes win at 87-3. Our final score is James Madison is now 2-0 on the season. They said to San Diego State coming up next week. It'll be a later kick. We'll talk about that as we continue. Let's talk to the head football coach of the Dukes, and that is Billy Napier. After the Dukes set a school record with 3 punt returns in a game for the first time, that's a new school record. They get a school record in points as well with 87 and put up a ton of yards, points, and the game changers played exceptionally well. Let's talk to Coach Napier after the victory here today. Congratulations.
3: Yeah, thank you.
2: How'd that one feel?
3: It felt good. You know, I think the big thing for me is we got control of the game. We were able to play a lot of players. Yeah, it's really cool to see our team rally around some of those guys that are getting a chance to go out there and play late in the game. You hear them on the sideline. Guys like Chase Pencil playing their first play for the Dukes.
2: Yeah.
3: You know, Ryder Post catches a pass. He's officially in the books. Josiah Perry makes a tackle.
2: Your linebackers were so happy for him,
3: yeah,
2: too. That was awesome to see.
3: You see some of that. You know, I think to be able to, for Arrington to be able to get meaningful snaps is a big deal. He did a lot of things well. And then for Vibable to get a chance to play. And look, you know, I think as far as, I mean, they had 588 yards to their 141. That, you know, those types of games should be that way. I was impressed with the urgency that we had Friday, Saturday. You know, I felt like coming off the field after warm-ups, like we were dialed in. You know, so we talked about all week. We really didn't spend a ton of time talking about Wagner. We talked a lot about the standard. That was the opponent, how we prepare. And we had, you know, I said, hey, we're full-court press here. Let's go attack and let's put together a really good plan in all three units, and we went out and executed it.
2: A lot of times when you play games like this, you find out a lot about your team because you can play down to the competition. And is that something that you're proud of, that your guys didn't do that, that they're mature enough to be able to handle this? And do you feel like that was impressive today for your guys?
3: Yeah, we talked about, like, we can get better, we will get better. That was the mission this week, is to just make progress as a team. Now, look, you have to evaluate all these things relative to the opponent, right? So, I mean, the film will tell us the level of detail that we got. But I like the mindset. You know, that part to me is what impressed me. You know, we were – every player that ran out there today had the right temperament. You know, we had a few things that we got to clean up. The muff punt, the fourth down, bad snap, stop, the undisciplined penalty on that same possession. Those are the things as a coach that we'll attack those things when we get with the players. But the mentality was there. You know, I really like what I saw in warmups. I like the leadership. And I think the ability to connect the uniform and the game to the Heroes Day. Some of the things that we talked about with the team yesterday, 25th anniversary of 9/11, right? So we spent a lot of time just kind of a history lesson on that yesterday. So the guys showed up, no hesitation, grabbed their gear, ran to the fight. Those were the things that we talked about prior.
2: We're talking to Billy Napier on postgame. Dukes went at 87-3 over Wagner today, a new school record in points. You call special teams game changers, and they're game changers for a reason.
3: Yeah.
2: I don't know, because you mentioned in pregame that you thought your special teams were almost elite last week.
3: Right.
2: You're probably going to say the same thing because of the muff punt. If you take that away, I thought your special teams were elite. Do you agree with that?
3: Yeah, we fair caught one we shouldn't have fair caught, and we muffed one today. But, look, Baylen Woodman was outstanding. I mean, he's booming them out of the end zone for the most part. Even Mo got a couple reps. I think we punted once.
2: Yep. And they muffed it and you got it back.
3: Correct. So I think that, yeah, I just really like, we're committed to it, you know, culturally. I think we spend time on it in the entire offseason. Meetings, walkthroughs, reps, spring, OTAs, summer, mini camp. our in-season process. I think we can continue.

0: need to get better at it. And we have smart football players here, you know. And on special teams, you got to race the board every week. You got to start over, new plan. And the variables are unique and different, so it requires a bunch of smart guys. And the job takers, you know, that's what we call the scout special teams, right? So those guys did phenomenal work this week. You know, and they simulated the game. They recreated the game for the guys this week, and it paid off today.
1: Miles, to get it started that way with a block punt, that was fun to see him then scoop and score.
0: Yeah, Coach Winger called it yesterday in the special teams meeting. You know, Miles played his first play ever for the Dukes last week. He's a four-core teamer. We had two of those this week. You know, Cheese is the other. And those are huge roles on the team, you know.
1: It's a big deal.
0: It's a huge deal. So we got phenomenal leadership. Coach Winger's outstanding. The buy-in that he's gotten from the players. Miles is a good example of JMU football, in my opinion. Just a guy who's earned his way.
1: Then Michael Scott, he's been through a lot here in a short time, but he's come back with a different attitude this year, a maturity about him, and now for him to be able to do what he did today, he caught the football well, nearly had a TD there, but then he almost broke the kickoff down to the five, and then he gets caught, gets ripped a little bit from his teammates, and then goes scored two touchdowns on the punt return.
0: Yeah, 303 all-purpose.
1: That's impressive. You know, that's a lot of yards.
0: Two touchdowns. Yeah, Mikey Scott, you know, he's a guy who's sending me pages of books he's read with notes in the middle of the summer. He's sending me his weight on the scale, taking a picture, like, Coach, I'm over 170. I mean, this is the type of guy you're talking about here. And his positive attitude, that smile, all the things that he does to make our team better. He deserves success. He's worked at it. You know, he's another guy, just not tall enough for the big dogs, but good enough for JMU, right? We'll take those guys every day of the week.
1: We're talking to Billy Napier on postgame. How'd you feel like Cam did, making his start?
0: Yeah, game? I thought he did really well. I thought that he extended the play at times, showed some athleticism, making some people miss, and then took what the defense gave him. And I thought just really good decision-making, clean operation. That's what we've been watching. You know, you also saw Arrington do a lot of good things, right?
1: So that's did really well,
0: right? That's the things that we've been seeing behind the closed door. So, you know, when I say publicly that I think we've got a bunch of guys that can play winning football, you know, I think we do. So, and look, they're only going to get better the more experience that they get, right? So I think Cam Coleman's first two possessions, maybe he played a couple snaps last year, but that was his first start here. You know, and Arrington's only played 43 plays before he got here, right? So there's ability there. I thought we played better around the quarterback today. We got some efficiency on first and second down. We kept third down manageable. We were able to activate the tempo with some earned first downs. And then, you know, we had a lot of guys that, you know, were very productive with the ball. You know, how about Herman? You know, comes out of nowhere, first game ever. You know, you can kind of see the excitement around him. So he's got a different gear. We're going to keep getting better. I believe that. I think these guys will keep that edge. And there's a humility because they're moving up a level. You know, they're D2, they're D3, they're FCS. So I think some of that. Corey Scott kind of comes alive a little bit, makes a couple plays, right? Kind of see. I think all these guys, Cole Keller makes a couple plays, right? You can, defensively, there's too many to count, you know. But a lot of guys, that was kind of the theme today, was like, look, we get control of the game. We're not pulling guys. These guys have never played. like they need to play. You know, it's not, you know.
1: You get them reps, don't you?
0: Sometimes you have vets that, you know, we pulled Amar, we pulled Greeny, we pulled GP.
1: Yeah.
0: Those are the only three that we have. You know, everybody else has never played. So I think we pulled Bam Jackson. Right. He's played a ton of football. But every single player that was out there, these are critical days in that regard. They get to play, they get the feedback, and then they know how to prepare for the next.

0: next opportunity.
1: How'd you feel about your defense overall? Again, you can continue to play well against the run, just 86 yards on 40 carries. Did you feel pretty good about what you did defensively?
0: Yeah, I thought early we had a couple penalties in the secondary, kept some drives alive. You know, 141 yards. I think we had 6 3 and outs in a row there in the second half. So, look, that's the way it should be. I mean, I think not to be critical of the other team, but you know, we could have been 100-0 out there today if we do exactly what we're supposed to do. So, but all that being said, the mindset was where we needed it to be today to have that type of day. And we got out of there healthy. We got a lot of players, a lot of snaps. We'll benefit from that. And obviously, the heavyweights are on the schedule right around the corner here. So we're getting ready for the heavyweight fights here next couple weeks.
1: We talked about the improvement from week one to week two. Was the mindset the biggest thing that you took away from that? Again, the operation was pretty clean for the most part. Things you still have to clean up. But the mindset, was that the biggest improvement from week one to week two?
0: Yeah, first week of Sunday to Saturday routine. You know, true one-week game plan week.
1: Yeah.
0: Okay, so, you know, no redos. You know, you don't get to redo Tuesday like you do for the opener. You know,
1: right.
0: So the ability to do that, attacking our process, you know, the big challenge was everybody organizationally, support staff, coaches, players, Sunday to Saturday, we should get everybody's improving their process and, you know, not making any mistakes you made the prior week, more efficient with your time, you know what to expect, and then just build momentum, you know, all the way to kickoff. And I think we did that. I really liked what I saw Friday, Saturday, pregame today. You know, little things like, you know, I didn't see a lot of riffraff. You know, I saw a focus group. And, you know, I've been 22 years. You've been a part of these games where you feel like you don't have, you know,
1: yes.
0: You don't have their attention.
1: For sure.
0: You know? It's like they know not to, you know, you're not insulting their intelligence, but they're watching the same tape you're watching.
1: Yeah.
0: They know. But we got good leadership. You know, guys like Amar Thomas really being vocal this week was big. And those scout team guys did a great job, you know. So I love when we're in locker rooms after game and we're, you know, celebrating guys like Chase Pencil and Ryder Post and Josiah Perry. You know, those are good days at the office. So, good day.
1: It was a good day. Congratulations.
0: Thank you.
1: Billy Napier, head football coach of the Dukes. They went 87-3 over Wagner today. Moved to 2-0, except for San Diego State coming up next week. As JMU goes for 588 of total offense in the football game. Very balanced attack, 298 through the air and 290 on the ground. So good balance today from James Madison. Next week, the Dukes will take on San Diego State. Late kick Eastern time, as they will kick off at 10 p.m. Eastern time. So we'll be on the air at 8 o'clock Eastern time next week. So thank you, Coach. Appreciate it. Again, 8 o'clock Eastern time, they will we'll have our pregame show. As it'll be a late night for the Dukes, there's no doubt. So stay up late with us next week. But they'll kick off at 10 o'clock Eastern time. Our pregame begins at 8 o'clock. Let's bring on Isaiah Bradshaw back on the broadcast to wrap things up here today. But you got to hear the players, Coach Napier, and just like the business-like approach that they had today. He talked about the mindset a lot. I think it's very true, and that's what you have to have in games like this. Fun to see this team kind of mature and go about this the right way.
2: Yes, that's exactly right. I mean, Coach Napier hit it on the head. The mindset from week one to week two is what they really tried to build on, and you could see that from beginning to end, you know, with the game changers and the offense and defense just really, really locked in from beginning to end.
1: And now, as he mentioned, it's going to get a lot harder here moving forward, but San Diego State next week, and then after that, ODU, Marshall, and so on and so forth. But again, this team, you just never know in the preseason about what you got. You don't play any preseason games. You have to kind of fight through some things early in the season. But I think they're going to find themselves right now here at the right time, don't you?
2: Yeah, absolutely. Finding yourself right now after game two is definitely really important.
1: It's kind of when you start to find yourself.
2: Yes, you know, and you start to get into this long, tough stretch. You know, you just want those guys to start building some confidence and have a belief in each other. Because when those games get hard, you're going to be relying on the guy next to you.
1: Okay, Dukes at San Diego State next week. They are 2-0. San Diego State will play this evening against UCLA, so we'll see what happens with that game. But they won their opener last week.

0: They're 1-0 playing at the Rose Bowl coming up tonight, so we'll see what Coach Chesney and his team does against San Diego State. But again, 8 o'clock is our pregame. It's a late game, 8 o'clock pregame. 10 o'clock is the kickoff, 7 o'clock Pacific time. But we'll be back at Snapdragon Stadium, a fairly new stadium on campus at San Diego State. That'll be a fun trip, but a great challenge for the Dukes against a team that was 9-4 a year ago and has a lot of guys back from that team. So again, join us for that coming up next week. We'll have a lot of coverage throughout the week leading up to it, but JMU and San Diego State next week late on the West Coast. My man, I appreciate you.
1: It's been a pleasure.
0: Thanks for helping out, and we will do it throughout the entire season.
1: Yes, sir. Love it.
0: That is Isaiah Bradshaw. Cole Potts was with us today. Jacqueline Dobin, our producer. Thanks to all of them. As always, thank you for listening. I'm Dave Rigger. Dukes win it over Wagner, 87-3. So long from Bridge Forest Stadium.
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0: 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Now let's get back to talking home security with Brandon Smith and Aura.
1: And if they're building in a city, like everyone's trying to make a quick buck, if they're homeless or whatever have you, or they're just opportunistic driving by, they don't see any flashing lights or any type of cameras out. And then what's tough for these construction companies is, are they going to invest in infrastructure before their actual primary structure is up? Typically not, right?
2: Yeah.
1: So they came up with these solar trailers, and that's been like the latest big push. But we see residential all the time. And where we see residential a lot is what we call scheduled services. So if you're a resident and you're like, hey, I want to get a security company to drive by my home, let me tell you, you're probably going to have to pick up the phone probably 20 times, figure out a company that's going to take the time to drive by your house if like you go on vacation. It's not worth their time. Right. So what we have is what we call like scheduled services. And this is where it's like, hey, I'm going on vacation. Can someone drive by my house? You're already part of the Aura program. They just schedule it from their phone. They don't have to call a million security companies. It gets scheduled right through their monitoring center. And then they get that extra service. So it's almost like a cherry on top for the on-demand or alarm response. We see the packages. Hey, there was a package left on my door. I'm not going to be home till later. I don't feel comfortable leaving it out for a porch pirate to come grab it. So we've had officers show up, grab the package, have a door code, pop it in the door, pop it in the garage, put it in the shed, whatever the instructions are. So again, like that's even more service. And then from the commercial side, from the scheduled piece of it, is we'll do like that static guarding. So your traditional, hey, my fire alarm system went down and my insurance requires me to have something monitored and my fire panel's down. So now I need a person here. Well, let me tell you, it's typically cheaper to hire a security guard to go patrol your vehicle, your building a few times a night. Now that business owner has to try and find a security guard to do it. If they don't have one already, again, just pay.

0: up and go, hey, we're trying to break in the front door.
1: 100%. Yeah. We get used all the time for that. So just, so we talked about the monitoring side, but there's also like corporate retail is another market that we're looking at. So these big corporate retailers, they all have their own security operations center. And in fact, I'm guaranteeing all their intrusion alarm systems go to what I'll refer to earlier as like a global security operations center, a GSOC. Their alarms probably don't go right to a monitoring center or to police. Like they want to verify it themselves first. Now, these big retailers, do they have security companies? Yeah, a lot of them do. But they usually don't have it at every property. So what happens when something's happening at a property they don't have guards at? Again, now we're an option for the private side on the retail side of the house. So that's kind of like our next big target demographic is how do we get into those security operations centers? Because at the end of the day, too, look, we're also a cost-saving center. Like you're not paying to have a guard on site at these locations. You can use us as you need it, which is a big drive, especially in this day and age where everyone's trying to cut budgets on the corporate side.
0: Absolutely. And yeah, corporate wise, it's got to be hard too. It's easy to get with a national company that's got a network out there. If you're a retailer, let's say, and you now have 150 locations across the U.S., you might be making 75 phone calls trying to set it up out there, which is a big problem. And if you can just go, oh, here's the easy button, smash. That's simple.
1: I love that. That is really what it is. It's that red button that you shouldn't go, this is easy. That I should get those buttons made. I should put them in like our booths at these events. I think that would be, I appreciate it. I'm going to send that actually up to the marketing chain. Just
0: security, bam.
1: Yeah.
0: Doesn't have to say easy. So you don't step on anybody else's trademarks on that. But just security. Simple.
1: I love it.
0: And that's the cool part. And I think that's where you guys can be really helpful. And we've needed that transition from a monitoring company to the police department. And I think Aura is just a super smart response to that. So I got to give you credit. How do people work with you guys now? So if you're a retailer, are you just going to be, or not a retailer, but if you're a consumer, let's say that wants their home, they're going to be talking to their alarm company basically to say, hey, do you work with them?
1: Correct. Yeah, that's the way we do it right now. Where I see it eventually happen over time is I do feel like similar to South Africa. I do think we'll have more of this B2B style business. I think one thing we wanted to focus on too is just making sure we do it right and not trying to rush down to the individual consumer. We wanted to get the market established. We wanted to get the brand behind us. We wanted to get the businesses to support us. We'll get there. But yeah, right now it's like, hey, if you're interested, check with whoever installed your alarm system or call your monitoring center and be like, is this a service that you offer? And yeah, Aura, we do partner with a couple national monitoring centers. We have a couple local ones, regional ones in that Pacific Northwest. So I'd like to say there's probably a pretty good likelihood if you do make that phone call, they'd be like, oh yeah, yeah, we can definitely offer this to you.
0: Man, that is cool. And I think that's big. And being that you guys start out in South Africa, I tell you what, I love watching in South Africa on YouTube some of the security videos of things that go down over there, especially there was one that hit big.
1: The armored truck.
0: Armored truck one.
1: The armored truck ones are wild.
0: Those are wild down there. And I mean, that's, people get all worked up on police chases here. Holy smokes.
1: Yeah.
0: Those little armored trucks and the firefight that happens on the interstate, what you would say the interstate down there.
1: Yeah.
0: That's nuts, man.
1: It's wild. Yeah. It's when you, I've been there once. So I went there one time. Traveling there was super easy. The airport felt pretty easy to navigate. Didn't really feel too unsafe. I'm driving from the airport. I got in late with a colleague of mine and the highway all of a sudden comes to a standstill. Midnight. And we're all just looking around and you can kind of see our Uber driver start to get a little worried.
0: Yeah.
1: I feel like I'm really good at reading body language and like reading the room, and I can watch. I can see him start. His leg starts to shake a little bit. His hands kind of like rubbing the steering wheel a lot. What he did, he just decided to go on the side lane and just bypass it. We just went right by it. And it was funny. He's like, hey, I'm going to miss my exit because he was an Uber driver. He was, do you care? And we're like, now their decision is we're in a foreign country. What do we do here? Do we say yes and he decides to take us through another sketch neighborhood? Or do we say no, let's trust Uber and take us? So we told him, like, can you follow the Uber route? So he like weaseled his way in between the cars and got off the correct exit. And like our corporate office down there is in a place called Melrose. And it's probably one of the more upscale areas.

0: And once I was there, though, it felt great. It just looked like everyday America in this location. But man, let me tell you, completely different atmosphere. I love traveling there, though. So I'll 100% go back.
1: Oh, yeah.
0: It's beautiful. I want to get down to Cape Town as well. I didn't get it. I was in Johannesburg the whole time.
1: Nice.
0: But yeah, I mean, there's a reason why we exist down there, though.
1: Yeah, no question. And you can run into that here in the U.S., too, depending on where you're at. I've been in a couple places here in the U.S., just south of Chicago, where I'm like, I was trying to get out of there because Uber, actually, I got dumped down there for an event. And it was awesome. Get out of the event. And the cab company that I was calling says, we don't go there after 10 o'clock at night. And I'm like, holy smokes, I'm in a really bad neighborhood and I can't even get out of here and I'm traveling. So I ended up having to pay a cabbie after he was off $100 to get me back to my hotel.
0: Man.
1: Cash just to go get me out of here because I was not walking on the street the 5 miles because that was going to be putting myself in a really bad situation. And I'm like, okay, got to get out of here. And yeah. That can happen here in the U.S. just as easy.
0: For sure. For sure. Every country, like I said, it kind of goes down to the Portland CEO. Every city has its own little, unique issues. But there's problems everywhere. Like there's where I'm in Dallas right now. Drive some sketchiers at Dallas, Philadelphia. I'm originally from Pennsylvania. Yeah, everywhere has it. But the difference is like different markets just have a little bit different policing styles.
1: 100%. Brandon, for people out there to find your website to go, okay, I want to look a little bit more into this before I reach out to my alarm company. How do they track you guys down?
0: Yeah, aurasos.com. So AURASOS.com. There's everything on there. It's a treasure trove of information. If you're a security dealer listening to this or like an integrator, there's a portal right there for you to look into it more, get a demo of the product and how it functions. Because we are a tech-enabled service. Like we have a service, but it's really driven by our technology. So we really like to showcase that too to anyone who's interested. So you'll get in front of me, you'll get in front of some of our business development managers, and they'll kind of walk you through the process. Also on the website, there's other webinars, there's case studies. And if you're a consumer down to that level looking for the service, reach out to your current dealer that installed it for you or your monitoring center. Again, what we found is when there's a lot of down momentum coming from the end user, we see a lot of action happen for that service to get offered to you.
1: Awesome. Brandon, thanks for coming on today. This is eye-opening. I love what you guys are doing. And thanks for coming on today.
0: Absolutely. Thanks, Eric.
1: I'm Eric G. You've been catching Around the House.

0: You're not going to want to miss tonight's County Fair. I'm going
1: to
0: be...
1: We are your window to your community.
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2: From ABC News, I'm Mike Dabusky. Iranian-backed Houthi rebels are advancing on an important waterway in Yemen, which is being used for oil shipments as one of the main workarounds for the Strait of Hormuz, which is effectively closed. ABC's Lama Hassan says it's not the only thing tying up oil traffic in the region.
3: Saudi Arabia has shut a major pipeline which links the Gulf to the Red Sea. The Saudis believe multiple drone attacks launched from inside Iraq damaged the pipeline. Iraq has condemned the attacks and no one has claimed responsibility yet. Saudis saying right now the kingdom will not retaliate.
2: It's all putting major pressure on U.S. fuel prices, with diesel hitting an all-time high. ABC's Jacqueline Lee.
4: Economists warn high diesel prices mean higher costs for shipping goods. This will hit the wallets of Americans as the price of everyday items go up. With inflation sitting at 3.4%, the latest government data showing paychecks aren't keeping up. Wages down 0.3% compared to a year ago when adjusted for inflation.
2: Among those hurting due to the high gas prices, farmers like Jason Kurtz.
5: We have to harvest, we have to run the machines, we have to use the diesel, so bottom line is it cuts into our bottom line.
2: Health officials declaring the cyclosporiasis outbreak linked to lettuce officially over. ABC's Yuri Benajad.
6: Contaminated lettuce was behind that record-breaking food outbreak, and today federal health officials are saying those recalled products no longer pose a threat to consumers. Since the first cases were reported in mid-July, a total of nearly 13,000 people got sick with cyclosporiasis, an illness caused by a parasite known to cause severe stomach issues. 21 states had reported illnesses, and a total of 570 people were so sick they were hospitalized. And two people in Michigan who had underlying health conditions died.
2: And President Trump is facing new blowback today while on his trip to Ireland after saying earlier today that he would love to see Irish reunification happen. You're listening to ABC News.
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2: The Supplemental Nutrition Assistance Program, known as SNAP, may see a major funding shakeup at the end of this month.
9: Starting October 1st, states will have to cover 75% of the administrative costs in running the program, with the burden of funding benefits for SNAP participants shifting to the states in the coming years. Here's Arizona Food Bank Network Executive Vice President Terry Shoemaker.
10: It's just a scale and scope that is so vast that food banks are going to have a hard time keeping up.
9: The White House did not respond for comment on states' experience or if the administration supports a delay to the cost shift. Nathan Lee, ABC News, Washington.
2: Hawaii and parts of the Pacific have seen several hurricanes and tropical storms this season, but in the Atlantic, it's unusually quiet this year.
11: No Atlantic hurricanes have formed this year, and none are likely in the coming days, says the National Hurricane Center, due to an enormous El Nino warming the Pacific. A State University at Albany, New York, atmospheric science professor cited a triple whammy of winds that decapitate a storm, dry air that starves it, and downward pushing winds that basically stomp it.
2: ABC's Chuck Sievertson. Days after an Anthropic researcher resigned from the company, claiming the AI firm was acting irresponsibly in developing the technology, CEO Dario Amodei now says his company will slow down the pace of AI development. I'm Mike Dabusky, ABC News.
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1: WSVA's local AccuWeather for Harrisonburg and the Shenandoah Valley. Periods of rain, a thunderstorm, some fog late tonight. It'll be humid, low 67. Winds will be south-southwest at 3 to 6 miles per hour. Clouds and sunny, humid day tomorrow, the high near 83. Partly sunnyless, humid day on Monday, high 79. Sunny and pleasant Tuesday, a high Tuesday afternoon, 76. I'm AccuWeather forecaster Steve Williams
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18: 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Also, remember you can watch us on Facebook Live right now at Talkin' Pets Radio. No G in the talkin'. Also, we're on pound 250 on your smartphone. 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Just click on Listen Live. And our archives are on there as well, so you could check those out too. We have a special guest joining us in this first hour, and it is Kimberly Moore. We'll be going with her in just a second. This is Talkin' Pets.

Kelly Moore is a senior attorney in Washington, D.C., and an expert on animal law. She is the author of The Case of Legal Protection of Animals, Humanity's Shared Destiny with the Animal Kingdom, and is a fellow of the Oxford Center for Animal Ethics. The Oxford Center for Animal Ethics is an independent center pioneering ethical perspectives on animals through academic research, teaching, and publications. The center comprises more than 100 academic fellows worldwide.

0: Professor Andrew Lindsay, director of the Oxford Center for Animal Ethics, is the subject of a new documentary called The Animal Thing. You can reach Kimberly Moore at her website, oxfordanimalethics.com/home, and her social media is at Oxford Animal Ethics. I want to welcome onto the program right now, Kimberly Moore. Hi, Kimberly. How are you?
1: Thank you so much. I'm very well. Thank you for having me.
0: It's great to have you on with this, and I'm very fascinated with the subject of AI right now, as I think the world is, because I'm sure that you saw this week on the news that from Anthropics, one of the organizations big on AI, said that AI may end the world in 10 years.
1: Yes, I did hear that.
0: Yeah. Before we get into more topics on the animal side, how do you feel about that? Do you think that's possible?
1: I think given the trajectory, it's a real risk that we should take into account, certainly. I mean, I think the knowledge is growing exponentially, as is our capacity. So, and it sort of falls in line with my research of how, you know, our own behaviors lead to consequences that are not ideal. And that has been, you know, the focus of my research mostly for animals. But now this week, as you point out, we see we're having the same issue, even a threat to our own species. So it's something definitely to take seriously.
0: You know, it's weird because I've been a movie critic as well as I've been hosting the show for 36 years on animals, and it is my passion. It's really my heart. And but I've been doing movies, and I'm a movie critic for about 34 years. And, you know, I said this many times on the show and off the air that for some reason movies tend to reflect real life. And, you know, look at Dolly, the cloned sheep. I mean, these movies came out about cloning, and then all of a sudden the news came out, they cloned a sheep. And then all of a sudden, for years now, we've had the movie Terminator.
1: Yes.
0: Now we've got AI that people are afraid we're going down that road.
1: And, you know, we also have movies where animals are talking, and also in the news was, you know, discussions about how AI can be used to enhance or even to engage in communication with animals. So we really have to wonder, you know, if we do get to that level where we can communicate with animals, what on earth would they have to say to us?
0: Exactly. Do we want to know?
2: I can't wait for that.
0: Yeah. By the way, I want to introduce you, Kim, to also on with this is Julian Sidlow, our trainer. And
2: hi, Kim.
0: And
2: it's a pleasure to meet you.
0: Also, Philip Staub, our producer.
1: Nice to meet you.
0: So, I mean, again, Jillian and I were talking about it before we went on the air, and the topic is just, it's like one of those that I'm like, when I saw it come across my desk about you, I was like, oh no, this is a definite. So,
2: yes,
0: I mean,
2: definite.
0: This is, it's just so timing. And, you know, with everything going on right now, this is the perfect time to discuss AI. And one of the things that, you know, we've talked about for years on the show is wildlife trafficking and poaching, like the horns on rhinoceros, or, you know, the pangolins and so on and so forth. Like, how does AI help to combat that?
1: Well, I mean, like any technology, it really depends on how we use it. So AI can be extremely helpful. I was reading about technology that they use in forest that will pick up sort of the sounds of poachers and even, you know, sounds of animals that may be in distress. So there's certainly ways that the technology can be used for the benefit of animals, but at the same time, you know, like all technology, there can be bad uses as well. So the last thing we want is for AI to be used to, promote or somehow protect, you know, wildlife trafficking. That's something that we really want to get rid of for many reasons. So I guess, you know, it really depends on how we approach the technology and what we do with it.
0: Well, that's the scary part. I mean, I think there's people out there that want to use the technology for positive ways, but I think there's, of course, you know, you have the other side of your hand, which those are the people that want to use it not the right way, if you know what I mean.
1: Sure. And I think technology tends to get ahead of laws. So before we even, you know, I think lawmakers are struggling. How do you even go about regulating this industry because it's so extraordinarily complex? They almost speak different languages, the tech people versus the lawmakers. So I think they're struggling just with the large

0: with your AI, you know, to begin with? How do you even get to a point where you understand the technology enough where you can regulate it?
1: Yeah, you know, you think that government, for instance, would look at all angles before they do something, you know, in terms of like, oh, you know, let's create this source. But what happens if it goes wrong? It almost seems like they don't ask themselves what if. And it right now, according, you know, and I'm just quoting that Anthropic employee, that they didn't do that. So now there's a chance that, you know, it could end the world. I mean, if AI was able to take control of our computers, which apparently that's what they're saying it's able to do, it could take control of our entire lives. And it's already bad enough that, you know, if you're on a program on your phone, you really don't know what's real and what's fake anymore.
0: Yes, and that's a really big problem on social media, because there's so many animal videos now, and you know, half of them are probably being generated with AI. Some of them show animals being abused. Some of them show animal rescues that never happened. So I think you're absolutely right. It's hard at this point to even know what is real and what's not. And I know that there's a push to get sort of videos labeled as AI, and tech companies are trying to do that, but they're not always successful, and it's not required at this point.
1: Well, we have many more questions. We're going to talk more as we move on. We're speaking with Kimberly Moore. The number is 818-818-6401. 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

child was hospitalized after being bitten by an estimated 9 to 12 foot alligator while swimming at Wiquiwachi Preserve in Hernando County, Florida, an area where swimming is prohibited. The child suffered puncture wounds in the arm and leg, but authorities said the injuries were not life-threatening. After the attack, the child and several other people became stranded on a sandbar. Hernando County Fire Rescue and Sheriff deputies used an airboat to reach the group, provide medical care, and bring them to safety. A licensed wildlife trapper was called in and placed traps for the alligator. While the Florida Fish and Wildlife Conservation Commission is investigating the incident and the swimming violation, wildlife experts stress that Florida has about 1.3 million alligators, an estimate only, and urge people to swim only in designated areas. They also warn against feeding alligators and allowing children or pets too close to the water's edge. And if you're a resident between Florida and southern Tennessee, this means swimming pools, ponds, rivers, lakes, creeks, and even brackish water. So beware. This message from wildlife officials is simple. Obey posted restrictions and never swim in areas where alligators may be present. Reporting for Talking Pets, I'm Jalen Sidlow.

0: And once again, you're listening to Talkin' Pets. We're speaking with Kimberly Moore, USA animal law expert and Oxford Center for Animal Ethics fellow. Kimberly Moore believes that AI presents a once-in-a-generation opportunity to rethink humanity's relationship with animals, wildlife, and the ecosystems on which we all depend. So, Kimberly, what about in terms of like deforestation and habitat destruction, which there's a lot of that going on in this world right now, and it's a shame. But how is AI going to help in those instances?
1: Well, AI can hopefully help us think outside the box in ways that we have not considered, because right now we have, we had a crisis 20 years ago, so now we're at the point where, you know, people are starting to doubt whether we even can address the crisis, including, you know, climate changes and deforestation and water scarcity. But hopefully AI can help us think about how to manage habitats better, how to avoid, you know, with fragmented forests that impact migration routes of animals and other adverse impacts to ecosystems and animals. So there's a lot of ways people are thinking about using AI, but we still have a way to go, and we're not at the stage where these have been implemented quite yet.
0: So I've tried, for instance, plant-based meat. I've had veggie burgers and so on and so forth. And I've, as we all know, Burger King has or had, I'm not sure if they still do, a burger that tastes like the meat burger. I've had it. I don't know if it's because of the lettuce, tomato, and onion, but it did taste very similar in my mind. But how is AI getting, how are they getting involved with the development of cultivated and plant-based meat?
1: Well, we're at the point now where we call it cultured or plant-based or lab-grown meat. It's simply taking the cells of an animal. AI is assisting with, you know, formulas and the methodology, but taking cells and essentially growing meat inside a clean laboratory setting. So that does a number of things. First, you avoid the whole factory farming, degradation of the environment, the pollution of waterways, and so forth.

0: forth, that AI can help us get to the point where we have a healthier meat option without all of the adverse negative environmental impact that we currently have.
1: So
0: now, I will say 5 or 6 states have actually banned cultivated meat for political reasons, so it's not available in every state, but there is discussion and dialogue continuing about the role that this can play in our economy.
1: There's been a lot of speculation on lab-grown meat. Now, I know that they're actually going to be using it, or maybe they are. I think they might be already, for pet foods. But some people that I've talked to, and even on the show here, are afraid of it because of what it contains, possibly. Do you think that that's going to be an issue?
0: Well, I think that over time, these products are going to get better and better. So, I mean, there are ingredients in every single food product. When you buy a hamburger from Burger King, like you say, it probably has 40 to 50 ingredients in there, preservatives and other things. So I think, you know, that's a larger issue that goes to the quality of our food in general. But like sort of, you know, meat products, I think we should also be mindful what goes in to the alternatives as well. But again, I think the promise is that we're going to save ourselves a lot of headache down the road, because we're simply running out of areas where we can raise cattle, and you know, we're basically having to trade off forest for pastures to raise cattle, or we're importing them into other countries, and as you know, that has a whole bunch of issues in and of itself. So I think, you know, I think we're improving every single day. We're getting closer to the goal of having sort of that clean meat that we would like to see, and I think we'll get there.
1: I mean, I like the aspect of the clean meat, definitely. But then again, you know, it's like, do you think it could cause a problem that if we're not, well, it kind of opens up Pandora's box. What about the cattle industry and the farmers, which actually they're kind of depleting more and more as time goes on. But, you know, there still are cattle ranches out there, of course, that are used for meat. And then what about in terms of, like, you know, animals end up having young? Could it be overpopulation of cattle and pigs and, you know, animals that normally people would eat?
0: Well, I think eventually as we move to a clean meat model, we will stop breeding so many animals. So right now we probably consume 1 billion animals a year, even more around the globe. If you add in fish, it's probably in the trillions. So I think it's the overbreeding, especially how they're growing chickens today with hormones and antibiotics.
1: Yeah.
0: And you know, this creates all sorts of antibiotic resistant risk to us that the CDC has warned us about, the World Health Organization has warned us about. I mean, I think it's in our best interest to look for safer, cleaner alternatives, knowing that, you know, it won't come overnight. There's a process in place. As those products get refined and get better and better, the argument for those will get stronger and stronger.
1: I want to ask you, Kimberly, can you stay on with us longer?
0: Of course I can.
1: Sounds great. I've got several other questions, and I do want to ask you, and if you can answer it in like 30 seconds, but if you can explain, what is Oxford Animal Ethics?
0: It's a research institute. It's multidisciplinary, so researchers, professors, academics from all over the world work there. They come once a year. There's a summer school. We collaborate. We trade ideas. We motivate, and we learn from each other.
1: Sounds good. We're going to take a little break. We're going to come back with Kimberly Moore. She's senior attorney in Washington, D.C., and expert on animal law. And she is the author of The Case for the Legal Protection of Animals, Humanity's Shared Destiny with the Animal Kingdom. If you've got a question or a comment, give us a call at 818-818-6401. Again, that's 818-818-6401. I'm John Patch.
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Sunday, September 13th, it's an NFC East battle when the Commanders take on the Philadelphia Eagles. 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

0: Eagles. Pre-game coverage starting at 2:25 on WSVA, the Valley's home for Commanders football.
1: ABC News, I'm Mike Dubusky. With the Strait of Hormuz and Iran effectively closed, and with Saudi Arabia shutting down a key oil pipeline due to a series of recent drone attacks, oil traffic through the Middle East remains tied up, and that's having big impacts on prices in the U.S. ABC's Jacqueline Lee.
2: All eyes on the Fed's upcoming interest rate decision as the new inflation report shows Americans battling rising prices on food and gas. Inflation overall up 0.4% compared to a month ago. Diesel prices hitting another record on Friday, soaring past $6 a gallon due to the war with Iran. Farmers feeling the pain in the heart of harvest season.
1: The Centers for Disease Control now says that cyclosporiasis outbreak is over. The illness tied to contaminated lettuce is thought to be the largest of its kind on record. Two people have died. Hundreds more were hospitalized in recent months. And President Trump says he'd love to see Irish reunification, drawing swift pushback from local leaders. This is ABC News.
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0: I'll be back.
1: I think everybody knows that quote from the Terminator. But we're speaking right now with not the Terminator. We're speaking with author Kimberly Moore, senior attorney, Washington, D.C., fellow of the Oxford Center for Animal Ethics and author of The Case for the Legal Protection of Animals, Humanity's Shared Destiny with the Animal Kingdom. So, Kimberly, I want to ask you also, it seems like over the last year, 2 years, diseases have, been everywhere. I mean, our food, you know, there's been salmonella, listeria, and of course the measles are up and everything seems to be going on. Now I heard through the grapevine that COVID is going to be doing another resurgence. I don't know if it's because we're less monitored because of what happened with the government, but what about in terms of AI? How would AI play a part in zoonotic disease outbreaks and future pandemics?
2: Well, I think AI can certainly help predict future pandemics. It can certainly help tell us what the risks are, what the risky behaviors are that can lead to another pandemic like COVID-19. I think the $60 million question is, are we going to listen? And we know that most disease outbreaks are zoonotic in nature, meaning they jump from species to species like avian flu or swine flu, and more recently the COVID-19. So I think we need to focus in on what we can do in terms of our behavior. We know that our close relationship with nature, our intrusion into nature, working with wildlife, researching on animals, all that presents extraordinary risk for the outbreak of something like COVID-19. So yes, AI can definitely help identify the risk, but it's up to us to decide what to do with that message.
1: Yeah, it seems like even rabies is on the upswing. There's been a lot of cases, and at a petting zoo recently, it was in the news where a bunch of kids and adults, you know, had to get the inoculation basically for rabies because of the fact that they found that a skunk had bitten a couple of the goats that were at the petting zoo. So it's a scary aspect in the direction the world is going right now. And AI is exciting some people, but it's also some people are being very fearful of it.
2: Yes, and there's definitely, there's hope that we can use it in a positive way so that it can help us sort of avoid what, you know, the world just went through. It wasn't just, you know, the deaths of millions of people, but it really has set back the economies of the world decades. I mean, people face supply side shortfalls. We really never quite pulled ourselves back out from that pandemic period to where we were in 2019, I think. So, and we hear, outbreaks are happening still. We hear, outbreaks happening in Asia or in Africa. Unfortunately, those never take off. But, we have to wonder, have we really learned the lessons of the COVID-19 pandemic? And that is, not to engage, not to intrude into nature, not to, come close with wildlife. I mean, we know that the COVID-19 was due to there's two theories, the wet markets or research lab. And either one of those is a too close relationship with nature in a way that was never intended. So that's what we really need to be mindful of.
1: So what do you think about advanced research in the animal intelligence and communication? You mentioned a little bit earlier, I've been doing the show, like I said, for 36 years, and there was a story that came out in the news, and it was in one of the papers, it was many, many years ago, where the government was trying to get gorillas not to just use language through sign language, but they were actually trying to create like a vocal cord area or whatever in gorillas so that they can form speech. As quick as that story came out, as quick as it disappeared. But with AI, you were saying earlier that could work with communications. It could turn

0: turn people into Dr. Doolittle, you might say.
1: It sure could. I mean, it would be interesting to know, you know, what animals would have to say about all the things that we do to their habitats and to the oceans. So, yeah, I mean, there's the whole area of animal cognition and intelligence has really exploded in the last couple decades. We are just, you know, from AI and other research tools, we are learning things that we never knew about animals. We're learning they have families, they have social ties, they care for their children much like we do. There's so many parallels between our lives and the lives of animals that we're discovering because of the research in animal cognition and intelligence. So I think that is really what's pushing animal law as a field. That too has also exploded in the last two decades. So yeah, we're learning more and more. AI is helping to push that progress along even quicker. And as a result, we're seeing a massive number of laws around the world. And that's actually what led to my book, because I kept seeing so many laws from every country. It was just like a tidal wave of animal welfare, animal reform, animal sentience laws. And I thought, wow, someone really needs to capture this and, you know, put it pen to paper. So that was sort of the beginning of the book that I wrote.
0: Where can people find your book?
1: It's on Palgrave Macmillan, and actually, if you Google any of the bookstores, it's on Amazon. I saw it at Walmart. I mean, if you just plug in the name, it will come up many different places you can purchase it.
0: And the title is The Case for the Legal Protection of Animals, Humanity's Shared Destiny with the Animal Kingdom.
1: Yes, and this really was to build the case for stronger animal protection laws, because I make the case that things that are good for us are good for animals. We sort of live in this world together. We have the same global crises. We have, you know, scarcity of food, scarcity of water, climate change, deforestation. All these things have adverse impacts to both us and the animal kingdom. So I make the case that the things that we do for animals are really in our best interest to do things, like to avoid deforestation, like you mentioned earlier.
0: So do you ever think that dogs and cats may one day go away, because I'm seeing a resurgence, like this brand new thing of like, oh, get a, you know, an AI puppy, or get a kitten, you know, the AI, or these robots that are on America's Got Talent, for instance. I mean, it seems like they're growing so fast, so quick, and you're seeing advertisements for these mechanical beings that seem to want to take over the world.
1: The robo pets. Yeah, I personally think that they will not be able to compete with our earthly companions. I mean, they are just irreplaceable. People, you know, if they have one thing to grab in a fire from their home, they're going to grab their pets. Pets are like family. Pets go on vacations.
0: I agree.
1: Pets are, you know, we spend billions of dollars on our companion animals. So I think those are a novelty. They're kind of fun to play with, but I have no doubt that they will not be able to replace our companion animals.
0: From your lips to everybody listening across the world. I hope you're right. So, you know, fascinating conversation. And do you believe also, we touched on it, to strengthen and modernize the animal protection laws, we definitely need those laws in action, because there is so much animal cruelty out there, more than we've ever seen before, and possibly and probably because there's more news on it, more social media on it than there ever was before as well.
1: Yeah, I mean, I think with social media, what's happening is people are becoming aware of the extent to which animals are abused and exploited. So, I mean, I spent 10 years researching, you know, what actually happens to animals in research labs, in entertainment, you know, our own companion animals are in laboratories. And I think once people start to learn about, you know, what animals are experiencing in their lives, I think that, you know, that's the reason you're seeing so many legal reforms around the world. The public in general, is highly protective of animals. The Americans love animals, and they're just horrified when something bad happens to an animal. And I love these social media stories where the story of a single animal is told, because people can connect with that one animal. It may be difficult to think about the millions and, you know, animals in factory farms, but when you get the story of an animal, that something has happened to an individual, they connect quickly, and you actually see a lot of legal reforms come out of stories about single animals.
0: So everyone listening right now, and going to be listening throughout the week as well, Kimberly Moore, senior attorney in Washington, D.C., an ex

0: 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I want to thank you so much, Kimberly, for coming on to the program with us. It was very inspiring to hear your voice and to what you had to say about AI and the animal world.
1: Thank you so much for having me. I appreciate it.
0: Anytime. I look forward to staying in touch with you.
1: Thank you.
0: Again, thank you. And that's Kimberly Moore, and this is Talkin' Pets. Give us a call, 818-818-6401. When we come back, we got a story from Jillian Sidlow. This is Talkin' Pets.
2: Malaria continues to be a significant public health issue, especially in Africa. In 2022, the World Health Organization estimated 608,000 malaria-related deaths, with 95% of those being traced back to the African region. Working with the Society of Family Health Rwanda and the Rwanda Ministry of Health, SC Johnson, makers of RAID, are bringing health posts that diagnose, treat, and prevent malaria to the most remote areas of Rwanda. Known as Closer to Care, this initiative has led to 76 health posts in the region and brought healthcare to over 1 million people. Since their introduction, Rwandans' average walk time to receive care reduced from 3 hours to 30 minutes, and Rwanda has seen mortality rates decrease 89%. For more than 60 years, SC Johnson has been demonstrating its leadership in insect science research, and for the last decade has specifically focused on preventing mosquito-borne disease with prevention tools that maximize social impact and help strengthen communities. Support the fight against malaria by sharing Closer to Care's mission and amplifying the importance of healthcare access for those who need it most. Sponsored by SC Johnson, makers of RAID.
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4: The Brenneman Turner Mill is holding open house hours the fourth Saturday of each month down through October. Corn grinding demonstrations and tours run from 10 a.m. until 3 p.m. A $5 donation per person is suggested. The mill is located 3 miles north of Harrisonburg off of Route 42.

In Putnam County, Florida, deputies and animal services removed 36 Husky mix dogs, including 11 puppies, from a Melrose property September 4th, following a months-long animal cruelty investigation. The property owner, 67-year-old Mark Plosilla, was arrested and charged with felony and misdemeanor animal cruelty. Neighbors had reported aggressive dogs attacking one another, climbing fences, and roaming the property, with as many as 15 to 20 dogs reported to live there. During an earlier attempt to enforce a court order, deputies witnessed dogs attacking two other dogs that were tethered to a vehicle. Authorities later obtained a search warrant and removed the animals. After temperament evaluations, unfortunately, 15 dogs were euthanized because of documented aggression behaviors and concerns for public and animal safety. The remaining dogs are being cared for at a shelter, while the puppies will eventually enter foster homes after they are weaned. Plosilla was released on $11,000 bond and is prohibited from possessing animals. Animal Services is now seeking puppy food and foster homes to help care for the rescued dogs. Reporting for Talking Pets, I'm Jalen Sidlow.

0: And once again, you're listening to Talkin' Pets. Don't forget Kimberly Moore. Her book is available. It's called The Case for the Legal Protection of Animals, Humanity's Shared Destiny with the Animal Kingdom. And also for Oxford Center for Animal Ethics, you can check them out at their website, oxfordanimalethics.com/home. Their social media is at Oxford Animals Ethics, and YouTube is youtube.com/@OxfordAnimalEthics. So please check them out and make a difference in the world, in the animal world.
1: That was an incredible conversation. I just sat here and listened because she was so on with everything she was saying, and she really, really has all the information correct. I was very impressed.
0: Yeah, you know, we are living in a scary time, you know, because we invented, once again, something that, you know, may take control. And that's why I wanted to start off with the conversation with her a little bit on the outside, but a little bit on the inside, talking about that man that left that company, Anthropics, because he said that they're not really looking at a way out. They're just looking at making money and increasing AI and doing all this stuff with it. But as he said, it could very easily turn on us and end the world.
1: Yeah. Well, and don't you think it's also, it's hard for the government to control things when there's so many private industries running their own agenda?
0: Yeah, I agree. It's a good point.
1: You know, it's a real good point.
0: But the one big thing, the battle going on now is, of course, the battle between the U.S. and China, trying to see who can come up with the best of AI. And but for a lot of the things that she mentioned, like trafficking and poaching and, you know, habitat destruction and, you know, illegal deforestation. And she did. I'm surprised you didn't hum in on that one with the cultivated meat.
1: Well, she just had so many interesting things to say. I didn't want to stop the conversation. But yeah, I always have a lot to say about cultivated meat. But I did agree with her when she said that, you know, as we move forward, we will find better and better products. You know, you can't get me to eat it right now because they can't tell me what's in it. And they won't tell you what's in it. They're not ready to tell you what's in it because they know it's going to get rejected. So I just don't go there. But eventually...

0: maybe I will. You know,
1: and that's the thing is down the road. For me, I would definitely go, because if it means killing less animals, and you know, I invite anybody to walk into a slaughterhouse. It's like a horror movie. So think about, you know, I've seen so many cases where animals, the way they're butchered and so on and so forth, and many of them, of course, are hung up on these hooks and they're still alive. It reminds me of, like, the Texas Chainsaw Massacre. It's just, it's frightening. And I'd never really, and I still to this day, 36 years doing the animal show, I still don't understand, other than what they say, I say, well, why can't you just put the animal to sleep, like they do with dogs and cats? But then they say it's too expensive to do that to the animals. So they just hook them up on a meat hook and swing them around until their throats are slit, and hence there's your ribeye. You know, and I'm not calling the kettle black, because, I mean, I eat meat still, but I will say I've cut back on it tremendously. But I still have it from time to time.
0: There are some who mainly... ways of, and some people do, especially private people who do it, but it's very, very few, and it's very sad.
1: There's got to be other ways around it. And I did like the fact that, you know, she was talking about those ways with AI, you know, that things could change. And, you know, I know the future of meat and plant-based meat and everything, and cultural, you know, lab-grown meat is very controversial right now, and there's a lot of what-ifs about it, but at least that's something that I could say they're moving in the right direction on, and I like the fact that they are. But some of the other things that they're doing with AI and all, it is scary. It's a scary time. So I think more people, you know, want to look at the good side of everything. But even in life and even with relationships and everything, you can always look at the good side. But you do have to be prepared for the bad side, and you do have to know a way out of it, or a way to deal with it if it pops up, because there's always a bad side.
0: Because there's a good and a bad to everything, then there's no way to get around that, I don't think.
1: 100%.
0: There's always going to be a positive and a very, very negative. And if they figure out a way to meet in the middle, it would be awesome, but I don't think it's coming anytime soon.
1: What's your comments? Because we got about 30 seconds for your comments on that story you read on the animals and that woman that she was released.
0: Oh, the guy?
1: I thought it was a woman.
0: No, it was a guy, a 67-year-old man. I'm appalled that it wasn't taken care of sooner. But then some people are afraid to say things. They're like, they live in a neighborhood, or they don't want to cause trouble and things like that. And I'd like to say, if you see anything like this, keep your distance. Do not engage. Let the authorities take care of it. And always make sure that you're protecting yourself and your pets, staying a very safe distance away and having your pets, you know, leashed and being in control of them, because bad things can happen. If these animals are climbing fences inside the yard, they can easily climb a fence and get outside the yard. And we see these things happen in neighborhoods all the time, where dogs and people are attacked and hurt, and it's very sad.
1: Spay and neuter your pets. This is Talkin' Pets.
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4: From ABC News, I'm Dave Packer. With fuel prices already skyrocketing, a new stress point is developing in the Middle East. The Iran-backed Houthi rebels advancing, taking control of strategic cities, and it's believed they're attacking Saudi Arabian oil assets with drones. ABC's Lama Hassan.
5: Saudi Arabia has shut a major pipeline which links the Gulf to the Red Sea. The Saudis believe multiple drone attacks launched from inside Iraq damaged the pipeline. Iraq has condemned the attacks, and no one has claimed responsibility yet. Saudi saying right now the kingdom will not retaliate.
4: And how's this all affecting oil prices here at home?
6: The price of gas up 3.9% in August. The national average per gallon of gas sitting at $4.30, jumping 18 cents in a week, according to Gas Buddy. Truck drivers hauling goods across the country, frustrated and feeling the pinch.
7: When these prices just skyrocket like this, it takes food out of the mouths of your children.

0: all they have money for is filling up, and then they have to get like cash advances and stuff for food, and it's rough. It sucks.
1: ABC's Jacqueline Lee. President Trump in Ireland this weekend. He was met with protesters who could keep a beat. Earlier today, a meeting with the Irish Prime Minister where he was asked about his opinion on Irish reunification.
2: It's going to happen eventually.
3: Mr. President?
2: You know what? The way I look at it, it's going to happen eventually. It will happen now.
1: Those comments sparking a great deal of debate as he heads to his resort on the western coast to attend the Irish Open Golf Tournament. The CEO of Anthropic said today that artificial intelligence industry should slow down and give safety measures time to catch up. Without it, Dario Amade warned that AI could be capable within 6 to 12 months of leading a swarm that could take over the entire internet, adding, left unchecked, it could outrun our ability to understand and control these systems. In separate posts on X, both OpenAI founder Sam Altman and Grok leader Elon Musk say they agree. You're listening to ABC News.
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1: Health officials declaring the cyclospora outbreak linked to lettuce officially over.
7: While no new cases are expected, the FDA says their investigation into the facilities at Taylor Farms continues. The agency took samples where the contaminated lettuce was grown and processed, and those results are still pending. Health officials are still advising consumers to practice safe food hygiene, like cleaning kitchen surfaces, washing produce, and importantly, washing your hands frequently with soap and water when working in the kitchen.
1: ABC's Yuri Benajad. Questions remain, including how the outbreak started. Another weekend of protests in Portsmouth, England. That city, which sits on the south coast of the country, saw protests break out last Sunday as they tried to stop a boat carrying 140 asylum seekers crossing the English Channel from docking. Colin O'Malley joined the anti-migrant protests today.
8: The British people are not going to take any more of this. We're going to stand up and fight. If it means coming out on a Saturday afternoon waving our flags, so be it.
1: Maureen was one of the counter-protesters and challenged their patriotism declarations.
9: They claim to be patriots. Well, I'm a patriot as well. And I just dislike the racism. I think it's disgraceful that they've hijacked our flag and say that they represent England, which they don't.
1: Six men have been extradited from South Africa over an alleged romance scam. The men allegedly stole millions of dollars for more than 100 women in the U.S. They're now facing federal fraud charges after they were turned over on Friday. Dave Packer, ABC News.
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13: WSVA's local AccuWeather for Harrisonburg and the Shenandoah Valley. Periods of rain, a thunderstorm, some fog late tonight. It'll be humid, low 67. Winds will be south-southwest at 3 to 6 miles per hour. Clouds and sunny, humid day tomorrow, the high near 83. Partly sunny, less humid day on Monday, high 79. Sunny and pleasant Tuesday.

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And this is Talkin' Pets. Not quite the season of the witch, but it's getting there. But if you are going to the movies this weekend, gang, your top five movies, including what I'm going to tell you about the season of the witch, is coming up right away.

0: So if you're going to the movies this weekend, gang, your top five movies as of last week, of course, 6 weeks straight, number one movie out there, Spider-Man, Brand New Day. Of course, which I got to see and I loved, like everyone else, domestically, in 6 weeks, it made $927 million. And I heard it's like way over $2 billion worldwide. The movie is just breaking records everywhere. I think it's even the highest grossing film of all time, if I'm correct. Which, now is the time to be Tom Holland. So, and he just married MJ from the movie, as we know is Zendaya. Beautiful girl. So, congratulations to them. And congratulations to them again for such a successful movie. Everybody loves Spider-Man. Number two, holding on to the top three. Number two, Odyssey is back up. $13 million it made last weekend. And it's up to $593 million in 8 weeks.
1: Awesome.
0: And rightfully so, because the movie's amazing.
1: It is amazing.
0: So, and Philip, you just saw it too, right?
2: Yes.
0: You liked it?
2: I did, yeah.
0: Yeah, it's just an amazingly done movie. And to think that they did it all in IMAX, those cameras, huge. I mean, you got to drag them around. They're like dragging 10 bodies around. Not that I would know. But, you know, at one time. But they're heavy. But $593 million for the Odyssey. There is a dog in it, which is not treated the best. And I will say, close your eyes during the puppy scene, because it's not a good one at all. But, and in Spider-Man, there are spiders. So, and a poor pigeon. In Coyote versus Acme, I just watched it the other night. I love Looney Tunes. But I have to say that I needed more Looney Tunes. There wasn't enough of them. It was a lot of Coyote. And basically where Coyote goes out on a lawsuit against the bird.
2: A lawsuit?
0: Yes. And hires an attorney. So there's human actors in it. Real live actors. It's kind of like Roger Rabbit. But I'm surprised nobody has done this in a long time. Because Roger Rabbit was like, that was a staple. That was like the first one.
1: Yeah.
0: That was iconic.
2: Yeah.
0: I liked Coyote versus Acme. I'm not going to say I hated it. But I just wanted more of the other characters, I think. The other cartoon characters. But, you know, not bad. It made $42 million in 2 weeks, which is pretty good. And the coyote, you know, of course, as we all know, no matter what he does, he dies and he never gets the Roadrunner. But
1: poor Wile E. Coyote.
0: Yeah, and that's hence why he was suing. But there was a motive behind, which I won't tell you what it was. That kind of is the whole story. But number four, by any means, I wanted to see this movie. Again, another movie they didn't screen for the critics. So it made $11 million in its first week, and it's with Marky Mark, Mark Wahlberg. It looks good. Yeah, and the movie looks really good. I really want to see it. And I didn't get to screen Insidious out of the further, which is a horror film, and that's my favorite genre. $57 million in 3 weeks. So those were your top five movies as of the week if you want to check them out this weekend. But I did screen You Heard the Song from the movie, and I did get to screen Practical Magic 2. And I will say that I really liked it. You know, a lot of people were mixed on the first one. Some people loved it, some people hated it. And they're getting the same reaction on this one. Some of the critics really liked it, like myself. Some of the critics hated it. But I don't know, I was into it. I mean, other than some audio problems, but I think that's my ears being unable to hear things, because I did ask a couple of people and apparently it is my ears. So that was the only thing fault I had. But Nicole Kidman and Sandra Bullock do a great job together. They're a great partnership, and I love Sandra Bullock. And yeah, my friend Betty White, when she was alive, we used to talk about Sandy, and that's what she used to call her. And she loved Sandra Bullock, and she said she was like one of the best people that, you know, besides Betty, that you could actually meet in your life. That's how pure she is. And so I like the movie. Warner Brothers, I think, hit the nail on the head with it. I thought they did a really great job. Awesome. And they had a story to it. It wasn't just jumping all over the place. It actually

0: 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So you may want to check out my reviews at talkinpets.com. 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So please do. But give us a call, 818-818-6401. 818-818-6401. 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We're open to your training questions and your behavior questions about your pets. I'm John Patch.
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0: And the lines are open. And we are live. And we are going to play Name That Animal Sound. And Philip is going to pick the animal sound. So we'll play that when we come back as well. But once again, and you can win a prize. And we have calendars from Workman Publishing for 2027. 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
3: 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I said, "Doctor, to relieve his bellyache." I said, "Doctor."
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Every year, an estimated 7 billion newly hatched male chicks are killed worldwide because they cannot lay eggs and are generally considered unprofitable by the egg industry. A new investigation by Mercy for Animals documents the practice inside a commercial hatchery, where male chicks are separated from females and killed shortly after hatching. Common methods include maceration and gassing, and the investigation also documented some female chicks being discarded at the same time. But alternatives are emerging. In vivo sexting technology can determine an embryo's sex before hatching, potentially eliminating the need to kill male chicks after birth. Germany and France have banned chick culling, while the technology is now being used commercially in several countries, including parts of the United States. Animal welfare researchers say newer systems can identify male embryos with very high accuracy early in development before they are likely to experience any kind of pain. Mercy for Animals is calling for greater awareness and industry action to move egg production toward methods that eliminate the routine killing of newly hatched male chicks. You can visit https at mercyforanimals.org/endchickculling/. Reporting for Talking Pets, I'm Jalen Sidlow.

0: Ed, once again, you're listening to Talking Pets. So, I do eat eggs, and I know Philip does, our producer.
1: Because well, you have chickens. You have the best eggs.
0: And he's taking eggs home. So, you used to take them home when you used to be here.
1: I did. And now I get them fresh from my friends here that have their own chickens that feed them wild berries, and they're so delicious.
0: But it is very true. You know, when they have those chicks like that, it's very sad because Yeah, the males, they end up, I hate to even say it, but, you know, they grind them, and they're not even alive.
1: And they're probably throwing them into, like, poorly made dog food and horrible things like that,
0: probably,
1: too.
0: Probably, yeah. It's very sad, but, you know, they want laying hens. And, for instance, I ended up getting some chicks from the tractor store, and when you don't know unless they're sexed or however they figure it out, male, female, but they told me that they were all hens, but I couldn't tell until they got older. And then as they got older, I had three roosters, one hen. And I ended up giving, I can't keep them in my county, which I'm sure it's that way around the country in certain counties. So I gave one to a no-kill animal like shelter, like a nonprofit. They take care of them. And then two of them went to a farm. And I begged him. I said, please don't tell me you're going to eat these. I said, I raised them from a little chick. And I'll tell you, the roosters, they can be very mean. You know, you mess around with those hens in any way, even if it's jokingly, because a lot of times I'll grab the hen and I'll shake her back and they love it. Actually, I think they think they're going to be mated. But not with me. But anyway, the rooster will come running no matter where he is. If that hen goes out any little of a peep.

0: it's like, she's mine, hands off. I was like, no, she's all yours. I don't want her. But I do like to mess around with them. But I had to get rid of the roosters because, you know, they cock-a-doodle-doo all day long. People think it's only when the sun comes up. So untrue.
1: Yeah.
0: Yeah, that's why neighbors don't want them. But anyway, it's time for...
2: Let the games begin!
0: This is Name That Animal Sound, and if you can tell us what creature makes this sound, we're going to set you up with a prize. You can go with the SCOWY 10X, the odor eliminator. If you've never won it before, I highly recommend you take it. We do have the CDs from Gino Sasani, In Cold Blood. It's from his band, and it's based on reptiles. We do have Good Pets Foods, the dog treat supplements, that you can go with those. We have also books from Chicken Soup for the Soul, and different titles on those. I don't have any animal ones left, but I do have different titles. I've also got a book that we're featuring today, which is A Frenchie Life and What to Know and Love About the French Bulldog. So you can go with that book. Or we have from Silly Beads by Kayla. Right now I've got a Starbucks handle. It goes on those, what are those things called?
3: Stanley Cups.
0: Stanley Cups. Thank you very much. Why don't I know what they are? Or you can go with the Kansas City Inkpin. I do have my dog Inkpin as well. I've got the Best Is Yet to Come badge holder. And then I've got Spider-Man keychain and a Michael Jordan 23 keychain. So those are the things. And we have calendars. You can go with 365 desk calendars, 365 dogs a day desk calendar, which is the one that Jilly went with. Or Philip, I didn't give yours away. What was yours?
3: No, I got the cat one.
0: What was your cat one?
3: I think it was 365 cats.
0: Oh, yours was the desk one, too.
3: Yeah.
0: Okay, so it was 365 cats. So you can go with a dog one or a cat one, whatever one you want to go with. But this is the animal sound. Jilly, I said later. Wow, Jilly. What creature makes that sound? If you know, pick up the phone, give us a call, take a guess, and if you're right, you can pick out a prize of choice. 818-818-6401. 818-818-6401. Pick up the phone and give us a call if you think you know the animal that makes that sound. So, we want to talk to you. And ladies, it's not your husband. 818-818-6401. That is the number to call with your guests. So, yeah, I feel really bad, though, from that story that you read. Those little chickadees that...
1: I know.
0: They believe are males. Because it's hard to tell a chick. I don't know how they figure it out. But there's... I guess there's a way. But,
1: Well, that's why they said a lot of females get sent into that horrible situation, too, because they're just checking so fast. However they're checking, I don't really know how they do it either.
0: Way too sad.
1: Yeah.
0: Well,
1: and because the industry is so overwhelmed, you know, I hope that they get this in-avo technology going soon.
0: Yeah, that would be good because, yeah, everything's like speed, speed, speed. Speed makes money. That's what it all comes down to. Money, money, money. 818-818-6401. What creature made that sound? You're listening to Talkin' Pets.
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6: ABC News, I'm Dave Packer. With fuel prices already skyrocketing, a new stress point is developing in the Middle East. The Iran-backed Houthi rebels advancing, taking control of strategic cities, and it's believed they're attacking Saudi Arabian oil assets with drones. ABC's Lama Hassan.
7: Saudi Arabia has shut a major pipeline which links the Gulf to the Red Sea. The Saudis believe multiple drone attacks launched from inside Iraq damaged the pipeline.

0: Iraq has condemned the attacks and no one has claimed responsibility yet. Saudi saying right now the kingdom will not retaliate.
1: President Trump in Ireland this weekend, earlier today, a meeting with the Irish Prime Minister, and then he's off to his resort on the West Coast to attend the Irish Open Golf Tournament. The CEO of Anthropic said Saturday that artificial intelligence industry should slow down, give safety measures time to catch up. Without it, Dario Amade said that AI could be capable within 6 to 12 months of leading a swarm.
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3: WSVA's local AccuWeather for Harrisonburg and the Shenandoah Valley. Periods of rain, a thunderstorm, some fog late tonight. It'll be humid, low 67. Winds will be south-southwest at 3 to 6 miles per hour. Clouds and sunny, humid day tomorrow, the high near 83. Partly sunnyless, humid day on Monday, high 79. Sunny and pleasant Tuesday, the high Tuesday afternoon, 76. I'm AccuWeather forecaster Steve Williams on WSVA.
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Gwen Stefani and Blake Shelton are mourning the loss of their beloved 18-year-old dog, Betty, who died September 5th. Stefani shared an emotional tribute featuring photos and videos of Betty with the couple, Stefani's three sons, and at Shelton's Oklahoma ranch. Betty also made appearances alongside the couple, including a cameo in their Nobody But You music video. Stefani wrote that Betty had made us all smile for 18 years and thanked her for the love and joy she brought to their lives. Betty was originally Shelton's dog before he and Stefani became a couple, but she quickly formed a close bond with Stefani as well. The couple continue to have pets, including their dog Ginger and their cat Corn Shelton, adopted in 2024. For Stefani and Shelton, Betty was more than a pet. She was a beloved member of their family for nearly two decades. Visit TalkingPets.com for more news and join our social media at Talking Pets Radio. I'm Philip Staub.

0: And that's the song, actually, that in the video, Betty starred in. 18 years. It's a long life for a dog.
1: She?
0: I don't know. I felt they didn't mention the breed, did they? I think she might have been mixed.
2: Yeah, no mention of a breed.
0: So, and I saw a picture of her, I think, on the lab side, possibly. But we're going to take a trip to Idaho, and we're not going for potatoes. We have Eric, who thinks he knows the answer to the sound that Philip, our producer, played. And Eric, what creature makes this sound? Besides you, Eric, what creature makes this sound?
3: Oh, it sounds like my dog after he chases his dog.
0: That is a dog. Yes. I thought for a second there that it wasn't the sound effect. I thought maybe Jilly's Rottweiler was huffing and puffing again. But you're absolutely correct. It's a dog. What do you want to go with, Eric? It sounds like you're in the car.
3: I am in the car.
0: Do you have the roof down?
3: Actually, I'm in a pickup.
0: Yeah. Oh.

0: Okay, so I don't think the roof is down. So what do you think? What would you like to go with? We have the SCOE 10X, the odor eliminator, if you've never won that. We've got the dog treats from Good Pets Foods. We have books, a CD on reptiles, and from Silly Beads by Kayla, we have a couple items like pens, keychains.
1: SCOE 10X.
0: You got the SCOE. You never won it before, right?
1: Yeah, the SCOE 10X, my dog just got sprayed by a skunk this morning.
0: Oh, wow. We'll see if we can rush that one to you.
1: That's why I said it, because it sounded a lot like her.
0: Yep. Well, we're going to get that out to you. So stay on the line, Eric in Idaho, and we're going to get your address, and we're going to ship you out the SCOE 10X, and hopefully your dog's still not smelling by the time you get this. And but this will take out skunk odor, and it's friendly on humans and on pets, so you can spray away. But let us know how you make out with that. That's Eric out there in Idaho, and he got it right. It was a dog. I thought that was a little easy.
2: Well,
3: very easy.
2: That's why you gave me some.
3: I turned around to look to see if it was Xerxes sitting behind me, but he was asleep and snoring.
0: You know, it really did sound like Xerxes, your Rottweiler.
3: It sounded just like him, yep.
0: Especially when it went from the panting and it went into some other noise. And I was like, is that Jilly's dog? Or is that really the sound? But, yep, that was one of the sounds, and Eric got it in Idaho. So, but Jilly, I want to ask you, you know, a couple of questions. And if anybody's got a question, pick up the phone and give us a call at 818-818-6401. That is the number to call. But why does it seem that some dogs suddenly forget commands when a guest arrives at their house?
3: Mostly because they're just so excited. Anybody who's new coming into
0: I'm
3: the
0: so
3: house,
0: excited.
3: Yeah, dogs just get overwhelmed. I try to not let the dog be at the front door and separate them and give him a command or them a command, and then only let them out once somebody is settled in the house. Or if it's cool enough outside, just keep them outside if it's going to cause an issue with them jumping on somebody or doing something like that. But it's just a matter of them. It's the excitement. And until you get control of that, which is normally not letting them see the person first, making them sit. And then when they do sit and obey, giving them a treat. If they don't, you go back to square one and just start all over.
0: So it's interesting, too, because if you know you got a jumper, it might be good, like you said, to environmentally change and maybe keep them in a separate room, at least until the guests come in and they're kind of out and about or seated or something, unless you're having a lot of people over. You know, that opens up, the dog's going to have to go to every person. Do you see me?
3: Yeah.
0: Do you see me? Are you going to drop something on the floor for me?
3: Unless it's an extraordinarily well-behaved dog, if you have a group of people, the dog should be fed, walked, put in a separate room with a television or a radio and their kennel and, you know, cover them and just let them have their space to themselves until the company has left. Because a crowded situation, the dog could get out, it could eat something it's not supposed to ingest. There's a bevy of things that could happen in a large group situation.
0: And that's very true. I mean, not like somebody intentionally opens the door for the dog. But, you know, people come and go out of the door. You know, I've had, like, pool parties at my house, and I worry about that with my cats because I usually try to keep my indoors from the house closed because of the fact that air conditioning, it's expensive the way it is. But sometimes people come and go. But my cats are pretty good on, they don't really run out. So, but you still got to be very cautious. And plus, I have a screened-in pool, so hopefully that's as far as they would go. But when there's people around, my cats usually just keep to themselves, if you know what I mean. But, you know, they like their space. But with dogs, most dogs just want to be wagging that tail and, hi, how are you? Yep. I'm a dog, and I'll eat anything that you give to me.
3: What's going on? What are you doing? What you got for me?
0: What would you say to, like, a guest that would come over and all of a sudden you see them? Like, you got your eye on, you know, Aunt May over there, and you see her dropping that hand, and she's feeding the dog cookies. And not dog cookies, but cookies.
3: I'm usually really calm about it, and if I see them doing it, I'm like, okay. Like, just say it was my Aunt May. You know, okay now, Aunt May, you know that that's not right. Please, you know, put that cookie back on your plate, and don't do that. If you'd like to give him a treat, I will hand you a proper treat that you may feed the dog. But there's another questionable thing right there.

0: Some dogs don't take things nicely. Some snatch them.
1: Right.
0: Some
1: there goes a finger.
0: Are not, and you know, and somebody could get a little nip and freak out.
1: Right.
0: I mean, I don't let anybody give my dog treats, but you know,
1: I'd be like, so. I'd be like, Aunt May, I saw what you did.
0: Yeah.
1: This summer, and if I see it again, you're gonna lose a finger. So, I mean, there's ways around it, but you know, the thing is that, you know, people shouldn't be feeding your dog when they come over. That's for sure. And if they do, you know, they should, like you said, they should usually ask for one thing and
0: yes,
1: be given like a treat. You know,
0: right.
1: This way they're eating the right thing, and you know, maybe they will get a little bit more familiar with the person. But you know, it all depends on the behavior and how your dog is to begin with. But there's some dogs that know. No crime. I mean, basically, they never took a class in obedience. They don't know what mm-hmm. it's all about. And that's the way mom and dad kind of let it be.
0: Yep.
1: And you got to nip that in the bud because you never know when it can get out of hand.
0: Exactly.
1: And I've seen that before where, you know, you go to give a dog a treat or this or that or whatever, and all of a sudden they just take your whole hand. I mean, and then some people will say, oh, I got scratched. You know, and is your dog on rabies shots? You know, and then you need an attorney.
0: Out of my eight that I've had more than eight, but that I physically kept in my home all the time, only one has ever been a grabber. And of course, it's the one I have right now. And he's a grabber.
1: Then he can take your whole hand.
0: And he can take your entire hand off.
1: He can.
0: He gets me all the time, and I'm like, that's it. I'm not giving you treats anymore. And then, of course, you know, I always give him treats anyway. But I've started tossing them across the room, and he can catch anything out of the air, too. He's incredible. So well, I just toss it in the air.
1: We got to take a break. We'll be right back with more of Talking Pets.
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0: Girl Scouts of the USA is adding two new cookies to its 2027 lineup, including the organization's first ever cookie created specifically for dogs. Ironically, it's called Patch Pals. Where's my attorney? They are soft-baked blueberry muffin-flavored dog treats featuring four Girl Scout patch designs. The treats give families a new way to include their four-legged members in cookie season. I love Girl Scout cookies. I don't know how everybody else feels, but I can eat boxes on boxes. The second new product, Girl Scout Sparkles, was developed as the Girl Scouts' first allergy-friendly cookie. That's cool. The crunchy oatmeal cookie includes chocolate chips and a colorful sprinkles and is made in a facility designed to avoid the 9 major food allergens. Both products will be online exclusives, available for direct shipping beginning January 12, 2027, when the national cookie season launches. Girl Scouts says the cookie program helps girls develop skills in goal setting, money management, decision making, and entrepreneurship, while proceeds support local troops and councils. Visit TalkinPets.com for more news, and also you can see the video of these cookies there as well. And join our social media at Talkin' Pets Radio. Remember, no G in the talkin'. I'm John Patch.
1: Now, what starts with the letter C?

round cookie with one bite out of it looks like a C. A round donut with one bite out of it also looks like a C. But it is not as good as a cookie. Oh, the moon sometimes looks like a C, but you can't.

0: I love it. You know, I got to ask you guys. So, who is your favorite Sesame Street character? Chili?
1: Mr. Snuffleupagus. Mr. Snuffleupagus. I had to say that right.
0: Okay, well, that's different. Philip, what's yours?
2: Kermit the Frog.
0: Okay. I kind of figured Kermit was going to be one of your answers. I think everybody loves Kermit. I do like the Cookie Monster, but I think my favorite is Miss Piggy.
1: Are you thinking, were they on Sesame Street?
0: Oh, wait, that was the Muppets.
1: The Muppets.
0: Right. That was the Muppets, so yeah, no, I don't know.
1: Okay,
0: no,
1: I'm the only one who answered right.
0: You know,
2: well, Kermit is on Sesame Street.
0: Is he?
2: Yes.
0: You know, I think Chili might be right, though. I don't know if I saw Kermit on Sesame Street.
2: You didn't watch Sesame Street.
0: Darla, just from our Facebook Live at Talkin' Pets Radio.

0: radio just said Elmo. I got a story on that one, Darla. Elmo, the first time I held Elmo in my hands and he just kept giggling and chuckling, I sat on the floor in a pet store and laughed for a half hour straight. I thought it was the best thing next to sliced bread. I couldn't stop laughing. It was so funny. I don't know why I didn't buy one, because I like Elmo. I agree. I do like Elmo. So that's my choice. Thanks, Darla. Elmo. So, Philip, you're wrong.
1: Well, wasn't Snuffleupagus, wasn't he like, he looked like a mammoth.
0: I was going to say that. He does look like a mammoth
1: elephant.
0: Yeah. So.
1: And I always like big furry things, so.
0: Do you like the Girl Scout cookies?
1: I love them. I just don't like what's in them, so please don't get me started. But I would test the dog ones.
0: You know, I love Girl Scout cookies. Yeah, I just could never find a Girl Scout when it comes around.
1: Thin mints are the best, especially when they're in the freezer. You know, a lot of them are very good, but their recipes leave a lot to be desired of. Their ingredients, let's say. Their ingredients.
0: Oh, well, you know, I eat hot dogs, and I don't look at those ingredients, and I don't want to because I'd be scared for life.
1: Well, eat beef and all beef hot dogs. Eat the Jewish ones. They're awesome. I love hot dogs, too, but I only eat beef hot dogs.
0: No, I eat, like, the cheap ones. And I don't know what's in there, but I'm sure it's bird beaks and everything else. There's probably doo-doo in there for all I know. But but I do love Girl Scout cookies. Philip, you like Girl Scout cookies?
2: Yeah, I like some of them.
0: Yeah, the Thin Mints are pretty good.
2: But I agree
1: and the
2: with
1: peanut
2: Jilly,
1: butter ones, but I don't think they make the peanut butter ones anymore, though.
0: Yeah, those were good. But yeah. Philip, you don't think the ingredients are good?
2: I don't know.
0: I don't think I've ever read the ingredients. And I do read ingredients on things, especially in my pet's food. I read ingredients
1: on
0: those.
1: It's like a mile long. You can't pronounce half of them, and there's a lot of dyes in there. And
0: but that's just it.
1: Like four different things that end in toast or los, and that means it's artificial sugars.
0: It would take me a year just to figure out. You know, I'd be on AI or Google going, what is this? It would probably take a year for me to spell it. But I do eat them. Please. You know, you got to get your body immune to all that stuff, I guess, and that's one way of doing it. Eat Girl Scout cookies. But the Girl Scout dog cookies, they sound interesting, and they're shaped like the badge, and they look like four of their badges. Were you a Girl Scout?
1: I was. I was a Brownie and a Girl Scout. I still have my little vests with all of my patches on them, too.
0: I was a Boy Scout, and my brothers made it to Eagle. I decided to quit Boy Scouts when I became a Star. So, that was two down below Eagle. Philip, were you a Boy Scout?
2: Yes.
0: Did you become you probably became an Eagle, didn't you?
2: No, I did not.
0: Oh. Were you less than a Star?
2: You know, I really can't remember. Like, all I can remember is being Tender? Not a Tender. I really don't remember. It's been so long ago.
0: So you are nothing then. Did you get any badges?
2: Yeah, I did get badges.
0: Okay. I've got mine in the closet. I'll show you them later. When my mom died, my dad sent me my scroll with all the badges on it. I was like, Dad, what am I going to do with this? But it's kind of cool to have it. Maybe I'll use it for Halloween one year. But anyway, we say goodbye for this hour of Talking Pets. Thanks for joining us. Congratulations to our winner out there, of course. That one, SCOE 10X. Right move. Hopefully that takes that smell off you, or I mean your dog. So, anyway, I'm John Patch.
1: I'm Jalynn Sidlow.
2: And I'm Philip Staub.
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5: From ABC News, I'm Dave Packer. Reaction in Ireland as President Trump during his visit with Irish Prime Minister Michael Martin suggested that Ireland should be reunited.
6: I don't want to cause any problems, but I will tell you, I'd love to see it unified. I have friends on both sides, great people. They're Irish people. How can they be bad, right? I'd love to.

0: see it unified.
1: Trump's comments were met with by opposition with many Irish leaders. Democratic Unionist Party leader Gavin Robinson posting on X, Northern Ireland's constitutional future will be decided by the people of Northern Ireland, not by commentary in London, Dublin, or Washington. While in Ireland, President Trump gave this justification for the war with Iran.
0: They were 2 weeks away from having a nuclear weapon. If they had it, they would have blown up Israel, they would have blown up the Middle East, and they would have hit some of Europe's, in my opinion, Europe's cities.
1: Meanwhile, there's new concerns about the global supply of oil as the Iran-backed Houthi rebels advance and take control of some cities. ABC's Lama Hassan.
2: The Iranian-backed Houthi rebels are now taking control of several strategic cities in Yemen. In their lightning offensive, you can see them advancing from town to town, from the air and on the ground. The Houthis battling Saudi-backed pro-Yemeni government forces and capturing the critical Red Sea port of Al-Moka and effectively moving in on the Bab el-Mandeb Strait. That's the vital waterway in the region, which is a key shipping route that links Asia and Europe.
1: Police in Mississippi making an arrest in the case of Tasia Fortune, the woman found dead last month hanging from a tree. ABC's Andrew Dimber.
3: Police aren't saying how Fortune was killed or what led to her body being found, only claiming the release of that evidence could jeopardize the investigation. And while police call this arrest a significant development, they stress it does not close the case, which has drawn national attention because of Mississippi's history of lynchings and racial violence.
1: Anthropic says the AI industry needs to give safety measures time to catch up. 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
1: Trump again calling on the Smithsonian to make multiple changes, including the installation of a George Washington statue and the creation of a five-year exhibition honoring Washington.
3: Well, the president wants the museum to display multiple tributes to George Washington, including that 11-foot statue that was recently featured at the Freedom 250 Grand Prix, and ultimately a 30-foot Washington Colossus in place of an existing sculpture in front of the museum. All of it ahead of the 300th anniversary of George Washington's birth, which is coming up in 2032.
1: ABC's Stephen Portnoy. A new health advisory from the CDC warns of an uptick in human exposure to rabies or rabid animals.
6: Scary headline, but a reminder that rabies, while it is very rare, less than 10 cases per year in the United States, it's almost universally fatal if people catch rabies. So in cases of any of exposure, or if you're concerned about it, it is important to go and get that PEP, that post-exposure prophylaxis for rabies.
1: ABC News medical contributor Dr. Alok Patel. Celine Dion's four-year performing hiatus is over, and fans in Paris saw her return to the stage at the Plenitude Arena, first of 16 shows this month. And next, a major milestone for the 58-year-old Dion after being diagnosed with stiff person syndrome. Tatu Mansero was at the show.
7: We thought she was going to retire because she was so ill for a few months, a few years ago. But now she's here and we are here to see her.
1: And for fans who are unable to get tickets, Celine returns to Paris in May for another 10 shows. Dave Packer, ABC News.
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1: WSVA's local AccuWeather for Harrisonburg and the Shenandoah Valley. Periods of rain, a thunderstorm, some fog late tonight. It'll be humid, low 67. Winds will be south-southwest at 3 to 6 miles per hour. Clouds and sunny, humid day tomorrow, the high near 83. Partly sunnyless, humid day on Monday, high 79. Sunny and pleasant Tuesday, the high Tuesday afternoon, 76. I'm AccuWeather forecaster Steve Williams on WSVA.
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18: 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Also, the archives are listed on there as well. This is Talkin' Pets.

0: And we want to wish a happy Grandparents' Day to everybody out there this weekend. Yes, it is that time of the year. Grandparents. So, you're listening to Talkin' Pets, and we want to talk with you. I only knew one grandparent. I knew my grandmother, and she was direct from Poland. And I remember being a kid, my dad would say, go down and cut her grass, because she lived two blocks down the road from my parents' house. I would go down there as a child, go out there and cut the grass. She'd be sitting there on the porch watching me the entire time. And if I missed a spot, I had to do it all over again.
1: I love it.
0: Not just that spot, but the yard. And then when I was done, if she liked it, I got a quarter. If she didn't like it, I got a nickel. But that was big money back then.
1: Oh, yeah.
0: Anyway, that was my grandmother. And
1: back in the day.
0: Back in the day. Did you know your grandparents, Julie?
1: On my father's side, no. My father unfortunately lost his mother to tuberculosis when he was very young. And then his daddy only lived shortly after he married my mom. And so then my mother's parents, I slightly knew. We didn't have a super close relationship, and they didn't want to come and spend any time with us. And when we would stop through, it was very short lived kind of thing. But
0: so your grandparents hated you, yeah. Philip. So what about you?
1: No, it was not us. It was them. Trust me. And I did have a woman who I deeply respected and called her my Granny Lee. But I recently lost her this last year in an auto accident.
0: I'm sorry to hear that. What about you, Philip? Did you have your grandparents, or?
2: Yes, I was fortunate to know and love my grandparents from both my mom and dad's side of the family. I was also fortunate to be the first grandchild, so I probably had a stronger bond with my grandparents than the rest of my cousins and brothers.
0: Well, that's cool. Yeah, I only knew my grandmother, and I loved her, but, you know, it's funny because, like I said, she was right from Poland, because that's where we're from. I'm 100% Polish. Yes, I am. I'm a Polak. I can say that because I'm Polish. But anyway, but my grandmother, she'd come up for dinner, and I loved my grandmother, but she would sit there, and I don't know why I was always the one of choice, but she would sit there at the dinner table. I don't know how she ate her food, because every time I picked my head, her eyes were just drilling into me. She would watch me eat. She would watch me swallow. If I took a drink, she'd watch that. I was like, I just wanted to say, what the heck are you looking at?
1: John, was she smiling at you, or was she staring at you?
0: No, there was no expression. No expression on her face whatsoever. It wasn't like sneering, or it wasn't smiling. Definitely wasn't smiling. But you know, like I said, that was my grandmother. I loved her. She was my dad's mom. Aww. So, but, you know, grandparents are great.
1: Did you look just like your dad? Maybe your dad, you looked like your dad when he was a little boy.
0: I think I look like my dad now. Everybody said I looked like my mom on my mom's side, but now that I've gotten older, I feel like I look like my dad. But I lost my parents, as did you, and you know, Philip just lost his parents both. You just lost your dad, but your mom died a while ago. But again, my heart goes out to you. I know what it's like, and it makes you feel like an orphan.
1: Yeah,
0: I mean, it just makes you feel like you can't pick that phone up. And for, you know, and it's for me, it was like, I can't pick up that phone and go, Dad, I'm out of money. Can you send me?
1: No, but I have their voicemails saved, like, especially when they would sing happy birthday to me. And thank the Lord, I have two beautiful sisters, and we're very, very close.
0: Yeah.
1: And the oldest sister has four gorgeous daughters, and we're very, very close. So I still have family.
0: Yeah, I've got my brothers. You know, I lost my sister 4 years ago to cancer, which was horrible for me because she was my best friend. She was the closest to me, and there's five of us, so I was the youngest, and my sister was next, and so we were the closest, so me and my sister hung out and played and everything like that when we were kids. So my other brothers were older than me, much older, so, you know, they were already in school and doing things with buddies and friends, so, but yeah, it was tough to lose my sister. That was very hard, but think about her every day. So, but for the grandparents out there, happy grandparents, and to the people that are celebrating it, be very appreciative, little kids out there that are listening, that you have your grandparents.
1: So, lucky Dickens, you.
0: Yes, you are. And hopefully when the holidays are here, they don't give you coal. Because that's what my grandmother gave me, so I can burn it and stay warm.
2: Oh, my God.
1: After he walked 12 miles uphill to school and then
0: yes,
1: back to home.
0: And I did. It didn't matter if it was raining or snowing. I had to walk probably 20 blocks to get to school. Big blocks.
1: That's
0: See?
1: Hilarious.
0: Kids have it easy these days.
1: They do. Yeah.
0: But I have to admit, though, growing up in my house, I did have pets. I had my dog and I had my cat, so that was great. Mm-hmm. They were the ones I talked to most of all. And, you know, my mom let me have fish, and then I had hamsters and never had a gerbil, but I did have hamsters. So I always had animals in my life, you know. And the thing is, I say to parents to this day and grandparents, let your children have a pet, no matter what it is, because it's a whole experience for them.
1: It's just a fish.
0: Right. And they learn responsibility. They learn right from wrong. Maybe they'll pick up a book and learn something. It's good to have animals in your life. And there's so many times, and especially in these years where it's so busy for mom and dad, because both of them have to have a job in order to pay the bills. And

0: So the kids, you know, are either old enough to be home by themselves or, you know, they got a, you know, somebody watching them. But either way, to have a dog there or a cat there, it's great company. I just said this to a friend of mine, and he's 65. I said, you know, you're alone, get a cat. If you don't want a dog and the responsibility of a dog, get a cat. Because if I didn't open up my front door and come home to my cats, I probably would have lost my sanity many years ago. Okay, most of my sanity. I know I'm
1: the same way with my dogs. I know how you feel. And I used to be that way when we had a farm and I had, you know, horses and we would keep animals for the fair and things like that. And I had my pet pickle possum, you know.
0: That just scares me. I still can't believe you had
1: and I had ducks
0: a possum named Pickles. Yeah. I can't believe you had a possum as a pet.
1: It was awesome.
0: Okay.
1: Awesome, awesome, awesome. Great pet.
0: Well, once again, pick up the phone, give us a call. We want to talk to you. We're going to play you an animal sound or something of the sort.
1: Woo-hoo!
0: Hopefully you get it quick. And we'll play that when we come back. But I think when we come back, we have a story from Miss Julie.
1: Yes, you do.
0: This is Talkin' Pets. 818-818-6401. 818-818-6401.

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Two unusual Bigfoot-like creature sightings were reported in southwestern Pennsylvania on August 18th and 19th, according to reports provided to Bigfoot researcher Stan Gordon. In Indiana County, a woman working on a farm said she saw two small, hairy figures crouching near trees about 60 feet away. She estimated they were only about 3.5 feet tall, walked on two legs, had light brown hair and dark faces, and appeared to be making baby-like cooing sounds. The following evening in Westmoreland County, a driver reported seeing another hairy creature running up a hillside. She estimated it was about 5 feet tall, with charcoal gray hair, long arms, and a dome-shaped head. The sighting lasted only a few seconds. There is no physical evidence or scientific confirmation that the creatures were Bigfoot, and the reports have not been independently verified. Southwestern Pennsylvania has a long history of reporting Bigfoot sightings, but researchers say there is no known connection between these two recent encounters. For now, the so-called mini Bigfoot sightings remain an intriguing mystery rather than evidence of a confirmed species. Reporting for Talking Pets, I'm Jalynn Sidlow.

0: And once again, you're listening to Talkin' Pets. I'm John Patch.
1: I'm Jalynn Sidlow.
2: And I'm Philip Staub.
0: That's a catchy tune.
1: That's awesome.
0: Do you believe in Bigfoot?
1: I believe in something, but I don't think that they live here because I'm that weird person who thinks that they might be coming through a portal from somewhere else. But there's got to be something to it somewhere, but I would like to see some hard evidence. But, I mean, it's big around where I live here, Bigfoot, Yeti.
0: Oh, in Pennsylvania it was big, too.
1: Yeah, and in Virginia they call them woodburgers, which I think is really funny, a woodburger. But,
2: sounds like a restaurant.
0: Yeah, really. You know. Order the woodburger, and then Bigfoot
1: and
0: walks up.
1: You called? I move in here, and everybody keeps telling me, they go, oh, you have dogs? Oh, and you're a redhead? Oh, Yetis love redheads.
0: You're a witch.
1: With dogs. Okay. Well, that's true.
0: No, but I mean, I mean, I've never seen one, so, but a lot of people talk about them. They say they've seen them, and you get all these stories, so there's got to be something to it. But, Phil, do you believe in Bigfoot?
2: Not until I actually see one.
0: Yeah, kind of. Yeah, I don't know. Yeah, I want to see one too. But it is time for...
3: Let the games begin!
0: Name this animal sound. If you know what it is, you can win a prize. And you can go with SCOE 10X, the odor eliminator. We have dog treats from Good Pets Foods. We have books from Chicken Soup for the Soul. We have a CD from Gino Sasani about reptiles. It's a CD with his band. And we have some silly beads by Kayla. We have some ink pens, and we also have some keychains. So, and we have the calendars for 2027. You can either go with the 365 days dog calendar, it's a desk calendar, or we have the 365 days cat calendar, and it is the desk calendar. Identify this sound.

0: Okay. So if you can identify what creature makes that sound, we're going to send you up with a prize. 818-818-6401. Yeah, it did sound like it's creatures. 818-818-6401. What creatures make that sound? Pick up the phone and give us a call. Oh, I think I know what it is.
1: Okay. I think I know what it is, too.
0: I'm going to give a big hint because we have something else we have coming up, too. So, and I don't even know if I'm right or wrong, but I'm just going to look at my producer and go, do they fly in a V?
2: Yes.
0: Okay, I know what it is now. So, there's your hint. So call if you know what I mean or what that is, what Philip played. 818-818-6401 if you know what creatures those are. 818-818-6401, and we're going to send you a prize. So pick up the phone now. Don't wait. Pick it up right now. Yes, you. Reach over, pick that phone up, and dial 818-818-6401. There you go. And you can win a prize. And if you've never won the SCOE 10X, I highly recommend it. So, we were talking about Bigfoot, but besides that, I want to ask you, Miss Geely.
1: Yes.
0: Thank you. How can people teach their dog to wait before going through a doorway? So instead of that dog just rushing through a doorway, how can people teach their dog to wait on a command to go through that doorway?
1: This one could be a little bit more difficult, but start young and don't just open the door and expect it to do what you say. You have to start by making the dog sit. If it obeys you, you give it a tasty little treat. You open the door a little bit and wait, you know, and then if they wait, they can have another treat until you eventually get the door all the way open. And then if they wait again, then they can process over the door jamb. But if they don't, shut the door and start over.
0: So basically, there's a lot of patience.
1: A lot of patience. But everything with a dog is patience. And if you teach them young, within a couple of months, they know, and then you have a happy life with a happy dog.
0: Yeah, you got to remember repetitiveness and patience when it comes to dog training. But I'm going to go to Virginia, WSVA, and Lee. Lee, what creature makes that sound?
3: I want to say geese.
0: Congratulations, Lee. What gave it away? The V?
1: Yes.
3: Do what now? I have a hard time hearing you.
0: Oh, okay. Well, you're the winner. It is geese, and they do fly in a V. And what do you want to go with? Do you want the SCOE 10X, the odor eliminator, or something else?
3: My wife's done one, the odor eliminator. I would take that. That would be. No, I can't take that because.
0: No, you got that already? Yeah, you got that one. So we have the dog treats from Good Pets Foods, if you want to go with those. I've got chicken soup.
3: How about a calendar?
0: Oh, great. Yeah. Do you want the dog or the cat?
3: I'll take the dog. I'll take the dog this year.
0: Awesome. You got the 365 dog calendar coming your way, so watch for that one. We're going to get your address there, Lee. Hold on.
3: Okay.
0: Sydney's going to talk to you, and thanks for playing, and thanks for guessing. Perfect timing. Thank you, Lee.
3: Thank you, John.
0: That's Lee out there in Virginia. He won, and they were geese.
1: Yes.
0: Flying in a V gave it away. He's getting the 365-day calendar from Workman Publishing.
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6: ABC News, I'm Dave Packer. Reaction in Ireland as President Trump during his visit in Ireland with Prime Minister Michael Martin suggested that Ireland should be reunified.
7: I don't want to cause any problem, but I will tell you, I'd love to see it unified. I have friends on both sides, great people. They're Irish people. How can they be bad, right? I'd love to.

0: Steve.
1: Well, Trump's comments were met with opposition by many Irish leaders. Democratic Unionist Party leader Gavin Robinson posting on X, Northern Ireland's constitutional future will be decided by the people of Northern Ireland, not by commentary in London, Dublin, or Washington. New concerns about the global supply of oil as the Iran-backed Houthi rebels advance and take control of some cities and effectively moving on the Bab al-Mandab, it's a vital waterway to the Red Sea. Anthropic's CEO says the AI industry needs to give safety measures time to catch up before systems go completely rogue. This is ABC News.
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4: WSVA's local AccuWeather for Harrisonburg and the Shenandoah Valley. Periods of rain, a thunderstorm, some fog late tonight. It'll be humid, low 67. Winds will be south-southwest at 3 to 6 miles per hour. Clouds and sunny, humid day tomorrow, the high near 83. Partly sunnyless, humid day on Monday, high 79. Sunny and pleasant Tuesday, a high Tuesday afternoon, 76. I'm AccuWeather forecaster Steve Williams on WSVA.
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6: 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You got visible fire showing out.
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0: and pets, our hearts go out to all of the families and friends that have lost someone. I can't believe it's been 25 years.
1: I know, me neither.
0: It still seems like it was just recent. And, you know, when I hear that, there was like, well, at the ASPCA in New York City, which I worked very closely with, and Larry was the president of the organization at that time. His sister was one of the flight attendants on that plane. And Larry eventually couldn't live in New York anymore. He had moved back with his mom and dad back in Massachusetts because he just had a hard time with life after. And especially like last night, I was watching some of the things that were on TV about it, and I don't know if that was one of his, that was his sister, but on the one plane said in the thing that I saw on TV that the two flight attendants, their throats were, well, one was, her throat was slashed, I believe, and the other one was stabbed multiple times. You know, and to just think that, it's hard on words to even say things anymore. It's just, you know, we were adults when this happened. We all have our stories of where we were, and I will never forget. You will never forget. Philip will never forget. No. Everyone listening will never forget. But these children grew up without a dad or a mom, and now they're adults. And 25 years later, here they see the memorial and everything for it. And I've been to that memorial in New York. I highly recommend people go. It's very hard on you to go in those separate rooms that they have, and you hear those phone calls to the people in the building from people who love them and how difficult and how hard it was, because they knew that those people were going to die in that building. It was just, and especially after the first building fell and there were still people alive in the second building. But, you know, I watched on some of those things last night. I watched it on TV, and of course I'm welling up now, and I cried then. And it was just, this one woman said that she was in the building across from it, the one tower across, and she watched people climbing out the windows because the heat was so intense, apparently, and then they blessed themselves and they jumped.
1: Yeah.
0: And the one picture that I think stays in everyone's mind is the one that they show everywhere of this one guy falling, you know, jumping from there, and then just, you can see him up close, you can see his face and everything. It just makes me wonder what those people were going through, and they had no choice. Either you burn to death or you jump. And Philip and I were talking about it during the break, and I'm never a loss for words, but I am a loss for words. It's just, it's so difficult to think about it and relive it. And when I watch some of the voices that some of the people that were saying the names on September 11th this year, and one woman sat there on the microphone, and I had to applaud her. She stood there and said 25 years later, and she looked at all the presidents that were there, and, you know, and she said, "What have you done to Saudi Arabia? You go and tell us that they were the reason for 9/11, and you shake hands with them, and you do business with them." You know, 9/11 is something that this country should never forget. It put this country into war, the feeling of war, things that people will never, ever forget. And the one thing that I can applaud is that the people that came together those days, and even with here on the show, we covered the show, we were live, and we were talking with people then, and we talked with them and their dogs going in, and, you know, their dogs were having problems climbing and trying to find bodies and all, and then they were actually buying children's socks. They didn't have to buy them, they just got them. Kids' socks, and putting on the dogs, because the dogs' pads on their feet were being cut and, you know, swollen and burned and everything else, from trying to find people still alive. And they did find some people. I'm bewildered on how, but they did.
1: I had a dog work 9/11, a Rottie, and she was in the movie called Black Beauty, and they did a lot on the coverage for 9/11. And she was with one of my best friends, from my first litter. Her name was Bailey. She was beautiful, and she was with her my

0: friend, Wanda, her husband, is a police Mountie, and he went in from Vermont, and he would serve every weekend with the dog. And he did 2.5 years, I think. And, you know, he'd go home with her, and the dog would be with the kids. And she lived to be like 11, but then she died of a brain tumor.
1: Yeah, a lot of dogs died because of the fact of maybe same reason why people died. They got cancers and everything, and they say it's because of everything with the buildings when it collapsed like that, and the smoke that they inhaled and the dust that they inhaled. And, you know, I don't understand people anymore. That's why I love working with animals and doing the show, is because I just find more and more so that people, greed and money, religion plays a part in it, but it's all dwelled into, why can't we just all just look at each other and say, we're people, we're human beings, why can't we just all get along? Why do we have to see who's better than the other and, you know, and create wars like this? And look at how many soldiers we lost in Afghanistan. Look at how many soldiers we lost in Iraq. Look at how many firemen and police officers we lost in New York, and civilians, everyday people that died in those buildings. Why? Because of hate? It's so stupid. And that's the thing I don't understand in this world. Bottom line is, you know, maybe if we were a little bit more like the animals that we love so much, maybe we'd get along better. Maybe we wouldn't be creating these bombs and these, you know, it's...
0: Well, animals live by natural selection. We live by hate and war.
1: And it's very sad that we do.
0: Yeah.
1: I mean, like you said, animals, if they kill something, it's usually for food. You know, I can't say 100%, but it's mostly for food. We do it out of money, greed, whatever it can be, you know, in that aspect, or hate. I don't know why people have to be so involved in other people's lives. Just live your own life and be happy, and shed that happiness onto others. So,
0: touche.
1: This is our heart going out for 9/11, and I wanted to put this into the show. Much love to everybody listening.
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7: 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Now you can make one phone call and shop all the best deals on every single cruise line in the world. You can't get that by calling one cruise line. We have them all, with experts that know the ins and outs of every cruise ship and can tell you the best cruise for your vacation needs.
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It's all about doing business with local companies like Harrison Bird Media Group. We live here, we give here. It's not just our slogan. It's our everyday commitment. 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

A major conservation effort has returned 653 endangered southern mountain yellow-legged frogs to their native habitat in California's San Gabriel Mountains. The frogs were bred at the Los Angeles Zoo, with 227 raised in a new biosecure amphibian head-starting facility. The frogs were released in two groups, 338 on August 19th and another 315 on August 27th. The new facility allows zoo staff to raise tadpoles in carefully controlled conditions until they become larger, stronger frogs. Releasing them at a more developed stage may improve their chances of surviving predators and other dangers in the wild. The latest releases bring the number of LA zoo-bred frogs returned to the wild to nearly 7,000 since the Southern Mountain Yellow-Legged Frog recovery program began. The endangered species lives in streams and parts of the San Gabriel, San Bernardino, and San Jacinto Mountains, and faces significant conservation challenges. The program is a partnership involving zoos, aquariums, federal wildlife agencies, and researchers. More frogs are on the way, with about 112 zoo-bred tadpoles scheduled to transfer to Santa Ana Zoo later this month. As conservationists continue efforts to rebuild wild populations. Visit TalkingPets.com for more news and join our social media at Talking Pets Radio. I'm Philip Staub.

0: there is a song for everything out there. And when I go through music, like Thursday nights or all night long, I'm here till midnight, 1 o'clock in the morning, going through musics and everything. And you think there'd be a song for this, that, or the other, but there's not. But when you get to a weird thing like the screw worm or the yellow-legged frog,
1: there's a song.
0: There they are. So somebody makes them. But yeah, that was the L.A. Zoo. The L.A. Zoo has done a lot of good work. And Betty White was on the board of directors for the L.A. Zoo when she was alive. Matter of fact, when she died, I believe in her will, a lot of money was left to the L.A. Zoo. Bob Barker didn't really like the work of the L.A. Zoo, mainly because he had a real big problem with enclosures, and he didn't like the enclosures, especially on the elephants. Bob was a big elephant guy. He did a lot of work for the elephants, and he donated a lot, and he worked very closely with PETA, People for the Ethical Treatment of Animals, which, you know, they got some weird work that they do, and I think we can all agree on that. But they've got some excellent work that people don't take into the benefit of the account, you know, what they do to try to help animals and donate money towards helping animals and everything else. So there's a lot of good behind all the weirdness that they do.
1: Yes. I loved it when Betty would incorporate the L.A. Zoo into some of her Hut in Cleveland episodes.
0: Yeah. Yeah.
1: And they were just hilarious. She's just so much. She's a fun lady.
0: She was. And I think, you know, she still is. I mean, the young generation.

0: now are watching Golden Girls. They love it.
1: Hey, I still think she's up there having martinis with my mom.
0: She might be. You know, I think that. I think when someone passes, as long as you knew someone that, you know, basically they meet and get together, you know, wherever they are. And I, but, you know, I just, I don't know. I have my reasons for what I believe in. Some of them go through what I've seen. I do believe that we don't end after this life. We definitely move on to another, either another world or another time. So that's my belief. But, you know, I just want it. You know, when we were talking about, when I asked you a question about dogs and doorways, you know, it's very, very true that you got to be very, very careful when you have an animal and an open door, because if they're not used to being outside, that means they don't know the environment or the area. And you want to be very careful on that, because if you don't take your dog, and hopefully on a lead, you should 100%, you should walk the neighborhood with the dog, mainly so that the dog gets to like establish and know the area.
1: Yes, know its environment.
0: Right.
1: Who's there, so, the other dogs, the other people, where the safety is of the sidewalks, you know, and how to stay a safe distance from the street, because cars don't care. Everyone's in a hurry. And you need to protect your dog.
0: 100%. And they really do need to know the area that they're in, because if they do get out the door and get lost, they know where to come back. And the same thing for cats. I mean, I don't believe in outdoor cats. I am feeding an outdoor cat right now because she's stray. And she comes up to me. I've got her to work for me, but she doesn't go around anybody else. You know, she's a cutie. And the thing is, I dread the fact of her being out there and getting hit by a car or something more. Something else. Children, dogs, whatever. And that, every day I worry about that with her. And I'm still considering bringing her in as my cat, Shadow. My black cat just jumped up on my lap. I don't know if that was like, are you telling me no, or are you telling me, you know, and that's the other thing. You got to make sure that, you know, your other cats will get along with the new cat. So, but I'm still considering bringing her in. You're going to have to get used to it.
1: Well, maybe you can start with her being on the patio, pool patio.
0: She picked up her head and looked at me like, fine. But, yeah, you know, I don't know. To this day, I'll never understand how people don't have pets in their lives. They just bring so much joy and so much comfort, and I just feel like she jumped up on my lap right now, and I was so tense over that whole 9/11 song and everything, and so welled up that she just brought me joy just by jumping up on me.
1: She brought you joy. Yeah. It's awesome.
0: So, I love you. Spay and neuter your pets. Help control the pet population, but please adopt a pet from your local shelter or rescue. They need good homes, and they need good parents. So make sure you treat them well. I'm John Patch.
1: If you're out there in California, look for Macy. Yes, I'm Jalynn Sidlow.
2: And I'm Philip Staub.
0: Yeah, and that was a story that Julie did on Macy that, you know, she needs a home. So every dog in a shelter needs a home. So please help them. And we say goodbye for this hour of Talking
1: Pets.
3: Ciao. Pets are those of the hosts, guests, and callers, and are not necessarily those of this station, its management, or other hosts or advertisers. The show is for entertainment purposes only and is not intended to treat, diagnose, and or claim any cure of disease or condition based on advice or recommendations from the host, veterinarian, trainer, or pet product manufacturer, but rather suggests that the audience use this information to consult with their existing pet specialist.
4: 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From ABC News, I'm Dave Packer. Saudi Arabia says it shut down a major oil pipeline as a precautionary measure after it was attacked Thursday. ABC's Lama Hassan.
5: The vital pipeline lets oil bypass the Strait of Hormuz, which has been effectively shut down for more than 6 months. President Trump meeting with Irish leaders in Dublin says he believes Iran is responsible.
6: They're on the balls of their feet right now, but I think they are. They've been in charge of that for a while.
5: Disruption could send global oil prices at more than $100 a barrel, even higher.
4: Also in Dublin, the president's stirring controversy by suggesting Irish reunification ahead of attending the Irish Open at his golf resort. A rare moment of alignment from some of the biggest names in the AI race as Anthropic commits to slowing down development.
7: Anthropic CEO Dario Amodei writes in a blog post that his company will be slowing down the pace of